0: Spirit employees came together at the defunct airline's headquarters in Florida to say goodbye to one another. While astronomers think they've detected a thin, delicate atmosphere on a small icy world that orbits the solar system just beyond Pluto, a new study suggests the atmosphere may have been created by a volcanic eruption or a comet strike. The mini Pluto is only 300 miles or so wide. I'm Stephanie Officer, ABC News.
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4: North Idaho weather.
5: We'll drop down to a low of 49 with clear skies tonight. Mid-70s with lots of sunshine once again tomorrow, 46 and clear tomorrow night. Mid to upper 70s for Wednesday, partly cloudy and a low of 52 for Wednesday night.
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9: 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Coming up next, the news with Mike Slater.
10: Thank you, Bill. It is Monday, May 4th, 2026. Here's what's happening today in America. NATO restructuring, illegals purged from Social Security, anti-NICE arrests, and the Flying Waffle House is out of business. That's all coming up. Then Bill's going to be here with your message of the day. But first, recent reports said that 5,000 U.S. soldiers are being moved out of bases in Germany over the coming year. Well, the president said it's going to be a lot more than the 5,000 soldiers being relocated. The president planned in his first term in office to bring back around 9,500 soldiers from Germany, but then Joe Biden reversed that decision. Currently, there are 36,000 soldiers stationed in Germany and around 80,000 across Europe. Berlin did not go as far as Madrid in blocking base access for American forces during this Iran war, but the German chancellor said that Iran humiliated the United States. The president also celebrated that 300,000 illegal aliens in the United States have been removed from Social Security rolls, and 100,000 have been removed from Medicare. This is all part of the administration's effort to crack down on fraud. He announced all this during a speech at the Villages in Florida, highlighting no tax on Social Security. This was his first public appearance since the assassination attempt at the White House Correspondents' Dinner. 9 people taken into custody Saturday night after an anti-NICE protest took place outside of a hospital in Brooklyn. ICE officers arrested Chidozie Wilson Akiki, a Nigerian citizen who DHS says was previously arrested for assault and criminal drug possession. DHS said that during the arrest, he weaponized his vehicle in an attempt to hit the ICE officers, became physically combative, attempting to punch and elbow the NICE officers, and that he then requested medical assistance after the arrest. That's when multiple disorderly groups met around the hospital, obstructing traffic and blocking emergency entrances and exits. Then an ICE agent attempted to leave the hospital with this illegal alien, and protesters outside the hospital blocked the entrance and refused to leave. One protester began punching and ultimately breaking a NICE agent's rear window. This illegal alien came to the United States in 2023 on a tourist visa and then remained in the country past the visa expiration. Spirit Airlines shutting down shop. 17,000 direct and indirect employees lost their job after talks of a government bailout fell apart. Other airlines have promised to reduce fees and help stranded Spirit passengers. United, Delta, JetBlue, Southwest, capping ticket prices for those whose tickets were canceled by Spirit, but you can only take advantage of these capped prices for just a few days. I'm Mike Slater from the podcast Politics by Faith. Bill O'Reilly has your message of the day. Next.
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Time now for the O'Reilly Update message of the day. On this Monday, I appeared on British television the other night explaining for the 80th time why the war, the conflict, whatever you want to call it, in Iran is going on. Now, the old adage that I have reinvented is people believe what they want to believe. And you can present them with facts, an overwhelming opinion, and they'll still believe what they want. Okay, in America, under our First Amendment, perfect right to do that. In Iran, every single nation on this earth should be in opposition to a terror state enriching uranium to try to get a nuclear weapon. Every country should oppose that. Yet there are people walking around, including the leaders of some countries, going, well, we don't believe that. Why would you not believe that Iran, responsible for hundreds of thousands of deaths, wouldn't want to get a nuclear weapon which it could use against Israel or its other perceived enemies? Why wouldn't you believe that? The Israeli intelligence agency, Mossad, says it. CIA says it. NSA says it. They all confirm that the mullahs are trying to enrich uranium to get a bomb. Yet, you don't believe it? It's pretty stunning, but that's what's happening. I'm Bill O'Reilly. I approve the message by writing it. You can reach me, Bill at BillO'Reilly.com, Bill at BillO'Reilly.com, name in town if you wish to opine. Now let's go to the mail. Fred Apachmit, Cincinnati, Ohio. Hey, Bill, thanks for the inside baseball on a White House correspondence dinner looking over the shooter's manifesto. Seems like much of the material could have been lifted from the mainstream media. To me, that says the educated man was trying to carry out their wishes. I don't think there's any doubt about it that this guy dialed into the hate on social media and on TV and radio. I don't think there's any doubt. He dialed right into that. Pamela Hamarowitz, Whitesboro, New York. Well, I agree that Kimmel's constant joking about Trump is not funny. I believe Greg Gutfeld was equally cruel in his nightly comments. Okay, don't watch him. Don't watch him. I mean, I'm not watching this stuff. I told you a million times, I'm wasting my time. Any of it. As I'm with Piers Morgan in London today. You know, and he's asking me about all this social media. I said, it means nothing. It means nothing. They're trying to make money. And you guys just push it on out there, make it easier for them to make money. All right, Steve Dobet, Kimmel's production company is represented by CAA. He has a deep relationship with them. CAA represents many of the top talent in the entertainment business. And it has told Disney they won't do business with the company if they do anything against Kimmel. That's absolutely true. And I reported earlier, but I just wanted to reinforce, Steve, that you had the story. In a moment, something you might not know. 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

Now the O'Reilly update brings you something you might not know. 2 years ago today, Madonna sang before 1.6 million people in Brazil. Despite the impressive attendance, other concerts have had even bigger audiences. Here's a list of the most attended performances in history. The 1991 Monsters of Rock concert in Moscow. 1.7 million Russians heard American and British music for the first time. The event featured the Black Crowes, Metallica, and AC/DC. Next, the Rolling Stones. Their 2003 concert in downtown Toronto drew 2.5 million. It was one of the first times guitarist Keith Richards had visited that city since he was arrested there in 1977 for pot possession.

The London-born crooner performed before 3.5 million people at Copacabana Beach in Rio de Janeiro. That's in Brazil. The 1994 concert was held on New Year's Eve. Fans flocked from more than 100 countries to hear Stewart perform. Maggie May, do you think I'm sexy? Have I told you lately, and tonight's the night. And here's something else you might not know. Rod Stewart is one of the only artists in the world to be inducted into the Rock and Roll Hall of Fame twice. He was first put there as a solo artist in 1994, the second time, 2012, for his work with the English band The Faces. Throughout his career, Rod Stewart has sold 300 million records. Whoa. 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Thank you for listening to the O'Reilly Update. I am Bill O'Reilly. 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

0: Nick DeLuca. The NBA playoffs continue tonight with a pair of game ones, the Sixers and the Knicks, then the T-Wolves and the Spurs. The Magic, we're hoping to get to round two, have made a change at head coach, firing Jamal Mosley after yesterday's game seven loss to the Pistons. Mosley spent the past five seasons in Orlando, leading the team out of a rebuild and into the playoffs each of the last 3 years, failing to advance past the first round after losing the 3-1 lead to Detroit. ESPN Radio's Evan Cohen thinks former Bulls coach Billy Donovan could be a good fit.
1: The Orlando Magic have dismissed head coach Jamal Mosley. Not unexpected. What's interesting about this is I believe this is a very good job. Billy Donovan should absolutely be on the list. And then the Orlando Magic could be a team that if the Milwaukee Bucks wanted to trade Giannis, that's an attractive place to me.
0: Cohen on unsportsmanlike Mosley went 189 and 221 overall. While the Mavericks have agreed to hire Masai Ujiri as their team president and alternate governor, was the architect of the Raptors championship team back in 2018-19, highlighting his 15-year tenure as a lead basketball executive in the NBA, won executive of the year in Denver with the Nuggets back in 2012-13. In baseball, injury concern for the Tigers, ace Tarek Skubal will have surgery on loose bodies in his throwing elbow. Manager A.J. Hinch did not give a timetable for Skubal's return, but procedures typically take a 2 or 3 month recovery. Two-time defending AL Cy Young winner pitching to a 2.70 ERA. This season in the NFL, the Packers are signing veteran quarterback Tyrod Taylor to serve as Jordan Love's backup.
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15: From ABC News Tech Trends. Week 2 of the trial pitting Elon Musk against Sam Altman. The Tesla CEO is accusing OpenAI's chief executive of tricking him into investing money into his artificial intelligence firm back when it was a nonprofit. Last week, Musk stressed the importance of creating AI ethically, though evidence presented at trial shows high-level OpenAI executives were concerned about his level of control at the company. Apple has dropped the lowest-cost version of the Mac Mini, one of its cheapest computers. Mac Rumors reports the company is no longer offering the 256-gig version of the Mini, meaning the effective starting price has now risen to just under $800. And the Academy of Motion Picture Arts and Sciences says AI won't be getting an Oscar anytime soon. The body updating its rules, saying it'll only give acting awards to demonstrable human performances. Only human-made scripts will be eligible for screenplay awards. With Tech Trends, I'm Mike Dabusky, ABC.
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7: 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Federal officials are announcing new investment in Oregon's regional airports.
10: Senators Ron Wyden and Jeff Merkley, along with members of the State House delegation, say more than $3.1 million in federal funding is headed to 10 airports across the state. They say the money will pay for safety and infrastructure upgrades, including taxiways, hangars, helipads, and new equipment. The largest single grant, $1 million, will go to the McMinnville Municipal Airport for fencing, gates, and safety improvements. Other projects include a new snow equipment building in Burns, construction of a new helipad in Ontario, taxiway repairs in Troutdale, and a new hangar in Newport. I'm John McKay on the PNW Ag Network.
7: Summer doesn't officially start till June 21st, but these warm temperatures across the Pacific Northwest over the weekend have many wondering what the summertime forecast looks like. USDA meteorologist Brad Rippey noted at this point he's seeing a lot of mixed signals across the entire U.S.
17: Kind of between La Nina and El Nino, so we really don't have a signal coming in from the Pacific. That means that other factors, lately we've been seeing kind of an odd blocking pattern starting to bring the cold air down. And it looks like that general pattern may continue, but these blocking patterns are very tough to foresee more than a few weeks ahead of time. So it's kind of a low confidence summer forecast, unfortunately, in terms of how weather patterns might play out.
7: Rippey added when it comes to June, July, and August, the expectation right now is for a ridge of high pressure developing in the western U.S.
17: There's that persistence or development drought forecast for roughly the western half of the country, Pacific coast to the Great Plains.
7: Once again, USDA meteorologist Brad Rippey. 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
2: ABC News, I'm Stephanie Officer. Cole Allen, the California man accused of attempting to assassinate President Trump at the White House Correspondents' Dinner last month, had a court hearing today to discuss prison conditions as the 31-year-old awaits trial in D.C. ABC's Catherine Falders.
3: This hearing was called by Cole Allen's defense attorneys because he was put on suicide watch inside those D.C. corrections facilities. Now, he was ultimately taken off suicide watch, but the prosecutor for the government at least said in court that in his writings that he sent to family before attempting to carry out that attack, that he made it seem like he would not survive the attack, noting that that would be a reason to keep him on suicide watch.
2: The World Health Organization is now warning about the deadly hantavirus ravaging through an ocean-wide expeditions boat off the coast of Cape Verde. So far, there have been three deaths, with one person critically ill. The WHO says the current risk to the global population is low. This is ABC News.
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15: From ABC News, Wall Street Now. Stocks fell from their records as oil prices reached new highs on increased violence in the Middle East. The Dow lost 557 points, or 1%. The S&P fell 29 points. The Nasdaq slipped 46. A barrel of Brent crude leapt nearly 6% to settle at $114 a barrel after the United Arab Emirates said it came under attack from Iran. Tyson Foods rose 5% after topping analyst expectations for both revenue and profit in the last quarter. The company sold less beef compared to a year ago, but the prices were also 11% higher. Both UPS and FedEx saw sharp losses after Amazon announced it's allowing Procter & Gamble, 3M, and other big companies to use its logistics services to fill and deliver packages. And the U.S. dollar has dropped about 10% since early 2025. It'll mean Americans get less when traveling abroad. President Trump has openly supported a weaker dollar, arguing it helps American industry, and some executives agree. Mike Dubusky, ABC News.
9: From America's number one travel radio show, I'm Robert Carey with today's edition of your RM World Travel Minute. All right, as we get a new week rolling, I have a question for all of you out there today, and I'd enjoy getting your thoughts, so be sure to email me at rmworldtravel.com/contact. The question very simply is this. Do you see China as a friend or foe of America? I'm asking the question because I find it extremely interesting that as the country is being squeezed by Operation Epic Fury in Iran, along with what we've done in Venezuela recently, that China is making an interesting move to fuel their economy through travel and tourism. In fact, they are really rolling out the welcome mat. Some examples, they've already expanded their visa-free entry to now more than 70 countries, including the U.S., and are now also allowing Europeans to enter visa-free through the end of 2026. Despite whatever narrative the national media may report, the facts are the United States remains the largest and most lucrative travel market in the world, but China is clearly making these moves for a reason. And I'd enjoy getting your thoughts at rmworldtravel.com/contact. Mary and I will be here tomorrow. Until then, have a great day, everyone.
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17: This is the Bloomberg Real Estate Report. I'm Denise Pellegrini. More warning signs about the housing market on top of mortgage rates going up just as we hit the spring home buying season. Some home builders are hitting a bit of a rough patch, including Los Angeles-based KB Home, which says there's just a lot going on right now in the housing market.
18: Yeah, there's a lot of noise out there.
17: Robert McGibney is president and chief executive officer at KB Home.
18: This conflict in the Middle East, that started right at the end of February, and we saw pretty good sales results the first week of March, but the last couple of weeks have been a little softer than what we would like to see or what we normally get this time of year. And we just don't have a lot of visibility right now, as I don't think anybody does, into what's going to impact consumer psyche and confidence. But we feel that right now it's weighing on the consumer.
17: The finicky job market and all the volatility on Wall Street may not be helping either. And that's the Bloomberg Real Estate Report. I'm Denise Pellegrini.
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15: The NBA playoffs continue tonight with a pair of game ones, the Sixers and the Knicks, then the T-Wolves and the Spurs. The Magic, we're hoping to get to round two, have made a change at head coach, firing Jamal Mosley after yesterday's Game 7 loss to the Pistons. Mosley spent the past five seasons in Orlando, leading the team out of a rebuild and into the playoffs each of the last 3 years, failing to advance past the first round after losing the 3-1 lead to Detroit. ESPN Radio's Evan Cohen thinks former Bulls coach Billy Donovan could be a good fit.
20: The Orlando Magic have dismissed head coach Jamal Mosley. Not unexpected. What's interesting about this is I believe this is a very good job. Billy Donovan should absolutely be on the list. And then the Orlando Magic could be a team that if the Milwaukee Bucks wanted to trade Giannis, that's an attractive place to me.
15: Cohen on unsportsmanlike Mosley went 189 and 221 overall. While the Mavericks have agreed to hire Masai Ujiri as their team president and alternate governor, was the architect of the Raptors championship team back in 2018-19, highlighting his 15-year tenure as a lead basketball executive in the NBA, won executive of the year in Denver with the Nuggets back in 2012-13. In baseball, injury concern for the Tigers, ace Tarek Skubal will have surgery on loose bodies in his throwing elbow. Manager A.J. Hinch did not give a timetable for Skubal's return, but procedures typically take a 2 or 3 month recovery. Two-time defending AL Cy Young winner pitching to a 2.70 ERA this season. In the NFL, the Packers are signing veteran quarterback Tyrod Taylor to serve as Jordan Love's backup.
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23: 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It's Sweet Boy and the Easy Sleazies at 8 p.m. And on Saturday, the Band Stone Band. 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And don't forget Connie's Lounge on the corner of 4th and Cedar, where every Wednesday it's trivia night from 7 to 9 p.m., $5. $10 a person. Well, on Thursday night, they've got the Irish Jam with Seamus. On Friday, live music with Nick Weavy. And on Saturday, more live music as well. 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
28: 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Federal officials are announcing new investment in Oregon's regional airports.
29: Senators Ron Wyden and Jeff Merkley, along with members of the State House delegation, say more than $3.1 million in federal funding is headed to 10 airports across the state. They say the money will pay for safety and infrastructure upgrades, including taxiways, hangars, helipads, and new equipment. The largest single grant, $1 million, will go to the McMinnville Municipal Airport for fencing, gates, and safety improvements. Other projects include a new snow equipment building in Burns, construction of a new helipad in Ontario, taxiway repairs in Troutdale, and a new hangar in Newport. I'm John McKay on the PNW Ag Network.
28: Summer doesn't officially start till June 21st, but these warm temperatures across the Pacific Northwest over the weekend have many wondering what the summertime forecast looks like. USDA meteorologist Brad Rippey noted at this point he's seeing a lot of mixed signals across the entire U.S.
30: Kind of between La Nina and El Nino, so we really don't have a signal coming in from the Pacific. That means that other factors, lately we've been seeing kind of an odd blocking pattern starting to bring the cold air down. And it looks like that general pattern may continue, but these blocking patterns are very tough to foresee more than a few weeks ahead of time. So it's kind of a low confidence summer forecast, unfortunately, in terms of how weather patterns might might play out.
28: Rippey added, when it comes to June, July, and August, the expectation right now is for a ridge of high pressure developing in the western U.S.
30: There's that persistence or development drought forecast for roughly the western half of the country, Pacific coast to the Great Plains.
28: Once again, USDA meteorologist Brad Rippey. 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
12: This is the Bloomberg Business of Sports. Turns out money does buy you better collegiate sports teams. Out of all the teams in the NCAA Tournament Sweet 16, just UConn and St. John's have endowments that aren't in the billions of dollars as of 2024. All of the universities in the men's and women's Sweet 16 have investment-grade credit ratings, with 21 out of the 28 schools in the three highest notches. That's according to ratings companies. Schools, though, have had to find ways to raise money for their sports programs as economic stresses have weighed on universities, such as federal funding uncertainty and an overall decline in student enrollment. 25 of the 28 schools in the Sweet 16, though, have seen enrollment gains in the past decade, more than half notching double-digit increases, led by Purdue with a 48% gain. As athletic budgets have had to compete for dollars within a school, some have gotten creative in finding ways to raise cash, including upgrading concessions, adding business logos to fields, and hosting concerts in their stadiums. With the Bloomberg Business of Sports, I'm Dan Schwartzman.
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15: ABC's Tom Sufi Burridge.
16: Iran firing drones and missiles at the United Arab Emirates, striking an oil facility on its eastern coast. And that followed dramatic events in the Strait of Hormuz. We know that the U.S. military moved two destroyers east to west through there into the Persian Gulf, deployed near there as part of this new plan from President Trump to basically create a new security dynamic. So more of the cargo vessels trapped west of that narrow waterway could potentially escape east through the Strait of Hormuz.
15: Two people are dead, 20 more injured after a driver plowed into a crowd in Germany in what police are calling a violent rampage. ABC's Marcus Moore.
17: First responders treating victims in the street. Video showing the car with a shattered windshield and a crumpled front end. The horror unfolding around 5 p.m. on a street leading to the main shopping district in the city of Leipzig, southwest of Berlin. The city's mayor saying the car was driven at a high rate of speed into the shopping area. At least three victims remain in critical condition. Authorities taking the alleged driver into custody at the scene. A man now identified as a 33-year-old German citizen.
15: With the sudden shutdown of Spirit Airlines this weekend, thousands of travelers are racing to find new flights, some paying hundreds of dollars extra. Meanwhile, thousands more employees are suddenly out of work. ABC's Rebecca Jarvis.
18: Some 17,000 now former Spirit Airlines employees are wondering how they'll land back on their feet after the airline suddenly shut down. The final flights landing in Dallas around midnight Saturday morning. Spirit, which had already filed for bankruptcy twice, most recently last August, blaming its demise on skyrocketing fuel prices. Experts say the loss of Spirit could drive up ticket prices across the board.
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2: Yankees fans are mourning the loss of a legend.
3: John Sterling was already a well-established broadcaster when he added nicknames for New York Yankees stars.
4: Burn, baby, burn!
3: And what started with Bernie Williams spread to others like Tino Martinez.
4: A bam, Tino!
3: And Alex Rodriguez.
4: An A-bomb from A-Rod.
3: Those stars helped Sterling deliver his best-known line.
4: Yankees win! The Yankees win!
3: That included 5 World Series titles before his 2024 retirement. Brian Clark, ABC News, New York.
2: eBay stocks rose 5% after GameStop announced a plan to take over the company for $56 billion. Trouble is, coming into the day, eBay had a total market value nearly quadruple GameStop's. GameStop said it started accumulating shares in eBay in February and currently has a 5% stake. Zoos have reopened their gates to humans today after a wave of hoax bomber shooting threats this weekend. Elena Bell at the Akron Zoo says staff had just finished a round of active shooter training.
5: It's for cases like this that we have those drills on a regular basis, so our staff know exactly what to do.
2: Now, on top of multiple locations across Ohio, phony threats were also called into zoos in Kentucky, Tennessee, Florida, and Arizona. Actress Cameron Diaz and musician Benji Madden have welcomed their third child, a boy named Nautis Madden. I'm Stephanie Officer, ABC News.
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9: North Idaho weather.
10: We've got clear skies in our forecast with a low of 49 this evening. Back into the mid-70s with lots of sunshine tomorrow. 46 and clear tomorrow night. Mid to upper 70s for Wednesday. Partly cloudy, low 52 Wednesday night.

0: This is Lee Habib, and this is Our American Stories, the show where America is the star and the American people. And we love to hear your stories. 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Our listener stories, well, they're some of our favorite. George Lucas is best known for creating both Star Wars and Indiana Jones, two iconic American film franchises that shaped our childhoods or our children's childhoods. But before he brought us to a galaxy far, far away, Lucas made two other, often forgotten movies. His first film, THX-1138, was produced by friend and Godfather director Francis Ford Coppola, but despite the talent behind it, was anything but a box office success. His second film, American Graffiti, was a surprise success and led to the opportunity to begin his third film, Star Wars. Today, Robbie brings us Chris Taylor, author of How Star Wars Conquered the Universe, the past, present, and future of a multi-billion dollar franchise.
1: You know, Marsh Lucas once said that I think that damn movie was running through the reels in George's head like the day I met it. And a lot of people say this, that he was sketching out visions of Star Troopers, you know, in his notebooks instead of going to parties while he was at USC. Like, he was still a nerd, and his nerdery was very much attached to Flash Gordon, which was, you know, a serial that he saw on TV growing up in the 50s. The idea of a non-static space battle was something that intrigued him for many years. Because, of course, you watch Star Trek, the original series, in the late 60s, and you see a lot of spaceships just sort of hanging out there. You know, it looks weird now because George Lucas changed all of that with the special effects that we see in Star Wars of spaceships that could do dogfights, right? You know, World War II movies, yet another influence. But bring it back, always bring it back to Flash Gordon and that idea of Saturday morning serials and science fiction, or rather space fantasy, that was easy to consume, accessible, didn't matter which episode you were jumping in on. You know, you can talk about the catalyst for this, and that Gary Kurtz, the producer of Star Wars, talked a lot about this kind of moment in the early 70s. They've just done THX-1138. It's kind of a mess. Warner Brothers doesn't like it. You know, there's a lot of indication that he was thinking about American Graffiti and his untitled space opera as a package. They're looking at what's playing at the movies, decide that there's nothing that either of them would really like to see because they're kind of both, you know, nerds in the sense that they start talking about Flash Gordon, about the joys of seeing Flash Gordon when they were young, and how there isn't any version of any movie like that. So of course, Lucas first wants to go and get the rights to actual Flash Gordon itself. That doesn't pan out. Dino De Laurentiis kind of beat him to the punch. But this is actually a liberating moment for Lucas, because he realizes that he doesn't need Flash Gordon. You know, he's able to let go of that legacy and start creating his own space opera. And it starts off, you know, not where you would expect it, with like, hey, here's Han Solo, here's Luke Skywalker, here's, you know, the names do enter it fairly early on. But he starts with Mace Windu, a character who, of course, becomes Mace Windu, played by Samuel L. Jackson in the prequels. And he writes a page and a half of treatment. The Star Wars might be in his mind at this point, but it's just this really weird, convoluted stuff. He doesn't even like it. He puts it down, puts his pen down halfway through, and it takes him a while to come back to it. But he's sort of constantly making lists of names that sound cool. You know, Han Solo is on that one, possibly from the Solo Cups. You know, all of the names have kind of this legacy to them, right? It's R2-D2 comes from Real 2, Dialogue 2 in American Graffiti. That is actually a true story, not a Star Wars legend. You know, he's always listening. He always has his ear open for things that sound cool, sound science fiction-y, you know, and he files away the fact that he and his wife drive with their dog in the front seat of their car. Their big Alaskan Husky, you know, sitting there in the front seat. Called Indiana, by the way. You know, give rise to two films in many ways. But, you know, that idea of the dog being the co-pilot, you know, came from something in his own life. So that's sort of the real beginnings of Star Wars as a real movie. And then it is greatly helped by the fact that he basically becomes a millionaire after American Graffiti. And, you know, is kind of thinking about what he wants to do next. And he realizes that, you know, with all those profits, the unexpected flood of profits that he makes, he can actually take his time and make this science fiction, space opera, space fantasy movie that he has been dreaming about for years. And the vast majority of time is just spent trying to create a draft of this movie where anyone can understand what the hell he's talking about. Because he is not, as he has proved with his previous two movies, he's not normally the best kind of script editor in the world. He's always needed someone to come in and kind of work on his own scripts. And it's just basically a long line of him going through every studio in Hollywood, every one of the majors, and them all kind of refusing. It's not a great thing. It's hard to pitch science fiction movies at this time in history. We do have to remember that. George met Ralph McQuarrie, the artist, which would turn out to be the only way Star Wars got made was because of Ralph McQuarrie's paintings. Because again, nobody knew what the hell he was talking about. This allowed him to visualize it.
2: And with that visualization came one studio and a lone executive.
1: And Fox, and of course Alan Ladd Jr., is the only one who wants to take a bet. Laddie, as he was known, had seen American Graffiti. He didn't really understand what Lucas was trying to tell him about Star Wars, but as he told me, he said, I believed in his brain.
2: But getting a studio to agree to make his film was just the first of many uphill battles Lucas would have to face.
0: And you're listening to author Chris Taylor tell us the story of how Star Wars conquered the universe. When we come back, more of this remarkable story of imagination, of entrepreneurship, and so much more. 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
0: And we're back with Our American Stories and Chris Taylor telling us the story of George Lucas and the creation of Star Wars. Before the break, we just heard how Lucas had shopped Star Wars around Hollywood, facing rejection after rejection. 20th Century Fox executive Alan Ladd Jr., or Laddie, was the only one who thought Lucas was worth taking a chance on. Back to Chris.
1: A budget hadn't even been set. Like he had to spend his own money. Kind of a nutty way to make a film when you look back on it, but you get the sense that he knows he's sitting on something big. He doesn't know how big. At some point in the process, he suggests that it could be as big as a Disney movie. The average Disney movie, it could make like $12 million, which is roughly kind of what he's expecting the budget to be. It is roughly what the budget ends up being, which is an overshoot, which is more than Fox allotted him. Supposed to be $8 million, you know, he ends up spending close to $12 million. But yeah, he thinks he's basically just going to make his money back. Because that was the thing with science fiction movies in this day and age. Small budgets, because the stuff was just for kids and there wasn't that much money there and you didn't, you know, no point in spending big on it and kids won't notice the difference anyway if it's good or bad, if the special effects are good or bad. You know, 2001 didn't make its money back until 1975, which is crazy. If we think of that now, like, it's a stone cold classic. Why did people not go see it? They just didn't. And it wasn't until, actually, you know, Star Wars was sitting in limbo waiting for its budget to appear that 2001 gets re-released and finally, you know, makes a profit. So that's all Lucas is expecting. You're just like, George, you had no idea what you're sitting on. But yeah, he's a terrible scriptwriter. It takes him 4 drafts to get close. And even then he has to draft in Willard Huck and Gloria Katz to do a rewrite of, it's been estimated roughly a third of the dialogue in the original Star Wars is theirs.
2: Despite the progress being made on the script, 20th Century Fox wasn't making things easy for Lucas. They froze all spending in mid-October of 1975, pending a board meeting on December 13th, with filming scheduled to start only a few months later in March of 76.
1: Fox is really dragging its heels, that there's no budget in sight. It really does

0: really is resources stretched to the absolute limit, right? George seems to be in the 70s. He seems to spend a lot of time around the dying parts of the industry, like the internship that he had at Warner Brothers that got him to meet Coppola in the first place. Only reason they met Coppola is because he was supposed to work in the animation department in Warner Brothers, and they just closed it. He sees that the animation industry is moribund. He sees that the special effects industry is moribund. So kind of has no choice but to start his own. And it's sort of weird. Well, again, I think this is something that we have a hard time grasping in the 21st century, because there's obviously so much work for special effects houses in this day and age that it can support a vast global industry. But yeah, you know what? You just created one of the most legendary special effects houses because nobody else had? Well, yeah. And he kind of had the money to do it. Again, this is why the American Graffiti money was so important, because he could never have just gone cap in hand to Fox and said, oh yeah, by the way, on top of the budget for this film, I also need to start a special effects house. Can you maybe spot me some cash for that? No. So yeah, Industrial Light and Magic started in a warehouse in Van Nuys. These ideas of cameras, computer control cameras, that's really the secret source of ILM. But also it takes so long to get off the ground that it almost gives George a heart attack. That they're working so slowly that they've only got one shot done by the time George comes back from principal photography in London. But that's kind of a sign of the fact that ILM had to reinvent everything from the ground up. That's why there was only one special effects shot in the can, is because there's so much work on the technical side to be done. Now, Lucas is casting throughout 75 with Brian De Palma working on Carrie at the same time. Luke Skywalker, like, it doesn't... There are many other options, but it kind of Mark Hamill kind of wins that one pretty easily. Carrie Fisher almost didn't get it because she was in acting school in London at the time. Her mother, Debbie Reynolds, packs her off to London. She goes off to learn proper pronunciation on things, which is why if you watch Star Wars, she seems to have half of a British accent for like half the movie. That's why she was in London, repeating things like, I've got to have a proper copper coffee pot. But yeah, she just comes in, and it was actually Fred Roos, the casting guy on Godfather, who tells George, he's sort of an unofficial casting executive for Star Wars, kind of unpaid, just because he, you know, knows George well through Coppola. The most interesting piece of casting, and one that's thrown up a lot of legends over the years, is that of Han Solo. You know, we know that there were many other actors who could have done it, but also we hear that, and this is true, George did not want to cast Harrison Ford because he had been in American Graffiti. Because the thing that George was terrified of critics saying when Star Wars comes out is, oh, it's just American Graffiti in space. So I think as a director, you're always terrified that your last movie is going to influence the perception of your current one. So he, you know, he was a jobbing actor, he was also a carpenter, and the myth has grown up that Fred Roos, casting director, was so certain that Harrison Ford was right for the Han Solo role that he brought Harrison Ford in to do some carpentry on a door in his casting studio to kind of throw Harrison Ford in his path. And I sat down with Fred Roos in person. I was like, is this really the case? And he kind of sheepishly admitted that the legend, as good as it sounds, is not true, and that in fact he just actually needed a door. And Harrison Ford was the only carpenter he knew, so he just brought him in to make that door anyway. So it was inspired in retrospect, like a lot of the Star Wars stories, and a lot of it was just more haphazard than you think. And sometimes a carpenter making a door is just a carpenter making a door.
1: Unfortunately, even though the cast was in place, that didn't mean that everything would go smoothly from there. Quite the opposite. They had location shoots to film in Africa, and filming at a studio in London, which did anything but inspire confidence in Lucas.

0: the shooting in Tunisia itself is an absolute nightmare. You get this part of the world that's not supposed to have any storms, have its biggest storm for 40 years. A lot of the equipment is destroyed. The first air shooting goes terribly. The droids especially are all over the place. This is kind of a thing throughout the filming of Star Wars that R2-D2 didn't function in. And if you pause every scene in Star Wars where R2-D2 is rolling forward and just kind of look at the trajectory of where he's going, it's almost always into a wall. And then you imagine those scenes on Tatooine, aka Tunisia, you know, it's supposed to have gone a lot more differently and look a lot more impressive than it did. Again, we have this sort of happy accident of the fact that the Tunisia shoot went so badly, the desert scenes had to be so stripped down, that it kind of ended up looking accidentally like a Western. And that, you know, people saw that, oh, like, ooh, John Ford, you know, that really... but no, he was not as much... this was not as much of a Western homage as we imagined. It was just he didn't have the budget to throw in all of the creatures and all of the stuff that it was in his imagination. That's how much of a mess the script is in. Luke's name. I mean, Luke's name in the script, as far as they are concerned, while they're in Tunisia, is Luke Starkiller.
1: And you're listening to Chris Taylor, author of How Star Wars Conquered the Universe, tell a heck of a tale about perseverance, about accidents. George Lucas was crazy. He took his own money from American Graffiti and started a special effects company. The story of Star Wars, how it almost never happened, and how it came to be, here on Our American Stories.
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10: North Idaho weather.
11: We've got clear skies in our forecast with a low of 49 this evening. Back into the mid-70s with lots of sunshine tomorrow. 46 and clear tomorrow night. Mid to upper 70s for Wednesday. Partly cloudy and low of 52 Wednesday night.
12: ABC News, I'm Stephanie Officer. Cole Allen, the California man accused of attempting to assassinate President Trump at the White House Correspondents' Dinner last month, had a court hearing today to discuss prison conditions as the 31-year-old awaits trial in D.C. ABC's Catherine Falders.
13: This hearing was called by Cole Allen's defense attorneys because he was put on suicide watch inside these D.C. corrections facilities. Now, he was ultimately taken off suicide watch, but the prosecutor for the government at least said in court that in his writings that he sent to family before attempting to carry out that attack, that he made it seem like he would not survive the attack, noting that that would be a reason to keep him on suicide watch.
12: The World Health Organization is now warning about the deadly hantavirus ravaging through an ocean-wide expeditions boat off the coast of Cape Verde. So far, there have been three deaths with one person critically ill. The WHO says the current risk to the global population is low. This is ABC News.
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1: And we're back with Our American Stories and author Chris Taylor, who is telling us the story of how the original Star Wars came to be. George Lucas was actually reworking the script as they were filming in Africa. There was still shooting to be done in England, but Lucas wasn't exactly hopeful. However, not all was lost. Much of the Western feel in Star Wars was due to production impairments. A happy accident. Back to Chris Taylor with the story of Star Wars.
0: So it's a mess. It's all over the place. The script is being revised at the last minute. And then when he gets to London, it turns out to be not better than Tunisia in a lot of ways in terms of his inability to communicate with the crew. And the London crew especially are really just not happy with this weird, shy, glasses-wearing, big-bearded, big-haired interloper guy who can't even, you know, kind of mumbles at you, and like they're like, who is this dude? And they're just kind of making jokes about him and about the movie the whole time. You know, the studio has been cleaned, which is exactly what Lucas didn't want. You know, the Death Star, we think of it, it was supposed to be gleaming and bright, and no, it wasn't. You know, George had this idea that Tunisia actually really helped him with all of the dirt and muck that got on everything. The idea of the used universe is really a big one in George's head. And so, you know, things get a bit scuffed up, things get a bit used. You have this sense for almost every object in Star Wars that it has been used before, it's a bit dirty. And that's what helps us believe it, right? So you look around the room you're in, it's kind of, maybe it's a bit mismatched. The things you bought on this date, things you bought on that date, that's a bit scuffed. That's got dust on it, right? And we've never seen that in science fiction before, but not on the Death Star, because the crew in the UK have cleaned the set and would clean the set every day. Like, he's like, no, this is not what I want. But of course, it kind of works. It's beautiful for all the reflections on, like, Vader's helmet. Like, again, not meant to be the case, turns out brilliantly. But yeah, George had a terrible time in London. He had a terrible time with the crew. He had a terrible time with Gilbert Taylor, you know, his award-winning cinematographer, who kind of was as dismissive as the crew of George's shortcomings, especially when George kind of got on the wrong side of him by, like, looking through the camera, right? Doing the stuff that a cinematographer is supposed to do, because George had done that previously on both of his previous movies, THX-1138 and American Graffiti, had been small. They'd been low budget. This is his first time on anything like a Hollywood epic. And here he comes face to face with Gil Taylor. You know, he's worked with Kubrick, he's worked with Hitchcock, he's worked with Polanski, and he's kind of, you know, telling George, no, you don't look through the camera, son. That's my job. So George is in a funk the whole time. You know, Gary Kurtz is having to try to negotiate with the crew to get them to take this seriously. It is the hottest summer on record. The summer of 1976 in the UK, still famous, even now, still 76 is known as one of the biggest, hottest, nastiest, sweatiest, you know, gave rise to the famous Sun tabloid headline, "Phew, what a scorcher," in that summer. That was the summer of 76, and that's when Star Wars is being filmed, and it's just so much of a mess, and they don't have, like, a lot of the costumes aren't ready, and just a lot of stuff happening all over the place that just makes it feel like a mess. They get round to the end of shooting, Fox won't give them any more budget, and they still have to film all of the scenes on the Tantive IV, you know, which is the ship at the very start of Star Wars. This is one that famously gets shot at by the Star Destroyer passing overhead, and it's the one that 3PO and R2 are on, Darth Vader invades it, etc. All of those scenes of those rebels sort of lining up in front of the door, the famous scene producing the tension of, like, Darth Vader's going to walk through this door, and we know that, like, they don't say a word, but a really, really great masterclass in building up tension in the first few minutes of a movie. And it really was just filmed at the last minute, you know, on the last day with a second unit. I think Gary Kurtz wants to direct the second unit, you know, and they're shuttling back and forth. They're trying to get all these scenes filmed. You would never guess it today, looking at that scene, that it was just such on a shoestring, on the last day, kind of thrown together kind of thing. But it works, and they were just so lucky in that sense, and in the things that they were able to do. The resources of the original Star Wars were just stretched gossamer thin. You know, everything was like on the point of breaking, and you can see how, if you're coming back from that shoot, and you're going to, I believe it was Alabama, where Steven Spielberg was filming Close Encounters at that time, you would think this is such a mess. Like, ILM, I started this special effects house. They've only got one shot in the can. That's what he discovers, by the way, when he comes back from Spielberg's shoot from Close Encounters. He goes back, he checks in on ILM in the Van Nuys warehouse. Dykstra's like, hey, we've only got one shot, but we've figured out a lot of stuff. You want to see the shot? Looks a lot like 2001. That's it? That's all I've had for my months and months of investment of my own money into this, for the special effects that are either going to save or damn this film? So he sees that, and he flies back to San Francisco from, you know, down in LA. Finally, he's heading back home, and almost straight from the plane, he starts feeling like he's going to have a heart attack. Has to check himself into hospital instead of going home in Marin. And turns out, it's not a heart attack, but he's also told he's having an incredible amount of anxiety, a lot of stress, and he should probably go take some rest, which is kind of good advice. But yeah, George is kind of put through the ringer. This also explains why, while he and Spielberg are together on the set of Close Encounters, they swap points. I think it's 2 points each. So Spielberg gets 2% of the profits of Star Wars, Lucas gets 2% of the profits of Close Encounters. Not an unusual thing to do, but also an indication of each of them thought that the other ones was going to be the better movie. And you can see George thinking, well, after that mess of a shoot with my special effects house, it's just nowhere in this process. Obviously, I'm going to win that bet. Obviously, Star Wars is going to be a disaster. It's going to be, you know, my name is going to be mud in Hollywood, but that's fine because I'll just make my personal films and I'll have my 2% of Close Encounters to keep me going.
16: And Lucas seemed justified in his feeling when the movie's release is pushed from Christmas of 1976 to the summer of 1977.
0: And the novelization still does come out in the fall of 76, which is just bizarre looking back on it to us these days. Like, oh, the whole story of Star Wars was out there, like, for months before the movie hit theaters. Really weird. So, you know, the release date slips, not unusual, but it slips because the special effects are so far behind schedule. And they're so far behind schedule that George, when he screens his rough cut of Star Wars for his friends, including that screening where Brian De Palma tore him to pieces, he's screening a shot with kind of temporary placeholder special effects, which is basically he's using, especially for the Death Star sequence at the end, he's using a lot of shots from World War II movies.
1: And what a story we're being told by Chris Taylor, how Star Wars conquered the universe. My goodness, all of those early scenes done at the last minute, on the last dime. And it just shows you that, indeed, Benjamin Franklin's quote, "Necessity is the mother of invention." My goodness, it's the mother, the father, the grandmother, and the grandfather here. It indeed drives the film. It was a hot mess. And maybe, indeed, that's why this worked. When we come back, more with author Chris Taylor, the story of how Star Wars came to be and almost didn't, here on Our American Stories.
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1: And we're back with Our American Stories and our last segment on the making of the original Star Wars. Chris Taylor, author of How Star Wars Conquered the Universe, was just sharing how Star Wars release was pushed back from December of 76 to the summer of 77 due to delays in the special effects. Lucas had even gone to the hospital for what he felt was a heart attack brought on by extreme stress. Things were not looking good for Lucas and his passion project, Star Wars.
0: The release date slips, not unusual, but it slips because the special effects are so far behind schedule. And they're so far behind schedule that George, when he screens his rough cut of Star Wars for his friends, including that screening where Brian De Palma tore him to pieces, he's screening a shot with kind of temporary placeholder special effects, which is basically he's using, especially for the Death Star sequence at the end, he's using a lot of shots from World War II movies to illustrate, like, oh, the attack on the Death Star is going to happen here. You know, cut to Spitfire from World War II, you know, downing a couple of German Messerschmitts. Just the explosion of the Death Star, like when they filmed that on set, it was just a guy holding a piece of paper and going bang, you know. But yeah, so all of that is waiting until right in the last minute. You know, this is part of the reason why George and Marsha are just kind of sleepless and dazed on the day Star Wars is released, because they're still working. They're still tweaking it. They're still changing it. They, you know, obviously, again, this is the looping of the dialogue is an area where you see a lot more happy accidents, like the casting of James Earl Jones as the voice of Darth Vader. You know, he wasn't paid that much money. It was just a couple of days' work, because, by the way, Darth Vader, George didn't think he was a very scary villain. He's only on the screen for 10 minutes in the original Star Wars. He didn't seem scary until you add the sound effect, and until you add James Earl Jones' voice, and Ben Burtt breathing through a scuba mask. You know, that's what really sells Darth Vader. You know, it all comes together. But he's worried that Darth Vader isn't going to be seen as that big of a villain, like he almost wants to kill him off. So, you know, a lot of this stuff doesn't come through at the last minute. Obviously, James Earl Jones was a great get, really, really makes the film.
16: Part of George Lucas's pessimistic outlook on Star Wars certainly stemmed from the numerous delays in production, and another part came from his perfectionism, and the idea that this movie would never live up to his expectations. A feeling he still has to this day.
0: Yeah, George was definitely heads down in the studio in those final days, working on the audio. And I believe what Lucas is doing on May the 25th, 1977, the day that Star Wars is released. By the way, a Wednesday, kind of weird to us this day and age. The Wednesday before Memorial Day weekend, like, what are you even doing releasing it then? It's just bizarre. Like, kids aren't off school. This is supposed to be a movie for kids. What are you even doing? You know, just kind of a sign that, that Fox wasn't even thinking about that sort of thing. It was actually trying to get theaters to take a movie called The Other Side of Midnight, which we don't even remember today, but it was a gritty 70s drama, by saying, well, you have to take Star Wars if you want The Other Side of Midnight. And it wasn't until, you know, a month or so after Star Wars comes out, they flip it. They're like, oh no, you have to take The Other Side of Midnight if you want Star Wars. So they're just not thinking about it. It just gets released. And I think George isn't thinking about it either, because there was no premiere party. So he's sleepless, Marsha's sleepless. And supposedly, they go to Hamburger Hut, which is a restaurant that is on Hollywood Boulevard. It was on Hollywood Boulevard, right opposite Mann's Chinese Theater. Which I guess he didn't realize which 32 theaters it was being released in around the country, and that one of them was right here. I can believe that he would sit in there for a hamburger, which is his favorite food, with Marsha, and just sort of kind of get over that kind of sleeplessness, you know, that kind of where you've pulled an all-nighter and nothing seems real, and then you look out the window and you see, oh, my movie's playing over there. This movie that I'm still fixing, that's weird, is playing over there, and there seems to be a line. But yeah, we should remember that he, you know, that my favorite story about this, about where his head was, is the fact that he calls, George Lucas calls up Mark Hamill on the day, on May 25th, and he says, hi kid, you famous yet? So he's obviously aware that it's kind of, it's doing okay, at least at this one theater. Little remembered fact, it wasn't actually Star Wars that was the most popular movie of that week. It wasn't top of the box office. It was Smokey and the Bandit. And that was simply due to the fact that it was on more screens. I mean, Jaws, I believe, which was the best-selling movie up until that point, opened in over 100 and, you know, was kind of a hit from the beginning. 32 is like, that's just such a sign of defeat and failure to open your movie on just 32 screens. Even 40 would have been a sign of defeat and a sign that not only Fox didn't believe it, but the movie houses themselves didn't believe in it. But then that, too, kind of turns out to work in Lucas's favor, because it means that there are lines. If you've got supply and demand matched perfectly, no lines. But the interesting thing about Star Wars is it very early on becomes famous for being famous. And it becomes famous for having its lines. And journalists kind of latch onto that. Like, there's no mention of the lines on the in the first day reports. There's mention that it's done pretty well. Like, you know, Variety is agog at its per screen average, which is part of the reason why you see eight other theaters by the end of the week going, oh, yeah, actually, I'll take that. You know, and it kind of snowballs from there. But part of the reason that it's snowballing is because everywhere it goes, it has lines. And because the lines become famous for being lines, Star Wars becomes famous for being a thing that people will wait in long lines to see. And, I mean, I always go back to the San Francisco Chronicle's report, which I believe was the first report on the line. And the movie theater owner is just aghast at the kind of people who are waiting in these lines. Like, you know, the long hairs, the acid freaks, the stoners, you know, the people playing chess in line, but also, like, people of different ages. It's not one particular age group, it's not just limited to kids. So the lines are sort of this great physical example of how it is not just for children, it's not just your average science fiction flick. We can go too far in saying, oh, it wasn't going to be a hit, or it wasn't supposed to be a hit, but we can definitely say that it became a phenomenon because of the supply and demand problem, because of the lines. Then it starts to open up in other countries, because of course, you know, America is the global center of culture, and you know, you hear about American movies certainly growing up in the UK. You would hear about American movies long before you would see them. That was definitely the case with Star Wars. My first encounter with Star Wars was on the back of a box of cereal when I was about 4 years old. People start to realize that it is just so rewatchable. And we think of that as sort of being a normal thing now. Like, of course, that's what directors are going for. They want to make a movie that you'll want to rewatch. And, you know, Lucas was the first to do that. It's just so compelling. The story is so compelling that just taps into something deep and primal in our brains. Which is probably a good point to, I'll just throw in the legend being that George Lucas based it on the hero with 1,000 faces, right? Joseph Campbell and all of that kind of, you know, archetypal hero narrative, you know, and these days Star Wars is used as a great example of that. But in terms of Lucas thinking that he had produced this hero's narrative that audiences were just going to fall for, no, he had no idea. He had no idea what he was doing. And to quote Charlie Lippincott, his marketing director, he was just farting around.
1: And a terrific job on the production and storytelling by Robbie Davis. And a special thanks to Chris Taylor, How Star Wars Conquered the Universe. And go to bookstores, go to Amazon, however you get your books. Buy it. If you're a Star Wars fan, buy two. And if you're not a Star Wars fan, watch the movie again. Give it another shot. And my goodness, happy accidents? None bigger than the voice of James Earl Jones as Darth Vader. No one saw the scenes as scary until, well, you add the soundtrack, you add Jones's voice, and that eerie breathing sound. Think about that premiere night. What is Lucas doing? Grabbing a burger after tweaking a film he was sure wasn't going to do well. And then those lines. The story of how Star Wars conquered the universe. Here on Our American Stories.

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8: From ABC News, I'm Stephanie Officer. Cole Allen, the suspect in the White House Correspondents' Dinner shooting last month, appeared in court today. ABC's Pierre Thomas.
9: The suspect in the White House Correspondents' Dinner shooting faced a hearing about whether he should remain on 24-hour lockdown. The judge appeared sympathetic at one point, apologizing for the conditions, but some authorities believe that he was initially suicidal, and today prosecutors claim that he allegedly told the FBI that he would die in the confrontation.
8: Three passengers are dead on board a cruise ship in the Atlantic and five others sickened in a suspected hantavirus outbreak. Now the 149 passengers that are trapped on board as the ship looks for a port that'll let them dock. ABC's Victor Oquendo.
10: Medics are now working to evacuate three people on board the Dutch-based ship, which has been refused permission to dock in Cape Verde off West Africa. Jake Rosemarin, one of 17 Americans trapped on board.
11: We're people, people with families, with lives, with people waiting for us at home.
10: Hantavirus is a rare but serious illness spread by exposure to rodents. It's the same virus that killed Gene Hackman's wife, Betsy Arakawa, last year.
8: On social media today, Dolly Parton shared an update on her health. The superstar posted a video on Instagram saying she's undergoing treatment for digestive and immune system issues and apologized for having to cancel her upcoming Las Vegas residency. Parton says she's doing much better health-wise.
12: The good news is I'm responding really well to meds and treatments, and I'm improving every day. Now, the bad news is it's going to take me a little while before I'm up to stage performance level.
8: Parton also thanked her fans for sticking by her side after the loss of her late husband last year. A fire has forced the closure of the Eugene O'Neill Theater on Broadway, which has long hosted the Book of Mormon. 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
8: Sources tell ABC News the man accused of firebombing a pro-Israel protest in Colorado last year is planning to plead guilty.
15: 46-year-old Mohammed Salaman is facing over 100 state charges, including first-degree murder, attempted murder, and assault. He's accused of setting fire to a crowd at a pro-Israel march last summer on Boulder's famous Pearl Street Mall. He allegedly used a makeshift flamethrower and Molotov cocktails. A dozen people were injured, and a woman died 24 days after the attack. Now, prosecutors tell ABC News Salaman is planning to plead guilty this week. He's also facing federal charges. Alex Stone, ABC News.
8: New Mexico state prosecutors are seeking fundamental changes to Meta's social media apps and algorithms in the second phase of a landmark trial.
16: If phase one was about money, phase two of New Mexico's suit is about behavior.
17: They're asking for the judge to impose certain sanctions and changes on the way Meta does business.
16: Attorney John Day tells ABC affiliate KOAT that if Meta is found to be a threat to public health and safety,
17: that's going to have an impact throughout the country on how Meta practices in each state.
16: Meta says it's already addressed many of New Mexico's concerns about the online safety of children. Jim Ryan, ABC News.
8: Seven countries in the OPEC Plus grouping of oil-producing countries, including Saudi Arabia and Russia, say they've decided on a modest increase in production starting next month as part of a commitment to market stability. I'm Stephanie Officer, ABC News.
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0: Hey, welcome everybody. It's Monday night here on America at Night. And next hour, we're going to talk Roy Orbison, one of the traveling Wilburys. He died back in 1988, but there's a brand new book out that just came out about the man and the legend, Roy Orbison. So we'll get into that next hour. A little bit later on this hour, we're going to talk gas prices, because gas prices are starting to shoot up, and that Strait of Hormuz that is being squeezed is now starting to affect gas prices all across the world. And that means right here in the U.S., we will talk about that. But every Monday, we check in with former CBS newsman Scott McFarland, who is an independent journalist. And if you're not following him on Substack, shame on you. Scott McFarland, welcome back to America at Night. Thanks for joining us.
1: Good evening. Good to be here.
0: Let's talk about you breaking some news. You did a little investigative snooping around, and you found out that the Justice Department doesn't have any lawyers.
1: It's a problem. I mean, I'm sorry. There's a lot of lawyer jokes we can make, and we're gonna resist that temptation. But the Department of Justice has lost 3,400 attorneys from January 2025. A lot of them have retired or resigned. Some were fired by the Trump administration as part of their reshuffling of the deck. But you can't lose that many attorneys and not give leverage, I'm sorry, to criminal defendants in America. If you're short-staffed at the federal prosecutor's office, there's a concern that they may be more inclined to, you know, give a plea deal they wouldn't otherwise give or bypass a case they wouldn't otherwise bypass. This is a problem they got to get after. The administration says they're, you know, aggressively recruiting, but you can't just recruit a federal prosecutor. It's like trying to recruit the driver of a big rig. You need lots of training, lots of hours to get the license, and you need a lot of time to be ready to be deployed.
0: Yeah, good point. What was the story? The one Justice Department attorney said, please hold me in contempt so I can get some sleep?
1: Yeah, that happened in Minnesota. And in Minnesota, they have a real problem with short staffing. As you can imagine, in Minneapolis, there's been a lot of controversy and a lot of people have quit or been fired. And there was a detailed prosecutor who came over from the Homeland Security Department working for the Justice Department who was testing the judge a little bit with what she was saying. And the judge said, I'm going to find you in contempt. And she says, please do. I could use a good night's sleep in jail.
0: You know, it's funny, but it's sad. But also, this sort of halts Trump's agenda in its tracks. If he doesn't have the attorneys, he can't deport as many people as he wants to.
1: This is part of the, you know, the byproduct, if not the consequences, of that DOGE outfit. You remember in 2025, Elon Musk came in there and started telling people to leave or take early retirement or take this nice offer, and if you quit now, it'll make it worth your while. It did reduce the size of the federal government. And there's some Trump officials who say that's a good thing because we wanted to right size some of these offices. But you still need bodies in the building to do things. If you're the president, you need prosecutors and attorneys at the Department of Justice to investigate bad things happening in the country. You need people to help with farm subsidies. You need people to help with Social Security checks and VA benefits. The downsizing does come with savings, but also with a cost. They need to serve the American constituents, and they're a little bit handcuffed right now trying to do so.
0: Let's stay in the Department of Justice. Todd Blanche indicted James Comey since the last time we talked. And here we go. Mano a mano, Justice Department versus FBI guy. What are you seeing? What are you hearing?
1: Well, there's some criticism of this case, including inside the president's own party. Retiring North Carolina Republican Senator Tom Tillis said this thing looks vindictive. And it looks out of sorts. And vindictive is not a casual word to throw around when you're talking about federal prosecutions. Vindictive is usually a grounds in which you can challenge a case, arguing it's political, that it's personal, that it's not justifiable. Tom Tillis is, yes, retiring, but he is a Republican. So him throwing shade on the case isn't going to help the public opinion. And I talked to one of Trump's most ardent allies in Congress, a Texas Republican named Troy Nehls, who's also retiring. And Nehls always triumphantly champions what the president's doing. And Nehls said this case against James Comey looks like a little bit of a stretch. It's that seashells on the beach case. Now, the Department of Justice has made the argument over the last 72 hours that there's more there, that they've had a 12-month or nearly 12-month investigation that yields more than just the seashells. Thing is, they haven't shown us anything more than just the seashells so far. James Comey's going to be at court in Greenville, North Carolina, the courthouse nearest the beach, on Monday, a week from today, for a preliminary hearing.
0: Also, the snark is alive and well, right? All you need to do is say, don't tweet out 86-47, and now it's all over the internet. Everyone's getting into it. They're selling merch. Todd Blanche was asked about it. Now he can't arrest everybody, so now he's in a half-in, half-out situation.
1: They're going to have to show more than just those seashells, and I think Todd Blanche has been saying as much. But what we have right now in what is clearly a provocative, if not highly controversial, prosecution is this wafer-thin three-page charging document, which has very little in the term of detail and allegations in it. They may have to broaden that out before the preliminary hearing on Monday. But this is the thing, and there's no way of getting around this. No matter what happens from here on in, James Comey's got to go to a courthouse far from home, hire a defense lawyer, high-priced, get a booking photo, mugshot taken, be fingerprinted by the feds, and deal with the humiliation and the cost of being a criminal defendant. Sometimes the process is the pain, even if there's no real likelihood this thing goes to conviction.
0: Scott McFarland with us, former CBS newsman. Now he's out on his own, independent, his Substack, his YouTube channel. Fantastic stuff. Make sure you're following him. Let's talk Iran, because that has sort of, I don't know where we are, because it's we've had the blockade standoff. Clearly, it's hurting both sides. Had some dust-ups over the weekend. What are you hearing?
1: It seems like every Sunday night, there's some type of report that leaks out about a breakthrough or a new posture that's going to end this thing. And a cynical person, Lord knows you and I are not cynical, but a cynical person would say some of that is ginned up to maybe keep the stock market and oil prices contained when they reopen on Monday mornings. So this Sunday's edition was the U.S. was going to help steer ships through the Strait of Hormuz amid Iran's mechanization of the strait toward their advantage. Now, the U.S. is not sending boats in there to literally parade ships out of there, but there's some type of navigational assistance the U.S. may give. Whatever that is, Iran views that as another act of war, so it has re-inflamed what was already a pretty fiery dispute. I don't think there's a short-term exit strategy here, because if so, it hasn't been whispered even to the most powerful members of the Armed Services Committees in Congress. They don't know what the end game is, and for us, the reality is $5, $6 a gallon gasoline. And I know those who are listening to you and me in California and Washington State say they'd love to have $5 a gallon gasoline again. It's going way above that. This is a problem politically, a big one.
0: Yeah. Iran, too, you hear that food shelves are bare. You hear unemployment is skyrocketing in Iran. Obviously, they're squeezing the Iranian citizen. They're the ones who are suffering. No oil coming in, all sorts of damage being done to the Iranian economy. The Ayatollahs don't really care, or they can sort of, it's sort of a game of chicken. Who's going to blink first when you get right down to it?
1: They think they have a longer term pain tolerance. I think that there's echoes of previous wars we've been in when we say that, but they measure loss and pain perhaps differently than we do. I mean, the American political body, the American electorate seems pretty dumb, devastated by $5 a gallon gasoline. In Iran, they're perhaps measuring pain in a different way. And I think there's a viewpoint. There's a cynicism among Democrats in Washington that the Trump administration realizes the scope and size of what Iran's willing to take and to withstand. Whereas we perhaps are buckling easier because we're so impacted by the prices. It's just an asymmetrical type of not war, but an asymmetrical type of pain. And that's why I think this thing doesn't end tomorrow.
0: Yeah, no, I think there's a lot of people who share that, Scott McFarland. Let's talk midterms. We had the Supreme Court case overturn some of the voting rights. Louisiana wants to try and change the rules while they're already voting. What? I mean, where does this thing go if it's this crazy this far out?
1: Boy, there really has been a contagion going through the country, some states in the country, and I emphasize some, to redistrict in the middle of a decade. This is bonkers that this has become a back and forth between the parties, redrawing lines strategically, nakedly, politically, to try to increase their advantages in the midterms. Now you have this Supreme Court ruling, which really undoes all the protection for minority-majority congressional districts. Louisiana is going to delay their primaries that were supposed to happen in a matter of days so they can redraw the maps real quick and then run a different type of, you know, race in some of these congressional seats. I'm watching more closely at Mississippi. Mississippi has literally already had their primaries. They've already had nominees. If they somehow try to undo the primaries, hold them again to redraw the maps to try to knock out the one black elected member of the U.S. House from Mississippi. I don't know what the damage is, but that could be a metastasizing cancer to American politics for quite some time.
0: Yeah, this gerrymandering has gotten so ridiculous, right? Massachusetts doesn't have any Republican representatives. States are going to go one way or the other. We're going in the wrong direction. I don't know how to solve the problem, but I don't think either side's going to lay down their arms when it comes to the gerrymandering wars.
1: And real quick, watch Indiana tomorrow. Indiana has its state primaries for its state legislature tomorrow. Remember, Trump was defied by Republicans in Indiana who said no to his request for a gerrymander. And Trump has fixations on getting those Republicans out. Some will probably lose tomorrow in their primaries because of that.
0: Interesting. Last question for you, Scott McFarland. How much do you take these polls to be accurate? Donald Trump not doing very well. I know a lot of people question the polls. They only like the polls that they agree with. How much is he underwater, and how much support is he losing from his base?
1: By his standards, he is deathly underwater. I mean, he had that bulletproof 37-39% approval from a base that was seemed to be impenetrable. New polling shows that down in the low 30s, near 30, and it's hard to miss the reason. Prices, food prices, gas prices, fertilizer prices. You can't talk people out of the pain that they're suffering in that regard. They feel it. That's got to get fixed before Trump tries to carry his party past the finish line in November.
0: Do you think Marjorie Taylor Greene saying MAGA is dead and Tucker Carlson going off the deep end, do you think that has any effect on his voters and his support?
1: I don't think that speaks for that bulletproof base he's had. I think those were some more of the dynamic members on the edge of his base. I think it's the people who say, I can't buy my food, pay for my medicine, and get my kid to go to college right now because of gas. I think that's going to cost him in really important areas in the Midwest, Ohio, Indiana, Iowa, Nebraska, where he needs them in November.
0: Yeah, it's not just gas prices. It's also diesel. And diesel is farm, and farm is fertilizer and right. Soybeans that's and corn price. And everything else. Yeah, all of that. It's not just a one. It's a cascading effect. Scott McFarland, you are the best. Thank you very much for joining us every Monday and getting the week off right. Don't forget his Substack. Don't forget his YouTube channel. Scott McFarland, thanks for checking in on a busy night.
1: Anytime.
0: You got it. Scott McFarland with us every Monday to get us kicked off, get us a look at whip around the world with news and insight and information. Good stuff. Scott McFarland, formerly of CBS News, now an independent journalist and unfettered from corporate media. He can now go and report on things without anyone and any editors and any gatekeepers. So check out his Substack. Check out his YouTube channel, Scott McFarland, every Monday here on America at Night. We are just getting started. America at Night, back in a moment.
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4: From ABC News, I'm Stephanie Officer. Cole Allen, the suspect in the White House correspondent's dinner shooting last month, appeared in court today. ABC's Pierre Thomas.
5: The suspect in the White House correspondent's dinner shooting faced a hearing about whether he should remain on 24-hour lockdown. The judge appeared sympathetic, at one point apologizing for the conditions, but some authorities believe that he was initially suicidal, and today prosecutors claim that he allegedly told the FBI that he would die in the confrontation.
4: Three passengers are dead on board a cruise ship in the Atlantic and five others sickened in a suspected hantavirus outbreak. Now the 149 passengers that are trapped on board as the ship looks for a port that'll let them dock. ABC's Victor Oquendo.
6: Medics are now working to evacuate three people on board the Dutch-based ship, which has been refused permission to dock in Cape Verde off West Africa. Jake Rosemarin, one of 17 Americans trapped on board.
7: We're people. People with families. With lives, with people waiting for us at home.
6: Hantavirus is a rare but serious illness spread by exposure to rodents. It's the same virus that killed Gene Hackman's wife, Betsy Arakawa, last year.
4: On social media today, Dolly Parton shared an update on her health. The superstar posted a video on Instagram saying she's undergoing treatment for digestive and immune system issues and apologized for having to cancel her upcoming Las Vegas residency. Parton says she's doing much better health-wise.
8: The good news is I'm responding really well to meds and treatments, and I'm improving every day. Now, the bad news is it's going to take me a little while before I'm up to stage performance level.
4: Parton also thanked her fans for sticking by her side after the loss of her late husband last year. A fire has forced the closure of the Eugene O'Neill Theater on Broadway, which has long hosted the Book of Mormon. 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
3: We have a whole lot of time to talk to John McClain. So that's the plan for tonight. We're going to check in with Roy Orbison. And think about this. Roy Orbison died in 1988. That's, if memory serves me right, that's 30 years ago. Is that right? 30, 40 years ago? 88. Doing math is never my strong suit, especially on the radio. 88, 98, 108, 18, 20. It's almost 40 years ago, 38 years ago. And so yet he's now gets his biography. That is some lineage, some history there of Roy Orbison. So we'll check in with that next hour. Coming up in just a minute, we're going to check in with gas prices, because gas prices have shot up and they're going only higher. And what is the squeeze point? Now, there's also a whole lot of talk about the United States being an oil exporter. And we exported more oil than we ever have this last month. And a lot of Americans want to know why, if we have all this oil, is it costing more? Not to mention the Wall Street Journal had a story, I guess it was Friday, or I guess over the weekend, in which from one Friday to the next, on May 1st, on Friday, Americans pumped $125 million more dollars of gasoline than they did the Friday before. That's $125 million that's been sucked out of the economy. That's $125 million that isn't going to rent. It's not going to restaurants. It's not going to clothes. It's not going to, you name it, movie tickets, theater tickets, restaurants, bars, you name it. So that's going to hurt the economy down the road. So we're going to check in with the head of petroleum analysis from Gas Buddy. He is the go-to, and we're going to do that coming up here in just a moment. Now, also, don't forget, the text line is alive and well. If you have a question for one of our guests, 1-844-2-McGraw, 1-844-262-4729. I use it. I see it. It's right in front of me. Oftentimes, I incorporate those questions into the guests, so it is always a great way to sort of get your questions answered if you text to 1-844-2-McGraw. That's also the phone lines. If you have a question of one of our callers or one of our guests, you can do that as well. Stay right there. Roy Orbison next hour. Not the man. He's passed away. The man who wrote the book. And then we're going to talk gas prices straight ahead. America at Night, back in a moment.

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12: Let's talk gas prices because they're only going up. They're not going down. And for the foreseeable future, the Strait of Hormuz is closed. And what does that mean for our gas prices? To talk about it is the man who knows, Patrick DeHaan, head of petroleum analysis for Gas Buddy. Patrick, welcome to America at Night.
13: No, thanks for having me. I appreciate it.
12: Before we talk about the future, how bad is it today? And give us a sense of what's going on today.
13: Yeah, well, we stand here. The national average across the U.S. has jumped 33 cents a gallon in the last week. One of the larger increases really since the U.S. attacks on Iran started back on March 1st. Today alone, up another 6 cents. The national average has just about reached that 450 a gallon mark. We're at about 448 and 510. So it's been a pretty big jump, and especially in the last week, areas of the Great Lakes up nearly a dollar a gallon versus 10 days ago. Diesel prices now within 20 cents of setting a new all-time record high. The national average for diesel now $5.64 a gallon.
12: Why is it getting worse faster? What happened these last couple of days?
13: Well, we had a little bit of a reprieve prior to what we experienced in the last 7 days. So if you go back about 2 weeks ago,

0: We were still feeling the effects of a ceasefire. The strait had been reopened, then it was shut down. But now an acceleration in the last week brought to you by a shift in tone from the U.S. President Trump, not today, but a Monday ago, last Monday, had suggested to his administration to prepare for a longer blockade of the Strait of Hormuz. That really started oil prices jumping last week, Monday, which fed into a jump. But then it worsened about midweek. We started to see some refinery issues throughout the nation's Midwest, specifically the Great Lakes states, where prices just accelerated on not only a big jump in the price of oil, but in the Great Lakes, oil prices surging as well as those refinery issues, pushing wholesale gas prices to levels that we haven't seen in a couple of years. And just in the last 12 hours now, we've seen new records set. The highest diesel prices ever recorded in Illinois, Michigan, Indiana's not too far off, with several states now at $6 for diesel.
1: Okay, so the gas prices are going up based on the news. But my question is, we're not running out of gas, or are we expected to run out of gas? We don't see any lines at the gas station. We still apparently have plenty of gas, but the gas prices are just going up.
0: A lot of this has to do with the underlying cost of oil. It's, of course, oil that's turned into things like gasoline, diesel, and jet fuel. And we're seeing the impact because now U.S. oil exports, which President Trump had championed other countries to borrow, buy our oil, are doing just that. More U.S. supply is flowing outside of this country. In the last 7 days alone, the total amount of oil and refined products that have left our shores has amounted to almost 100 million barrels, an incredible number that's putting upward pressure on prices here in the U.S.
1: I got into a disagreement with a caller earlier today about just that. He wanted to know why these American oil companies couldn't just sell their oil here and bring down the gas, bring down the price of gasoline. Explain why they can't do that.
0: Well, certainly. I mean, they in theory could, but it would be detrimental to their long-term operations. It's about being able to sell at the market price. It would be akin to you putting your house in the market and somebody saying, well, please, would you sell me at the lower price? Certainly, I guess you could do that, but it's not in your long-term interest to sell at the lowest price. There might be something else, a bigger investment that you're looking to make. Oil companies sell to the highest bidder. Like when you trade in your car, you're not looking for the dealer that gives you the lowest offer. You're looking for the highest offer. Oil companies respond to that. And when countries approach U.S. oil companies, very desperate for oil, especially those that have been blocked by the strait, oil companies absolutely accept the highest offer on the table. And that's what's pushing up prices around the world.
1: Talk about the refinery issue, because oil gets shipped from different places of the world because it's refined in different places of the world. Talk about that for a moment.
0: Yeah, absolutely. I mean, especially on the West Coast right now, California has seen the shutdown of two major refineries in the last year. A lot of that is likely because of California's pretty tight rules and regulation when it comes to how you refine. You know, certainly doing business in the state has become a difficulty. And it's really been about refining, not just the oil. I mean, you know, it's called crude oil because it needs to be refined. And with the U.S. now seeing a drop in refinery capacity, it's been really about turning that oil into something more usable, like gasoline, diesel, and jet fuel. In some areas of the country, not only did COVID cause a shutdown of some of these refineries on a permanent basis, but now in California, specifically the West Coast, has lost two main refineries that would have supplied California with nearly 20% of the amount of gasoline that they use on a daily basis. And now at the worst possible time as a result of these outages, California's having to import gasoline from the very countries most affected by the Strait of Hormuz being shut down. That is South Korea, Japan, Singapore are the primary areas now where California is going to have to source the difference to make ends meet for supply to meet demand. And it comes at the worst possible time. So, you know, while everyone likes to look at the price of oil, to your point, it's all about turning that oil into something more valuable. And that's really where the world has lost a significant amount of refining capacity over the last 5 or 10 years.
1: Do you, you saw the Wall Street Journal story, obviously, that $125 million more it cost Americans this last Friday than the Friday before. Is that square with your numbers? Is that about right?
0: Yeah, it really does. The numbers I put out today, by the way, is something that I look at for a gauge on how Americans are feeling, hint, pretty lousy. Americans now collectively have spent nearly $24 billion more on gasoline since March 1st when the war began. Today's total of that 24 or so billion is about $558 million more. Just in the last 24 hours, Americans have shelled out nearly $500 million more on gasoline than they did prior to the war.
1: Spirit Airlines, did they go under and finally stop because the gas prices got to them?
0: Well, essentially, the price of jet fuel has doubled. And when your airline is doing a business, is selling tickets months in advance, and suddenly the price of you know, one of the major components of airlines is jet fuel prices, in addition to labor and the actual planes themselves, I think fuel is probably a number two or number three expense. So when your number two or number three expense doubles and you've already basically sold those airline tickets at prices much lower, you're not going to be in a great place. And that's why other airlines have been starting to either reduce benefits or increase prices. You know, an airfare I booked between the U.S. and Italy for later this summer has gone up 64%. The airfare has gone up. Not only that, but baggage fees. I saw today Delta was reducing in-flight service unless your flight is over 350 miles, no snacks, no beverages. So airlines are starting to really cut corners because they basically sold a lot of tickets at a price far lower than they had expected to pay for jet fuel.
1: Patrick DeHaan with us, head of petroleum analysis with Gas Buddy. As bad as it is in America, is it worse in Europe?
0: Oh, without a doubt. If anyone has seen more a loss of refining capacity than the U.S. or abroad, Europe. Europe is kind of like California, except many countries in the EU have kind of forced and pushed out refineries. They've maybe in a good way forced them to clean up, but a lot of them, just the onerous rules and regulations now, have pushed out refineries from Europe. And that is why now they're in the unique position. You know, for a lot of your listeners may have seen or heard that jet fuel supplies in areas of Europe are going to be dangerously low if this situation continues going into the summer. And we've already seen airlines like Lufthansa pulling back on flights, cutting nearly 20,000 flights over the course of the summer to save themselves 13 million gallons of jet fuel. And the EU is talking about how to best manage the situation. So, absolutely. You talk about refining capacity. Europe is probably the epicenter for the biggest decline in refining capacity compared to the last 20 years of any region in the world.
1: Do you see lines at gasoline stations anytime?
0: I don't think so. I think that, you know, you're starting to see demand destruction in third world countries where things like LPG for cooking is already in short supply. So you're starting to see it in third and second world countries. Because Americans are not as much bent over. That is, Americans can afford it. We complain, but we can still generally afford it. You look at the amount of minutes it costs to buy a gallon, and from that perspective, Americans are still being able to quite easily afford gasoline, and that's something that probably won't change unless gasoline hits a national average of probably $5.50 to $6 a gallon. And I don't expect that imminently. But no, I really don't see much risk of widespread shortages here at all for gasoline in the United States.
1: But you do see prices going up the longer the strait remains gridlocked.
0: Oh, without a doubt. We will continue to see oil prices trending higher. Now, of course, there's a lot of headlines to navigate as well on how the situation is being read by oil markets. But we saw oil prices make a big gain today after Iran targeted the UAE, their infrastructure. And the more Iran does that, the faster and higher prices will eventually go. And if the strait remains closed for another month, I certainly won't want to see gasoline prices then. They certainly could exceed $5 a gallon by Memorial Day or potentially in early June if the strait remains closed. And they'll continue climbing until either global demand declines or the strait fully reopens. And so that could put us on a trajectory for new all-time record highs at some point, potentially by July 4.
1: Patrick DeHaan with us for a couple more minutes. He's with Gas Buddy, head of petroleum analysis. Patrick, what happens if the Strait of Hormuz, we wake up tomorrow morning and the Strait is situation is solved and ships are allowed to move freely, assuming that were to happen tomorrow, how long before gas prices get back to normal levels, if you will?
0: That'd be a wild way to wake up. But, you know, we would start to see prices coming down pretty quickly within a few days. But if you'd compare the March 1st price to what we're paying here in the month of May, if you'd say that's 100% of the increase, well, we'd probably see 25% of that increase rolling back within 2 to 3 weeks. And then maybe another 25% within 2 to 3 months. And the rest of that 50% increase could take potentially, I would estimate, into 2027 to fully correct and bring us back to pre-war levels. And for a president that, you know, really loved talking about sub $2 prices, you know, in a State of the Union, I don't know that he's going to be able to mention sub $2 prices occurring anywhere until potentially later in 2027 at this point.
1: Yeah, he had the State of the Union and he sat there and talked about the price of a gallon of gasoline and a barrel of oil, taking credit for it. And then a week later, started in on this current situation. Patrick DeHaan with us. So let's talk about refineries with our remaining moments. It seems like every time you talk about gasoline and the price of oil, it always gets to the refineries. And you keep talking about how lack of refinery. Is it because no one wants to build anymore? No one wants them in their backyard? They're too expensive? Why have we had such a hard time wrapping our brain around getting more refinery capacity?
0: Well, some of it has been due to kind of accidents. I think back to one of the largest refineries caught fire in Philadelphia back in 2019, and it just didn't rebuild. Because back in 2019, with the onset of electric vehicles and renewables, it's been a fairly risky investment to put billions of dollars into the ground to spend potentially 5, 6, 7, 8, 9, 10 years waiting for permits to build a refinery. There's a lot of red tape. And aside from it taking potentially years and years to open a refinery once it starts being built, you're looking at a risky investment. What if in 5 years, you know, there's somebody different in the White House who is putting all sorts of emission controls on what you've just built? What if the U.S. is moving towards renewables? Those are a lot of the questions. So an oil refinery and building a brand new one is probably not something that we would see in the U.S. We could see expansions, but, you know, you look at one of the largest, newest refineries built in the world in Nigeria. It took 10 years, and I think it was twice or three times the initial estimate because of cost overruns. Now, it's perfectly timed for that facility, and it's printing money. But in the U.S., I think the consensus is that the refining sector is mature and that we're going to see a move away from oil in the years ahead. I think that might be a little bit premature and a mistake, but I think no oil company really wants to build and risk billions of dollars locking it up into a new refinery that by the time it comes online could be, you know, something of the past.
1: Yeah, Patrick DeHaan, really good insight. Last question for you. I'll finish where I started. Gas prices today, they're accelerating. What are they now? And by the end of the week, look into your crystal ball. How bad could it be by the end of the week if things can continue as they are?
0: Well, we're at about $4.49 a gallon at this moment. And by the end of the week, you know, we could be up another nickel or dime, but it really just depends on any new developments overseas. I mean, I can't tell you how much right now that everything I'm talking about really has to do with what is happening overseas. And it's just absolutely uncertain. So I'll leave it there. I'd be hopeful that it won't go up as quickly. Keep in mind, some of those refinery issues in the Great Lakes should improve in the weeks ahead, and that may allow for a slower increase in price.
1: California gas is over $6 a gallon.
0: It is. Yeah, we're at about $6.05. That could head towards the mid and upper $6 level the longer that this goes on. And, you know, at 9 weeks, I'd be hopeful that, you know, one of these mornings I'll wake up, maybe I'll fall out of bed, hit my head, I'll look at the news and I'll say, well, this is it. I would love for nothing more than that because, you know, the last 9 weeks has been just nothing short of probably the most volatile time in many oil analysts' careers, probably more volatile than the Arab oil embargo back in the 70s.
1: head of petroleum analysis. I remember those well, and I remember those gas lines as well. Head of petroleum analysis at Gas Buddy, Patrick Dahan. Patrick, great insight. Thanks for checking in. Keep your phone on. We will call as needed. Thanks.
0: Hey, thanks for having me.
1: You got it. America at Night, back in a moment.
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5: Stephanie Officer. Cole Allen, a California man accused of attempting to assassinate President Trump at the White House Correspondents' Dinner last month, had a court hearing today to discuss prison conditions as the 31-year-old awaits trial in D.C. ABC's Catherine Falders.
6: This hearing was called by Cole Allen's defense attorneys because he was put on suicide watch inside those D.C. corrections facilities. Now, he was ultimately taken off suicide watch, but the prosecutor for the government at least said in court that in his writings that he sent to family before attempting to carry out that attack, that he made it seem like he would not survive the attack, noting that that would be a reason to keep him on suicide watch.
5: The World Health Organization is now warning about the deadly hantavirus ravaging through an ocean-wide expeditions boat off the coast of Cape Verde. So far, there have been three deaths with one person critically ill. The WHO says the current risk to the global population is low. This is ABC News.
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15: All right, that's going to do it for hour number one. Our thanks to Scott McFarland, formerly of CBS News, and then Patrick DeHaan, head of petroleum analysis for Gas Buddy. Two solid interviews, if I do say so myself. Good information from both of them. Stay right there. We're going to talk about an author, Jeff Apter, who's written the new book on Roy Orbison, King of Hearts. He died young, in the 50s, in 1988, and still relevant all these years later. We'll do that next hour. From the text line, here's one for you. I had an English professor who considered A River Runs Through It to be the great American novel. Yeah, a lot of people say that about A River Runs Through It, and it's celebrating its 50th anniversary. And the conversation turns to, could that even be published today? Which is a sad commentary on the world we live in. But we're going to talk to Norman McLean's son, John. We're going to do that. We're going to reschedule that because we had a scheduling snafu, so we're not going to be able to get to him tonight. But he is on the docket, and we'll get to him here in the next week or so. So hang tight for that if you want to enjoy it. And, of course, you can always download the podcast, where all podcasts are found. Just subscribe, America at Night. We're just getting started on a Monday night. Our executive director is Alex Hinton. Our engineer tonight is Richard Good. I'm McGraw Milhaven. This is America at Night on Westwood One.
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22: From ABC News, I'm Stephanie Officer. The U.S. ceasefire with Iran appears on the brink of collapse as both sides traded fire today. Iran is accused of attacking commercial vessels in the Strait. The U.S. said it would guide ships out of the blockade. ABC's Jonathan Carl.
23: When I spoke with President Trump, he downplayed Iran's attacks, insisting it was, quote, not heavy firing. When I asked him about the missiles fired at the UAE, he told me they were shot down for the most part. One got through, not huge damage. Trump says ships are moving through the strait and the war is going well.
24: It's working out very nicely.
23: But most Americans disagree. Our new ABC News Washington Post Ipsos poll shows 61% called the war a mistake.
5: Medics are now working to evacuate three people on board a Dutch-based ship, which has been refused permission to dock in Cape Verde off of West Africa. Experts say hantavirus symptoms may not present for weeks. The cruise ship operator says they're working on medical care and screenings for passengers. ABC's Dr. Darian Sutton explains hantavirus is a rare but dangerous disease.
0: There is no documented person-to-person transmission, but the risk is in the environment. Places like cabins, barns, or areas that are infested with rodents are considered high risk, and those are areas you want to avoid.
5: It is fashion's biggest night. The Met Gala is underway in New York City. It's a fundraiser for the Metropolitan Museum of Art's Fashion Institute, but also showcases the biggest stars in the most creative outfits. Artist Janelle Monáe on what inspired her work.
1: Sidney Mayweather whispered to the future, remember what made you human.
2: Is that how you interpret the theme yourself?
1: Art. Remember what made you human. Nature is talking to us. Nature is trying to speak.
5: And the iconic Cher showed up, who has a wee injury, but still there.
3: It feels good, but it cracked my knee, so it hurts a little bit. That's why I have all these fabulous men.
5: You're listening to ABC News.
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5: Jamal Mosley has been fired as coach of the Orlando Magic. California is taking State Farm to court over its handling of 2025 wildfire claims.
26: California's Department of Insurance says it has uncovered significant mishandling of insurance claims by State Farm that were filed by survivors of the 2025 Southern California wildfires. Around 11,300 residential claims were made to State Farm, and the state alleges a company did slow and inadequate investigations into claims, underpaid claims, caused confusion by assigning multiple adjusters, denied smoke damage claims, and did not adequately communicate with victims. A new legal filing alleges violations of the Unfair Insurance Claims Practices Act and is a first step toward a hearing before a judge. Alex Stone, ABC News, Los Angeles.
5: Co-founder of The Gap, Doris Fisher, has died. She was 94. Fisher and her late husband, Don, founded The Gap in 1969. What started as one store in San Francisco grew into a global empire. Rolling Stone is out with its definitive list of the 100 greatest guitar solos of all time. Number one is Prince with Purple Rain. The artist also appears at number 15. With this rendition of While My Guitar Gently Weeps from the 2004 Rock and Roll Hall of Fame ceremony. Number two on the list, Jimi Hendrix with Machine Gun, one of several appearances. I'm Stephanie Officer, ABC News.
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4: There is nothing like live radio, and there's nothing like late night live radio. Okay, we're going back to the original plan. This is all my fault. Comedy of errors. So last week we interviewed John McClane, and we taped it, and we recorded it, and it's in the can, and it's all ready to go. We're all excited. And then at last minute, we had a chance to check in with Roy Orbison, this gentleman who wrote this book, Jeff Apter, who's in Australia. So we were going to bump John McClane to another night and talk to about Roy Orbison tonight. However, we have some technical difficulties. He's in Australia. We're having a hard time hooking up with him, as you can imagine. So here's what we're going to do. We're going to go back to the original plan. Chalk this up to me trying to bite off more than I could chew, trying to thread the needle. So I'm making Alex and Richard run around with their heads loose. So, guys, I apologize. Here's what we're going to do. We're going to take a break. And when we come back, we're going to talk to John McClane, who is the son of Norman McClane, who wrote the book, A River Runs Through It. Many have called A River Runs Through It the great American novel in honor of its 50th anniversary. If you want a good story, stay right there. This has got it all. Sex, drugs, rock and roll, gambling, women. It's got it all. Fishing, you betcha. It's got it all. Stay right there. America at Night with John McClane, the son of famed author Norman McClane, next on America at Night.
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11: It was 50 years ago that an unknown professor at the University of Chicago decided to write his memoir and a couple of short stories. Nobody wanted to publish the book until the University of Chicago said, all right, he's one of our professors, we'll publish the book. That book was called A River Runs Through It, and it became a classic. 50 years later, we're talking about it. It was written by a man named Norman McLean, and his son, John McLean, joins us now to talk about that. John, welcome to America at Night.
12: Thank you. It's nice to be here.
11: The New York Times just did a whole piece on the 50th anniversary of the book, sort of renewing interest. But it's been one of those books that was wonderful. The movie did it justice, I think. And so you have sort of shared your family with America for the last 50 years.
12: You can say that again.
11: Yeah. Before we get into A River Runs Through It, I want to ask you about your father's second book, Young Men and Fire, that was published shortly after he passed away. And people love that book, maybe almost as much, even more than A River Runs Through It. Did your dad like the Young Men and Fire better than A River Runs Through It, or what was his thoughts between the two books?
12: Well, I think that the story, A River Runs Through It, in the first book, A River Runs Through It and Other Stories, was as close to his heartbeat as you can get. Young Men on Fire, which is a story of the Mann Gulch Fire in 1949, which just had its 75th anniversary last year with much fanfare, thanks to the book, was narrative nonfiction. And I don't think you feel the same way about that as you do about telling the story of your relationship with your murdered brother.
11: Yeah. You ended up writing a book in 2021 called Home Waters, A Chronicle of Family and a River, which sort of talked about the sort of true story and as the son of that. And you went in and sort of did some research on your uncle's murder, right?
12: I did. I was a newspaper man in Chicago for 30 years. Actually, most of it as a Washington correspondent, but I knew Chicago pretty well. And I wanted to find out about the murder, the facts about the murder. And I went back to Chicago from Washington to do a final tour there as foreign editor. And so I dug into it. And I got the original coroner's inquest, which I could get because by then I was the last living relative, and some other things. And I had talked to people who knew my father and his brother when they were both at the University of Chicago. My dad taught there, and he got his brother Paul a job there in the public relations office. And so I had a lot of personal stuff that I hadn't used, and I had documents on the police investigation, and I put that together into Home Waters to try to straighten out what had been an event that people talked about without knowing a lot about it.
11: Yeah.
12: I mean, it was a mysterious kind of death. I mean, he was found in the early morning hours, beaten half to death in an alley on the south side of Chicago, and he died that afternoon from the beating. But how did it happen? No one was ever arrested for it. What was the cause of it? Has contributed to an air of mystery, a legitimate air of mystery.
11: Yeah. John McLean, our guest, the son of Norman McLean, who wrote the book A River Runs Through It that came out 50 years ago. When your father wrote the book, he had retired from being a professor, never really wrote anything before, sits down and writes what many call the great American novel. Was he always a great writer?
12: How did he pull that one off?
11: Yeah, how did he do it?
12: Well, he'd always wanted to be a writer, and he was the son of a Presbyterian minister, kind of a wonderful but fierce man, and I think he had a case of writer's block. His mother trained him in writing, and he used to sit with him and read through Shakespeare and other poets, holding his hand and tapping it to the rhythm of iambic pentameter. So he had a lot of literary leanings. He always wanted to be a writer. He tried. He tried to write a book about the Custer Battle and didn't work. he worked on it for years and years and years. God, we used to go to the Custer battlefield and stay at this motel near the battlefield while he went around with his buddies looking for buttons and shell casings. He'd be 98 degrees in the shade and no shade. Anyway, he tried. And then how did he ever do it in the end? Well, he retired and at the age of 70, and he was still being asked to come back and teach on a contract basis. He was a great teacher. He really could bring a classroom alive, even at the age of 70. And he decided now he was going to try to be a real writer. So he wrote short stories. He wrote a number of them before he tried A River Runs Through It. And one thing he tried to do was write about his brother's murder. And it didn't work. I mean, it really didn't work. It's mentioned in a short story, and all it says is, you know, that there it just happened, and there was nothing after it. There was no development. There was nothing beyond his murder. He never was able to assimilate it. And so he had a little talk with himself, I think, at about the age of 70, and said, look, if you're going to write about your brother, you better just write about it straight, not back into it or fiddle around. And that's when he wrote A River Runs Through It. So it's a story that came from half a century of rumination and trying to come to terms with this business with his brother. Mm. And finally, the effort succeeded in creating what was acknowledged almost immediately as a literary classic. And it has appealed to people on an emotional level ever since as a story of brothers. I give a lot of talks publicly, and I can see people in the crowd, and I know what's coming. They have this kind of fixed look on their face, and I know that they're going to come up, and no matter what, they're going to wait through whatever line, and they're going to say something to me. And they come up, and they do. And it starts with, I had a brother, or I had a sister, just like your father's brother's Paul, and we tried to help him, and we failed. And I always felt alone and isolated until I read River Runs Through It. Mm. So it has brought a lot of comfort and consolation to people, and as well as its high literary content. I mean, you always mention that. Yeah, it's a literary classic. It's an emotional classic as well.
11: Yeah, no question about it. And I guess...

0: family, but it has been now recognized as a way of dealing with at least initial stages or, in effect, PTSD. I mean, there are places you can go as a veteran now where you have PTSD, and one of the ways they treat you is by taking you fly fishing. It has that quality. And it certainly had the effect in that family of holding them together. It's also interesting. You know, the casting is interesting. You have adventures. You can half drown in a big river and so on and so forth. So it's a good literary vehicle.
1: That's a great point. So he writes the book, and he shops it around to publishers and no takers.
0: Well, it is interesting how that happened. What happened was he had some people read it, and there was a young editor at the University of Chicago Press who loved it and thought, well, you know, we've never done fiction ever at the University of Chicago Press. So how am I going to make this appeal to the people who sit on a board that makes decisions about what we're going to publish? And he said, well, what we really need here is a rejection by the East Coast, which, you know, there's a little tension between Chicago and the East Coast.
1: Yeah.
0: So they sent it off to a publisher in on the East Coast, and sure enough, it got rejected. The letter that came back said, you know, we think it's really well written, it's a good story, but it's not saleable stuff. And so they took that letter and went into the board, which was composed mainly of my father's friends on the faculty, and said, look, the East Coast has turned this thing down. This is our chance to be brave and show them up and publish it. And they did.
1: Mm. And were they expecting it to sell a lot when they published it, or were they doing it?
0: Absolutely not. The first press run was 1,500 copies, which is a trickle.
1: Right.
0: I mean, you get that many from libraries. And then the first year they had to have a second printing. And we've all tried to find out exactly how many were in that second printing. It was something around 3,500 copies. So you had 5,000 copies the first year. And then the second year, they did 10,000 copies. And before the movie was made, which sent it skyrocketing in sales, but before that happened, my father was very proud of the fact that every year it sold more copies than it had the previous year. And if you've ever been in the book business, and I have, I've been writing books for 30 years, that's phenomenal. That's not the usual curve. The usual curve is you get good sales right after the book comes out, and then it tapers off. His book, on its own, without the movie, went the other way.
1: Yeah. It's a testament to word of mouth, right? Because he wasn't getting on the Today Show or the Larry King Show or whatever back in the day out promoting the book. It was, I read this book, you have to read this.
0: Absolutely. And it was the fishing community originally that was the great source of support. People would pass it around and say, you know, well, anybody can write a book about how you fish, how you cast, how you tie flies, and all that. This book tells you what it feels like to fish. And that was the draw on it that worked then and works to this day.
1: Yeah. Seems like at that point he unlocked whatever he was blocked, and then comes Young Men and Fire. And that has gotten rave reviews, too. So it seems like
0: he got blocked up again.
1: And then he died. But he found his voice later in life.
0: Good way to put it. Yes. And he ran out of time.
1: Hmm.
0: He worked on that for 13 years. But the last 3 years, he wasn't, you know, working on a book. He'd look at the manuscript and hold a pencil over it, and nothing happened. And he died, and we looked at the book and had it read, Young Men on Fire, had it read by a very good friend of his who was a noted literary critic, and said, well, what should we do with this? He said, well, you probably ought to have it published to show the work that he's done on it, which is a serious under-reading of the book. So we went to work on it. I got it to the University of Chicago Press, a fine young editor there, Alan Thomas, took it over. And I called him up at one point. I said, Alan, you know, this thing, it's kind of rough shape. He said, John, wait a minute. He said, this is the way books look sometimes when they come in. He said, yes, there's work to be done. Repetitions need to be eliminated. Some things aren't in the right place. But it's there.

0: it's there. And so he spent a lot of time moving things around. And I spent a lot of time, and others did too, doing the kind of fact-checking you do at the end of a book. I had over 100 items, and I got an over 90% score from the University of Chicago Press, which was keeping score on all of us who were doing this kind of work.
1: Interesting.
0: And when it was done, I talked to Alan. I said, Alan, people are going to say we rewrote my father's book for him. And that's, we both know that's not what we did. But would you write something, an editor's note kind of thing, and say what you did? So he wrote that, and he told me, and the only in writing he did was about three or four sentences where he had to make a transition that hadn't been made. Everything else was my dad. So I did the first audio reading of it, and I'm sitting there in my cabin at Sealy Lake with all the recording equipment doing the reading. Easiest thing I've ever read. I mean, it just falls out of your mouth. The timing is perfect. Pausing is perfect. You don't have to rehearse. You just read it. Until I got to about three or four sentences where it went clunk, clunk, clunk. I said, you know, that's Alan Thomas.
1: So you could see where your dad stopped and the editors picked up.
0: Absolutely.
1: This book, the second book, was Young Men and Fire. It was published after your father's death, and writers have called it a brilliant work of nonfiction narrative and a memoir, and they call it almost as good, if not better, than A River Runs Through It. The River Runs Through It obviously speaks for itself, but Young Men and Fire. Your book, Homewaters, A Chronicle of Family and a River, John McClain, who wrote in the early 2020s about his family and the movie, the real story, A River Runs Through It. We'll come back and talk more with John McClain. America at Night, back in a moment.

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2: From ABC News, I'm Stephanie Officer. The U.S. ceasefire with Iran appears on the brink of collapse as both sides traded fire today. Iran is accused of attacking commercial vessels in the strait. The U.S. said it would guide ships out of the blockade. ABC's Jonathan Carl.
3: When I spoke with President Trump, he downplayed Iran's attacks, insisting it was, quote, not heavy firing. When I asked him about the missiles fired at the UAE, he told me they were shot down for the most part. One got through, not huge damage. Trump says ships are moving through the strait, and the war is going well.
4: It's working out very nicely.
3: But most Americans disagree. Our new ABC News Washington Post Ipsos poll shows 61% call the war a mistake.
2: Medics are now working to evacuate three people on board a Dutch-based ship, which has been refused permission to dock in Cape Verde off of West Africa. Experts say hantavirus symptoms may not present for weeks. The cruise ship operator says they're working on medical care and screenings for passengers. ABC's Dr. Darian Sutton explains hantavirus is a rare but dangerous disease.
5: There is no documented person-to-person transmission, but the risk is in the environment. Places like cabins, barns, or areas that are infested with rodents are considered high risk, and those are areas you want to avoid.
2: It is fashion's biggest night. The Met Gala is underway in New York City. It's a fundraiser for the Metropolitan Museum of Art's Fashion Institute, but also showcases the biggest stars in the most creative outfits. Artist Janelle Monáe on what inspired her work.
6: Sissy Mayweather whispered to the future, remember what made you human.
7: Is that how you interpret the theme yourself?
6: Art. Remember what made you human. Nature is talking to us. Nature is trying to speak.
2: And the iconic Cher showed up, who has a wee injury, but still there.
8: It feels good, but I cracked my knee, so it hurts a little bit. That's why I have all these fabulous men.
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16: A River Runs Through It. The movie is over 30 years old, but it took almost 20 years for the movie to be made from the book, which came out 50 years ago, and it is considered an instant classic and one of the great American novels. Norman MacLean died a few years before the movie came out. His son, John MacLean, joins us to talk about his family, his father, and that wonderful, wonderful book, A River Runs Through It. When you read it for the first time, how much of the story did you know, and how much did you learn about your grandmother and grandfather and uncle when you read the book?
17: Well, what I learned mostly was about my father's writing. He showed us, my wife and myself, the text of it, the type text of it, the final. One time when we were off on the eastern shore of Lake Michigan in the middle of a very cold period, there wasn't anything to do outside that day. It was snowing. And so we stayed inside in front of a fire, and we both read it. It's 104 pages. So my wife could read it, and then I could read it. And we looked at each other, and I didn't say anything, but my wife said, you know, this is like the stuff we used to read in college, the great literary classics. And it was stunning. I said, my God, you know, I couldn't get myself up to the level of the book. I couldn't say, oh, yeah, this is obviously a literary classic, world-class literature here. I mean, how do you say that about something that kind of came out of the blue? So we went in to see my dad. He was sitting in a different room. And he had this look on his face. He was very expectant. You know, he could really have been hurt. You know, one of those open looks. He was not an open man. And he would, you know, and I said, you know, this is fantastic. Don't let anybody change a word on it. This is a wonderful thing. And he just, this rush of relief and pleasure. He didn't know at that time that he had really done it. I think, you know, part of him knew it, but not all of him.
16: Is it true, John MacLean, that Hollywood came calling for your father to write the book, and he turned them all down? Tell me that story when Hollywood starts to come.
17: Yeah, it doesn't quite go that way, but it's he was very difficult. And he thought that his book was his book, and he didn't want anybody messing with his family. Yes, Hollywood came calling, and a couple of executives from Paramount came out and had a talk with him at his place in Chicago. And he said afterwards, you know, all these guys want to do is talk about great art and passion and all that, and all an author wants to talk about is money. But he signed up with them and got in. There was an option. Then later, Robert Redford got interested in it and got in touch with them. And I don't know what happened for real, but in trying to read it from the outside, I think what happened is that Robert Redford was a big enough name that he could Bigfoot. And Paramount very graciously allowed my dad to get out of the contract with them so that he could sign up with Redford. And they used to sit there, Redford and my dad, and they'd talk to each other, and Redford would pretend to be a Scot. He was really Irish. And he'd get along very well. But that didn't happen until later. The first time, Redford was going to come out to Chicago and meet with my father in his little apartment on the south side in Hyde Park. And he was a day late. And my father opened the door and said, Robert, you're late. And he closed the door, and that was the end of it, as far as he was concerned. And people found out about that and got busy and got the wires back up. And the relationship eventually became very friendly and warm. Redford sent my dad a draft of the script that was written by a Missoula figure. And it opened with my Uncle Paul on the dock at Sealy Lake, having caught a great big rainbow trout. He's holding it in his hands, and as the camera zooms in, he takes the rainbow trout and cracks it and breaks its neck to kill it. And you had to scrape my dad off the ceiling. I mean, he was just, that wasn't going to be the way the movie was made. And so that stopped it. That stopped the whole thing. Cold. And I, now that Redford's gone, I've said this before, and I think it's true. I think he just waited out my dad, who was very old by then. He was 84. And a few years later, my father died. And practically the day that he died, Redford started work on the movie and brought it out very, very quickly, within a year and a half or two. I can't remember the exact timing. And it did not have that scene in it. And the person who'd done that writing was marginalized and kind of pushed aside. And they came out with a movie that I think does very well by the book. It has lasted for 30 years. It is cherished and loved by more than the fishing community, and it's still shown.
16: Yeah, that's really interesting. So you think Redford sort of slow played the movie a little bit?
17: I think he just stopped it. You know, my father had negotiated a veto, an artistic veto in his contract with Redford. You don't get that in Hollywood.
16: Right.
17: Nobody gets that.
16: Yeah.
17: And that was his price for signing up. And I think Redford figured, you know, I just can't make the movie with while this guy's alive, because if it's this today, it's going to be something else tomorrow. They will not make a movie. It has to be on the Blackfoot River, and it wasn't on the Blackfoot River, the home waters. It was they sent a crew out there to look at the Blackfoot, and they claimed that the reason that they didn't do it was that some of the hills around there show timber scars, logging scars, and they said it would be unsightly. The movie wound up winning the Oscar for cinematography. But I think another reason was that the whole area around the Blackfoot was not set up for a movie company. They figured it would cost them something like $100,000 a day extra to get caterers and housing and move people, you know, 60 miles to the river and back at the end of the day. And when they were in Livingston, Montana, doing it on the rivers around there, in southern Montana. Livingston was all set up for it. You know, they were used to the movie world, and it worked.
16: John McClain, our guest, the son of Norman McClain, who wrote the book 50 years ago, A River Runs Through It, where Hollywood turned it into a motion picture. And I don't know if Brad Pitt was, right, that then propelled Brad Pitt to superstardom. He was a relative unknown, a little bit well-known, but nowhere near as big as he is now, and that sort of propelled him to the stratosphere. But the movie, for all of its little things that it had to change for Hollywood, I think it got the big things right. Would you agree?
17: I would. It got the sense of family, and it did very well with the fishing. That's it. That's the core of it. And it made Paul a character that you could identify with. I mean, one reason I like the movie, I'm not supposed to because the picture guys all say, oh, it's the book that's true,
16: right. Yeah,
17: and
16: yeah,
17: the movie
16: yeah.
17: is just... Well, come on, wait a minute. A whole family can go see that movie, and the kids identify with Paul because he has trouble and he tries to straighten out, and they know you can't live like that and get away with it. So they know something bad is going to happen. When it happens... It happens off stage. You never have to see it. You don't see the murder. You don't see the body. You don't zoom in on it the way a lot of visual stuff does these days. It's handled with great care and off screen. And I think that's terrific. And then you wind up looking at Norman, my father, and yes, he's stolid, and he's not as maybe as exciting as Paul is. But somehow he pulls through, you know, stay calm and carry on. He comes out of this in good shape. And I think that, you know, a family, there's something there for the adults. There's something for the kids and all sorts and conditions in between.
16: John McClain, tell me about your mother.
17: Oh, my mother. Well, she was tall and redheaded and had a gift for friendship. She was probably Paul McClain's closest female relationship, excepting his mother in his whole life. She was from a little town called Wolf Creek in Montana, near about 35 miles away from the capital in Helena, and the oldest of seven children. And she wound up running the family for a while. They sent the kids to Helena for high school because there wasn't any high school in Wolf Creek. Higher education did not exist there. unless you regarded work as a higher education. And her father, John Burns, ran the general store in Wolf Creek, and he didn't like being alone, and he wanted his wife with him. So my mother wound up being kind of a den mother for all the kids in Helena. And that's the way she was. That was her big gift, that she could run things without being a tyrant or meddlesome or a pain in the neck. And she had this gift for friendship. And that continued on through her whole life. She was a steadying anchor for my dad. He would go off on tangents and say, no, no, you got to get back grounded here. And she was a very interesting figure at the University of Chicago, where faculty wives are in a hierarchy that would be the envy of the Catholic Church. And the older faculty wives did not speak to the new faculty wives, except my mother did. She treated everybody the same. She was open and lived that way. Unfortunately, she had a bad cigarette habit, and it caught up with her, and she died at the age of 63.
16: Tell me about your Uncle Paul. When you wrote your book about the family, Home Waters, A Chronicle of Family and a River, as you said earlier, that you did a little research on your uncle's death. In the movie, he dies in Montana, but in real life, they got him out of Montana to sort of get him out of, you know, away from the gambling, away from the drinking, to try and start a new life, and he ended up dying in Chicago. What did you learn?
17: Well, the reform didn't work, is what I learned. That my father kind of was his mentor back in Chicago, got him a job at the University of Chicago, working in the publicity department for a very fine guy named George Morgenthau. And Paul went back to his old habits. He got in debt. He got heavily in debt, and apparently very dangerously in debt. And my dad always wondered if that hadn't been part of the reason, or the reason that he got killed, that he was. I don't think that happened. The circumstances of his death were kind of sordid. He had an ordinary Sunday. He took his girlfriend to a White Sox game, and then he took her to the fancy restaurant in Hyde Park, Morton's, for dinner, walked her home, and left her at the door at 10 o'clock at night. Then he walked across the Midway to his quarters on the other side of the Midway, which is getting into dangerous territory in Chicago. I mean, if you went across the wrong street in those days, you know, one side could be safe and the other side not. And this was a very borderline area. There are instances where people reported seeing him in the course of the evening trying to start fights with people on the street. There are two episodes like that. Just ordinary citizens. He scared them to death, you know, and they couldn't get away from him fast enough. But it gets into a black neighborhood there very quickly. And that's who the people were that he was accosting, apparently. Then he's found about 5:30 in the morning in a back alley in very bad shape. His wallet was out, and there were a couple of dollar bills floating around. But he'd had $50-$55 in pay and cashed his check that Friday. So he was robbed. He never regained consciousness, so we don't know. The police report on it finally was it was a robbery gone bad. What happened in the final hours remains a mystery. No one was ever arrested for it. There were never any prime suspects for it. End of the story.
16: Yeah, I always, when I read A River Runs Through It before the movie, I thought it to be a love letter that your father wrote to your family.
17: That's the description he used. It's a love poem to my family.
16: And I, when I first got into radio, I was just, I don't know how I found it, but I found an old tape of Studs Terkel interviewing your father. Did you ever hear that interview?
17: Yeah, I did.
16: Yeah. I listened to that thing until the tape wore out. I listened to that thing so many times. It was fascinating to hear your father's voice talk about it.
17: Yes, and Studs asks him at one point, you know, how do you feel about, you know, becoming an author, noted author, so late in life and so on? Don't you wish that it had happened earlier? And he says, oh, don't hang that one on me. I am the happiest of authors.
16: Say what you want about Robert Redford and the changes. The end of the movie, where he takes your father's last sentences in A River Runs Through It, and that old man is fishing on the river, and Redford's voice comes in at the end. The end leaves everybody just speechless and with tears coming down.
17: Yes, it does. And it's funny how that happened. Redford wanted to stay out of the movie as an actor, and he made a demo tape to show other actors how they should read those final pages of the final words of the book. And so they went around trying to find somebody, and he'd bring him samples from people. He said, no, that's not it, that's not it, that's not it. And finally, he said, Robert, the way you did it is the way you like it. You got it just right. Why don't we use that? And they did, and they were right. He got it exactly right. And if you try to read that yourself out loud in front of an audience, you will discover it looks simple, and it's not easy to read. Mm. It really isn't.
16: Yeah.
17: And he nailed it. He did a beautiful job. They also found that older guy, fisherman who had hands very much like my dad's hands. They looked like his. And that took a lot of hunting to find that fella.
16: Yeah, that was a perfect end. And the movie still stands up 30 years later. The book is timeless. The movie stands up. A River Runs Through It. John McClane, the son of Norman McClane. The book was A River Runs Through It. His second book, Young Men and Fire, which is a great, great read. It's well-respected. And John McClane, thank you very much for a wonderful hour. It has been so enjoyable. Thank you for sharing your family and your family story. It has been a true honor talking to you. Thank you very much.
17: Well, thank you for having me. You seem to have gotten the idea.
16: It is America at Night. Back in a moment.
15: America at Night with McGraw-Milhaven, where the nation comes to talk.
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2: News, I'm Stephanie Officer. The U.S. ceasefire with Iran appears to be falling apart, with both sides opening fire in the Strait of Hormuz today. The Pentagon says Iran launched drones and missiles at U.S. Navy and commercial ships. The U.S. military says it destroyed six small Iranian boats. ABC News contributor and former CIA operations officer Daryl Blocker says Iran is using small boats to keep a presence in the strait.
20: More of an irritant and more of a way of just telling the world that they're not going to just go away, and that they will continue to send ships and try to push their cause.
2: The World Health Organization says it is working to evacuate people infected in a suspected hantavirus outbreak on board a cruise ship off Cape Verde. WHO Director for Epidemic and Pandemic Preparedness, Maria Van Kerkhove, said around 150 people were still stuck on that vessel.
0: We are working with authorities to understand the source of exposure through epidemiological investigations and doing contact tracing to identify any further cases.
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2: 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America at Night. Is our executive director is Alex Hinton. Our engineer is Richard Good. I'm McGraw Millhaven. 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
8: Had a court hearing Monday. ABC's Pierre Thomas.
9: The suspect in the White House Correspondents' Dinner shooting faced a hearing about whether he should remain on 24-hour lockdown. The judge appeared sympathetic, at one point apologizing for the conditions, but some authorities believe that he was initially suicidal, and today prosecutors claim that he allegedly told the FBI that he would die in the confrontation.
8: Oklahoma officials are looking for suspects in a weekend mass shooting at an unsanctioned lakeside party that left at least 23 people injured, some critically. The chaos started Sunday night near a campground just outside Oklahoma City. Edmond Mayor Mark Nash told reporters Monday police are still investigating.
10: Would I take my family there today? Absolutely, I would, yes. Would I take it at midnight? No, absolutely not. Why would anybody want to go out at midnight with your family.
8: Britney Spears pleaded guilty in a California court Monday to a lesser charge, letting her avoid jail time after prosecutors accused her of driving under the influence. The 44-year-old pop star made the plea through her lawyer. In court, Judge Matthew Nemerson said the terms of the plea include continued substance abuse treatment and regular visits with a therapist and psychiatrist.
11: She's ordered to continue in her mental health and substance treatment. She is ordered to meet with a psychologist once a week and twice a month.
8: Rolling Stone is out with its definitive list of the 100 greatest guitar solos of all time. Number one is Prince with Purple Rain. The artist also appears at number 15. With this rendition of While My Guitar Gently Weeps from the 2004 Rock and Roll Hall of Fame ceremony, number two is Jimi Hendrix with Machine Gun. Number three, the Eagles, Hotel California. You're listening to ABC News.
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14: The good news is I'm responding really well to meds and treatments, and I'm improving every day. Now, the bad news is it's going to take me a little while before I'm up to stage performance level.
8: In a social media post, Dolly says she's undergoing treatment for digestive and immune system issues. The Supreme Court has agreed to expedite the Louisiana redistricting mandate. Last week, the court struck down a provision allowing for race as a consideration when drawing congressional maps.
15: This is going to be something that we're going to have to track and see exactly what happens. I think particularly in the South, we're going to have states that are going to be trying to test just how far they can take this new legal standard. Every single move is going to be challenged in court, so this is going to be a lot of litigation.
8: ABC News political director Avery Harper. The Book of Mormon has canceled Broadway shows this Tuesday and Wednesday after a fire broke out at the 100-year-old Eugene O'Neill Theater. The blaze started in the electrical room and spread to the roof. The cause is under investigation. One firefighter suffered minor injuries. Angel Down by Daniel Cross, a World War I narrative told in one long sentence, has been awarded the Pulitzer Prize Fiction Award. Jill Lepore's We the People won for history. Amanda Vale's Pride and Pleasure took the Biography Award. And Gabriella Lena Frank received the Music Award for Pick a Floor. I'm Stephanie Officer, ABC News.
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0: phones. It's late night conversation like it ought to be. Here are the phone numbers. 1-844-2-McGraw. 1-844-262-4729. Those are the phone numbers. It's also the text line. The text line is alive and well. We'll get to the text line here in just a second. But it's open phones. We love first-time callers. Absolutely love first-time callers. And tell Alex you're a first-time caller, and he'll see if he can bump you up to the front of the line. You get a Disney Fast Pass when you are a first-time caller. Don't try and trick us either, because we're like AI. We know all. And then you can give us a call, 1-844-2-McGraw, 1-844-262-4729. I got to tell you, the reason why I'm at work tonight is because our insider, who was going to be arrested on insider trading, Nick Tamaro from Churchill Downs, was not as good as advertised. He does set the track odds. does set the track odds for Churchill Downs, but he gave us Chief Wallaby, and he gave us he didn't give us Renegade, who came in second, and he didn't give us the horse that ended up winning, Golden Dome or whatever it was. So I had all my money. I had my mortgage on Chief Wallaby, Commandment, and the Puma. The Puma scratched, so I knew I was in trouble. I was convinced I was winning. Absolutely convinced I was winning. And then the horse Golden comes out of nowhere on the back stretch at the top of the stretch. Did anybody watch the race? The guy was dead last. The horse was dead last at the top of the straight and makes up all that ground and wins the Derby. The first time a female trainer wins the Kentucky Derby. It was exciting. Unfortunately, I did not have any of the winners, but that's all right. You have to get a bet down for the Derby. So it was a good time. But Nick Tamaro we had some fun with him last week. But next time he's on, I gotta razz him a little bit. Now, as speaking of gambling, listen to this little nugget of information. So the Wall Street Journal did a story over the weekend about these prediction markets and these poly markets and Kalshi, these people who bet on current events. Did you know that 67% of the accounts lose money? 67% of the people who bet on the markets lose money. Only 33% are profitable, but only 0.1% of the accounts on poly market take home 2/3 of the profits. Only 0.1%, not 1%, 0.1% of the accounts, the people who bet on poly market, according to the Wall Street Journal, 0.1% of the accounts take home 2/3 of the profits. So you couldn't predict who was going to win the Kentucky Derby, but you could predict. What could you predict? You could predict all sorts of things if you were in the know. And so, yeah, there you go. They tell a story of a guy who was down on his luck, borrowed $2,000, and parlayed that into $8,000 by betting on daily snowfalls in Detroit. He parlayed that into $41,000, and then he betted all on a celebrity that would say something on TV, and he lost it all. Now, I don't know what he said, but maybe he was betting on Jimmy Fallon saying something, and Jimmy Fallon didn't say anything. Well, you know who knows what Jimmy Fallon's going to say? His writers. So maybe his writers took the money because he knew that joke about Trump wasn't going to make the final call. So people who bet on these poly markets and on what somebody's going to say, it's a rigged game. You can't win. It's rigged. I don't know why people play it, but it's an interesting story in the Wall Street Journal. 0.1% of the people who bet on those markets take home 2/3 of the money. 2/3 of the people lose money. 1/3 of the people at least are profitable in some way, shape, or form, or at least in the beginning. All right, from the text line, text your comments, 1-844-2-McGraw, 1-844-262-4729. 262-4729 from Eden in Naples, Florida. Great evening. Finally, an elegant and truth-telling radio host. Thank you, Eden. Call back anytime. Frank in College Station says he saw Dwight Gooden pitch at the Astrodome 40 years ago. Strawberry hit a home run to right field that still may be flying. Carol in Naperville, Illinois. Keep doing what you're doing. McGraw, you have a real gift for this radio thing. Thank you very much. If you didn't go into broadcasting and radio, what would you be doing? Man, what a great question. So, anybody who's ever done anything successful says, I couldn't do anything else. And to be honest with you, and I'm being as honest as I can be with this conversation. Because when I graduated from college in 1990, I got a suit and tie job at a real estate company, and that was fine. It was very nice. The people couldn't be any nicer. It was fine, but it was not the love of my life. It was not the be-all, end-all. And so I quit, and I moved back to Omaha, and started again. And I didn't know what I wanted to do, but I knew I didn't want to be in real estate. And my college roommate dropped me off in my apartment one day and said, the radio station's right across the street. Go get a job, you dummy. And I walked in, and they paid me $6 an hour to change the tapes in the middle of the night. And the first time I cracked the mic and I said the 10-second ID, I sat back in the chair and I said, that's it. This is all I can do. And anyone who's successful, you know, you're going to try comedy. No. You don't try comedy. You do it. You're either a comedian or you're not. You don't try. You want to be an actor? I'm going to try being an actor. No, you don't, because you're going to fail. You have to be an actor. You want to be in radio? I think I'm going to try my hand at radio. No. You've got to be all in. The only chance to ever be successful in anything. You want to start a business? I think I'm going to try and start a business. No, you're not. You're going to start a business. So when people ask me what I would do if I didn't get into radio, I don't know. I honestly can't. I don't know. I honestly don't know. Now looking back, maybe there were some things, if I could do it again, maybe I would do differently. I definitely would have studied math more. Because if I would have known calculus could have gotten me to become a general manager of a baseball team, I probably would have studied math more. But who knew? Who knew studying calculus would somehow elevate you to become a general manager? Who thought that in the 1980s and the 1990s? So, who knew? So I ended up in radio. It's also the only place that would give me a job. Nobody else would hire me. So really, it was the only company who would hire me was a radio station. So there you go. All right. Enough of that. We'll get to the phone calls here. 1-844-2-McGraw. 1-844-262-4729. We got a couple lines open. We got a couple people on the line. Text your comments. Give us a call. We'll start taking those phone calls back in a moment. America at Night.
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7: From ABC News, I'm Stephanie Officer. 31-year-old Cole Allen, the California man accused of attempting to assassinate President Trump at the White House Correspondents' Dinner, had a court hearing Monday. ABC's Pierre Thomas.
8: The suspect in the White House Correspondents' Dinner shooting faced a hearing about whether he should remain on 24-hour lockdown. The judge appeared sympathetic, at one point apologizing for the conditions, but some authorities believe that he was initially suicidal, and today prosecutors claim that he allegedly told the FBI that he would die in the confrontation.
7: Oklahoma officials are looking for suspects in a weekend mass shooting at an unsanctioned lakeside party that left at least 23 people injured, some critically. The chaos started Sunday night near a campground just outside Oklahoma City. Edmond Mayor Mark Nash told reporters Monday police are still investigating.
9: Would I take my family there today? Absolutely, I would, yes. Would I take it at midnight? No, absolutely not. Why would anybody want to go out at midnight with your family?
7: Britney Spears pleaded guilty in a California court Monday to a lesser charge, letting her avoid jail time after prosecutors accused her of driving under the influence. The 44-year-old pop star made the plea through her lawyer. In court, Judge Matthew Nemerson said the terms of the plea include continued substance abuse treatment and regular visits with a therapist and psychiatrist.
10: She's ordered to continue in her mental health and substance treatment. She is ordered to meet with a psychologist once a week and psychiatrist twice a month.
7: Rolling Stone is out with its definitive list of the 100 greatest guitar solos of all time. Number one is Prince with Purple Rain. The artist also appears at number 15. With this rendition of While My Guitar Gently Weeps from the 2004 Rock and Roll Hall of Fame ceremony, number two is Jimi Hendrix with Machine Gun. Number three, The Eagles, Hotel California. 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
1: I don't care if a HAL 3000 gets mad at me. He's a computer. It's a robot. It's a droid. Get over yourself, Catherine.
0: No.
1: Catherine. Catherine.
0: No. Catherine. My mind's going crazier.
1: Yes, it is. Catherine, have yourself a good night. Thank you for calling. Listen to this. So last night, let's try to get another phone call in here. I'll tell you about the movie we watched last night. Scott in St. Louis. Scott, welcome to America at Night.
2: Yeah. Professor Robert Pape from the University of Chicago.
1: Hold on a second. We're talking non-politics. Your first topic tonight. What's your non-politics topic?
2: I almost became a Mooney when I was younger.
1: Okay. No. Again, that's history. Give me something current events wise that you have to talk about.
2: What?
1: Has nothing to do with politics.
2: Well, the thing with the Moonies has nothing to do with politics.
1: It does not, but it's not necessarily a current event.
2: Well, it has to be a current event.
1: Yes, it has to be a current event. You have to show me that you read something or watch something other than politics. I'm doing this for your own good.
2: I can't do it, man.
1: Okay. All right. Well, call back next time when you can talk about something else other than politics, and then I'll let you talk politics.
2: Okay.
1: All right. Fair enough. Thank you, Scott. I appreciate the phone call. Yeah, no, I can't do it, Scott, for your own good. Scott, you're going to thank me someday. Scott calls up every day and talks politics. You have to talk something else. You have to talk about something else other than politics, because it will suck the brain matter out of your head. It's a sugar high. It's a total sugar high. It's like eating a roll of Starbucks. Starbursts, right? You get that utter sugar high, and you're like, oh, and then you come crashing down. And then you need that sugar high again. So you're chasing the high. And it's just not good for you. It's not good for the country. And most importantly, it ain't good for me either. I don't want to hear it. So, Scott, call back when you can talk. I'll let you talk politics, but you got to talk something else. You got to expand your horizons. Now, let me tell you this. Today is May 4th. It's also my sister's birthday. Happy birthday, Kelly. And at school for kindergarten, they allowed the kids to wear a Star Wars shirt today. She wears a uniform, but today in kindergarten, they said, you know, in honor of the day, they can wear a Star Wars shirt. So we got her a nice little Yoda shirt, and she wore it to school today. Last night, she said, oh, I want to watch Yoda. So we said, oh, okay, let's watch the first Star Wars. Now, I saw the first Star Wars in the movie theater. Tommy Howard's father took me to the very first Star Wars, 1977. And to be honest with you, the only thing that I really was of any interest to me was Carrie Fisher running around without a bra on. And I turned to then 10-year-old Tommy Howard, and I was 10, and I said, I don't think she's wearing a bra. That was what I remember of Star Wars. Because I'm not a Star Wars guy. I'm going to sneeze. Hold on. Excuse me. Oh, sorry about that. Came out of nowhere. I'm just not a Star Wars guy. So I go searching for Star Wars last night. Did you ever search for Star Wars? You say Star Wars, right? You type in Star Wars, 800 different projects, Legos, cartoons, episode 1, episode 5, episode 9, episode. I'm like, I just want to watch the first one. Well, the first one's not the first one. The first one's the fourth one. The first one's the fourth one. The fourth one's the first one, right? Because the fourth one was really the first one, but they made, but it was really episode 4, A New Hope, which I didn't know. So it takes me an hour and a half to figure out which is the first one. Then I turn it on. When was the last time anybody saw the fourth one, or the first one, the original, 1977? With all due respect to the Star Wars fans out there, please call me up and help me understand the Star Wars phenomenon. Because I'm watching the very first one last night, and I can't tell if it's Star Wars or Spaceballs.

0: That's how bad it is. It doesn't stand the test of the first one. Does not stand the test of time. It is just not very good. And so after about, I don't know, 10, 15 minutes, she's like, when does Yoda come? I'm like, I don't know when Yoda comes. So we ultimately turn it off. Turns out Yoda isn't even in the first one. Who knew? Yeah, I don't, with all due respect, I know people who love him. I have great respect for people who are fans of Star Wars and are fans of it all. I missed it. I don't get it. And after watching the first one, you had white guys in helmets who were, I guess, part of the rebel cause. And they're running around with laser guns on a spaceship, shooting laser guns in space. I don't know. It just seems so corny and so silly and so campy. Was that the whole idea? That was supposed to be campy? Because it was just so ridiculous. So anyway, we turned it off, and may the 4th be with you. I know it's a big day for you people who are Star Wars fans. I don't understand it. I wish I did. I wish I could get into it, but I don't understand Star Wars. And forgive me. It is one of the great disappointments in my life that I cannot enjoy Star Wars like the rest of you people out there. But for those of you who care, may the 4th be with you. All right, I'll shut up. We got phone calls to get to. 1-844-2-McGraw, 1-844-262-4729. Also text lines, also phone calls. Stay ahead. Right ahead. Stay right there. America at Night, back in a moment.
1: Coming to you from the heart of the nation, this is America at Night with McGraw-Milhaven.

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14: All right, let's head to the phones here. I'll shut up. It's time to take in the phone calls. Let's go to Tony in Montreal. Tony, welcome to America at Night.
15: How you doing, McGraw?
14: I'm doing good, and you're doing good. That was a nice win by your Canadians the other day.
15: Yeah, it was one of the most nerve-wracking hockey series I've ever seen. And I know I'll date myself. I'm 67, McGraw. I've been watching the Canadiens since I'm 5 years old as a good Canadian boy, watching the Montreal Canadiens, and I've never seen a series of cliffhanger games, one-goal games, multiple overtime victories, and then to win a game with less than 10 shots. So I don't know if they were pulling one of those steel curtain defense things from the Pittsburgh Steelers, but I can only justify it by saying they only had 2 shots to go in, and they ended up winning 2-1, which is something else. Like, it's you know, there was no enjoyment in watching that game, I'll be honest with you. There was only, like, wow, they made it through to the second round, which is something else. And, you know, I don't know, like, I get up in the morning and I listen to you in the morning in St. Louis, and I listen to Chris Hahn in Tennessee, and I even hear Scott call you up in the morning on your radio station, and you gave him fair warning that he's got to pick up some type of hobby. And I told him I have it. He doesn't even listen to me when I tell him, try Great Expectations. It's about 365 odd pages, maybe 400. Very descriptive. It sounds like a guy that's meticulous on facts. So it would be really good for him to read that. I'm going to challenge him to read that. And I'm going to challenge him to pick up a good sport.
14: Just
15: try
14: something.
15: The St. Louis Blues hockey team.
14: Some other
15: Mr. Montgomery, who's... Well, listen, you have an amazing coach in Coach Montgomery, that's St. Louis head coach, is another Montreal boy. And you had the Carroll clan that was your GM in St. Louis. You got to learn these facts, you know. You just can't be preoccupied with Clarence Thomas and segregation and, you know, gerrymandering.
14: Speaking of that, I didn't know this, that the Montreal Canadian goalie is from St. Louis.
15: Well, I think the Montreal goalie you're talking about the backup goalie, I think, right? Fowler?
14: No. What's the main goalie's name? What's his name?
15: His name is Dobesh, D-O-B-E-S. And what I understand, he's originally Slovakian.
14: Yes, and I think he moved to St. But he moved to St. Louis as a kid, I think. And the postgame, he was talking about what a fan he was of Jordan Binnington, and that's why he wanted to become a goalie, because he was a fan of Jordan Binnington.
15: Well, here you go. That's why I love St. Louis even more now.
14: gives me more
15: of a reason to come down and try that St. Louis fried ravioli. By the way, this kid Dobesh played at Ohio State. He wasn't even drafted, McGraw, until later in the rounds. And he wasn't a first rounder. And this guy was this amazing backstop, and nobody noticed. So kudos to the Montreal Brain Trust and scouting staff to pick up these gems. He's kind of in the ilk of the tradition of Montreal goalies, which are these huge men, usually 6'3", 6'4". Carey Price, a good 6'4". Ken Dryden, 6'4". Dobesh, 6'4". And they have reflexes like cats. So, Scott, pick up a hockey game. Watch the Montreal Canadiens when they play in the next round. And focus on the goalie like McGraw does, because you know more facts than I do about Dobesh. I didn't know. And by the way, Jordan Binnington is one hell of a goalie, and he's the guy that won the Four Nations Cup when he beat the Americans. And then
14: he was the goalie for the Olympics for the Canadians. Yeah.
15: It's another story. It's funny because a guy in New York said, you know what? He said to me, Tony, we really love our hockey today. We won the gold medal, but tomorrow we're on to basketball and we'll forget about hockey. And we won't even know who was in nets for us to win that, other than going to the White House. And that's the thing is, Montreal and Canada are in a fever for hockey. It's 12 months of the year, and springtime is eternal if the Montreal Canadiens are winning. And let me tell you something. If you guys want to see an eruption, 21,000 fans were in a watch party at the Bell Center, and people have said they've never seen a more insane hockey fandom than the Montreal fans. So you can imagine, McGraw, what type of fans we have. They're rabid, and they want to win, and they idolize their hockey player stars. They idolize them.
14: Tony, I have my team this playoff season is the Canadiens, so I'm rooting for you. I don't know.
15: Hey, man, I like you even more now.
14: I don't know if that's good or bad. Maybe I'm a jinx. All my teams lose, so maybe you don't want me cheering for your team, but I'm cheering for
15: you. Listen, McGraw, I like you now even more, but let me tell you something. I believe in good luck, and you're going to bring us good luck, because I'll tell you one thing. I don't like fair weather fans. I like people that stick with their teams. And if you, like I said the other day, you're a New York Mets guy, and you still stick with them when they win or lose. And that to me, as King Lear says, loyalty is more important than anything else. King Lear said that, so I believe in King Lear.
14: Tony, thanks for the phone call. Have a good night. Thanks, man. Yes, Met fan and a Jet fan. I'm still suffering the Jets, but I got a feeling. I got a feeling about these Jets. I don't want to jinx them, but I got a feeling about these Jets. From the text line, here we go. 1-844-2-McGraw. Now that Tony's gone, we have a couple lines open for you right now. 1-844-2-McGraw. 1-844-262-4729. Let's see here. From Alabama, I've already added the alert to my phone. I love them. Yes, all you need to do is text in your name and number, and we'll send you a lineup for the guests each and every night, except for tonight because I kind of messed up. But other than that, Alex is on top of things. So, yeah, text in your name and text in your name, and Alex will send you the link, and then you can sign up, and you're off and running. Here's from New York. You are amazing, and I'm turning in to God bless you for everything you do, and I love you, and I appreciate you for speaking the truth and putting it all out there. Thank you very much. Doug in Sheboygan. Sorry to hear about John Sterling. Yeah, the voice of the Yankees passed away. Another great one. I remember him doing Braves games with Skip Carey when he was much younger. Yeah, John Sterling. The Yankees win. The Yankees win. Yeah, that's John Sterling. He passed away. Retired. Was it last year or the year before? The years kind of fly by. But baseball announcers on the radio is a thing of beauty. Do you ever try and do play-by-play broadcasting? It is not easy. I've told this story before on the radio. I one time was doing a college football game, and it's not easy. It is just flat out not easy. It is hard. I mean, really hard. When you're starting out and you don't know who the teams are and you're trying to figure out what's going on and you don't have any help and you don't have any experience. And so I'm doing this one game and I'm butchering the whole thing. And all of a sudden, they line up for a first down play, and I'm on the radio, and I'm saying something along the lines of, you know, it's first and 10 from the team's, 12-yard line, and wide receivers are split left, running back is in the I formation. Oh, wait a minute, the throw a flag. There's apparently a penalty on the field. Oh, they're oh my goodness! Looks like it's a defensive penalty. They're going back 10 yards. Must be an offsides. No, 15. Must be a personal foul of some kind here. It's a 30. Wait, it's a 4. We're talking about a 50-yard penalty here. I've never seen a 50-yard penalty before. And I'm saying this on the radio. I'm like, I've never seen a 50-yard penalty. My play-by-play man taps me on the shoulder and he points to the clock. And I look at the clock and I said, oh, end of the first period. they were switching sides on the field, and I thought it was a 50-yard penalty. So, anyway. No, it is not easy doing play-by-play. Baseball and football and basketball, it moves so fast, and you have to try and explain what you're watching while I could never do it. Didn't want to do it. That's not true. I didn't want... I didn't Plus, you're constantly on the road. You're going from airport to airport, hotel to hotel. The guys who do it love it. They are great at what they do. They deserve great credit for it. But I just, that was not my life. That was not my, I wanted to go home and spend the night in the same bed every night. But yeah, John Sterling, one of the good ones. Here's another one. Have you ever been to the Derby? No, I've never been to the Derby. I was at the Belmont a couple years ago when Justify was running the Kentucky Derby, and Jay Randolph Sr., legendary broadcaster, gave me some pretty good advice. He said to me, here's what you do. He says, when you go, he says, buy a ticket to win place and to win on Justify. He says, and then don't cash it. He says, keep it as a souvenir. So that's what I did. So I took my nieces and their husbands to the game, to the track, and we sat in the general admission, and we had a grand old time. I taught them how to bet, and had a great day. Gorgeous weather. And when the Belmont came and went, it was as crazy as a scene as you've ever seen. And we saw Justify cross the finish line to win the Triple Crown. That's where the famous line was uttered. Uncle McGraw, you're the best. You teach us how to gamble all over the world, which I was quite proud of as an uncle trying to teach my nieces how to gamble all over the world. But no, that was, haven't been to the Derby, though. Haven't been to the Derby, haven't been to the Masters either. Let's see here. Now that he's ordered 5,000 military members and their families to be removed from Germany, the rationale for this action is that the German government refused to be drawn into the Iranian fiasco. Also, Trump is now shaking his fist at Cuba. The guy from Poland said, we're watching NATO disintegrate before our very eyes. I don't know if that might be a little over the top, but NATO is having a moment. There is no question about it. I said this the other day that I think Vladimir Putin's doing a jig now that we are moving troops out of Germany. Anything that we can do, anything he can do to weaken NATO is good for him. But this Strait of Hormuz is a pickle, and Donald Trump doesn't know how to get out of it. He's going to sit there and stare into the Iranian regime and hope they blink first. There's no question they're doing terrible harm to their economy, terrible harm to their citizens, terrible harm in terms of food, and there's no more food there. There's unemployment is rampant. It's just completely breaking down. But how much longer is it going to go? Is it going to go a week? Is it going to go 2 weeks? Is it going to go 3 weeks? Now they're playing, tit for tat, and don't let any ships through. I was reading earlier, only 4 ships got through the strait today. At the peak, before all this, 130 ships were getting through. So President Trump said, I guess it was yesterday, he's going to help shepherd some ships through. That's all well and good, but the ships ain't going. They don't have insurance. Insurance is saying, we ain't covering you. If you go through the Strait of Hormuz, we're not covering you. And so I don't care how many ships you have to help escort you through the Strait of Hormuz. If your insurance says you ain't going, you ain't going. And so a lot of the boats are saying, thanks, but we can't leave. And Iran says, if you go, you have to check in with us first. So it's a virtual standstill. It's locked up, and there's no end in sight. Maybe someday soon we wake up and they agree to something. But Iran apparently seems to be throwing out non-starters. Donald Trump also has to cut a deal that's better than Obama. He can't cut a deal that's worse than Obama because he got out of the deal with Obama. So he has to cut a deal better than Obama. Iran knows this. Iran wants to pull a Jimmy Carter on Donald Trump. They want to rub his nose in it. So they know what's going on. They read the tea leaves. They hear him when he speaks. They read his tweets. They want him to cry mercy first. And so we're in a bit of a war of worlds here. And we're all sitting and waiting for something to happen. But I hope and pray something happens soon. Because nobody wins, right? Both sides are losing. So we'll just see how that all turns out. But it's not good. 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America at Night. Back in a moment.
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20: The U.S. ceasefire with Iran appears to be falling apart, with both sides opening fire in the Strait of Hormuz today. The Pentagon says Iran launched drones and missiles at U.S. Navy and commercial ships. The U.S. military says it destroyed six small Iranian boats. ABC News contributor and former CIA operations officer Daryl Blocker says Iran is using small boats to keep a presence in the strait.
21: More of an irritant and more of a way of just telling the world that they're not going to just go away and that they will continue to send ships and try to push their cause.
20: The World Health Organization says it is working to evacuate people infected in a suspected hantavirus outbreak on board a cruise ship off Cape Verde. WHO Director for Epidemic and Pandemic Preparedness, Maria Van Kerkhove, said around 150 people were still stuck on that vessel.
22: We are working with authorities to understand the source of exposure through epidemiological investigations and doing contact tracing to identify any further cases.
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14: Coming in here, don't forget the text line, 1-844-2-McGraw. 25% of Dems and GOP support political and violence. I don't buy that at all. That's ridiculous. Here's one. High five to you and your staff for a smooth show, even though you had changes off the cuff. Yes. We did have changes off the cuff, and Alex and Richard, professionals through and through, sometimes trying to read me is like, anyway, sometimes it's not easy. Sometimes, you know why? Because sometimes I don't know what I want to do, and so they got to play defense, and they did a great job tonight, so thanks, guys, for helping us out. Here's one from Illinois, 779 area code. Finally, we started to blow up Iran's military. That murderous IRGC that hasn't been harmed at all until today. Blow the rest of them to where they will get their eternal 72, I think, virgins this week. No more ceasefires. Get back to business. You know, there is the fighting has stopped in a sense. The ceasefire, even though today there was a bit of a skirmish or two. Look, does Donald Trump want to squeeze even more? Does he want to put troops on the ground? He's signaling that he doesn't. I don't know if he does or he's not. We're sort of watching from afar, right? He clearly, I'm assuming he rejected the idea of going after Karg Island, which didn't open up the Strait of Hormuz. Do you start putting boots on the ground? What do you go and decimate? Everything's already been decimated. How much more can you decimate? In a sense, as he says over the weekend, there's more pressure being put on closing the strait than by destroying their infrastructure in their country. So in a sense, more pressure is being put on them by closing of the strait than anything else. So do you want more pressure? I don't know. You're sort of in a sort of no man's land. And again, I repeat, he's got to cut a deal that's better than Obama. 'Cause if he could never. And or the Democrats taunting him if he cut a deal not as good as Obama. So we sit and wait and watch and see what happens. All right, that's going to do it for us. Our guests tonight, thanks to John McClain, who was the son of Norman McClain, who wrote that wonderful, wonderful book, A River Runs Through It. Also Scott McFarland and also Patrick DeHaan of Gas Buddy, who was here talking about gas prices. Don't forget, everything gets turned into a podcast. And you get it sent to your phone every single day. That's going to do it for us. We're back tomorrow night. Our executive director is Alex Hinton. Our engineer tonight is Richard Good. I'm McGraw-Milhaven. And this is America at Night at Westwood One.
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3: From ABC News, I'm Stephanie Officer. The U.S. ceasefire with Iran appears to be on the brink of collapse as both sides traded fire Monday. Iran is accused of attacking commercial vessels in the strait, as the U.S. said it would guide ships out of the blockade. ABC's Jonathan Carl.
4: Iran with a defiant show of force, firing at American Navy vessels and a commercial South Korean ship. The head of Central Command, Admiral Brad Cooper, telling reporters the U.S. fought back, sinking six Iranian military boats.
5: We defended both ourselves and, consistent with our commitment, we defended all the commercial ships.
4: Iran didn't stop there. Video circulating on social media shows flames reaching toward the sky from an oil port in the United Arab Emirates after an Iranian strike.
3: The bitter legal battle has come to an end between actors Blake Lively and Justin Baldoni and their allegations over the filming of their movie It Ends With Us. Both sides releasing a joint statement Monday. ABC's Aaron Katursky.
6: Blake Lively and Justin Baldoni will not come face-to-face in a courtroom. Tonight, 2 weeks before trial, Lively and Baldoni's production company reached a settlement, ending one of Hollywood's highest-profile feuds. The settlement concludes a year and a half of contentious litigation that drew in other celebrities like Hugh Jackman, Gigi Hadid, and Taylor Swift.
7: Comfortable in my skin, cozy with who I am.
3: The first Monday in May means fashion's biggest night, the Met Gala in New York City. It was the first time in 10 years Beyoncé returned to the event, this time as co-chair with her family, daughter Blue Ivy and husband Jay-Z in tow. Attendee artist Janelle Monáe discussed what inspired her outfit, which resembled a tree.
8: Says you may wear the whisper to the future. Remember what made you human.
9: Is that how you interpret the theme yourself?

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1: The war in Iran and rising gas prices are taking a toll on President Trump's poll numbers.
4: Our new ABC News Ipsos Washington Post poll that found that 62% of Americans disapprove of President Trump. And his approval is only at 37%. That is the lowest of his term. And that's not just overall disapproval. When you look at every single issue that we tested, the president is underwater, especially on issues like the economy and inflation.
1: ABC News political director Avery Harper. Three people were hurt, including two children, when a tree fell on a school playground in Melrose, Massachusetts. One of the children has serious injuries. GameStop stock dropped after announcing it wants to buy a company it can't afford.
5: GameStop has put in a bid to acquire the online auction site eBay. The company says it could offer $55.5 billion to buy eBay as a mix of 50% cash and 50% stock. However, it remains unclear if GameStop actually has the money to do that. eBay says its board is reviewing the proposal.
1: ABC's Mike DeBusky. A family's German Shepherd is credited with saving its owner's life by fending off and killing a bobcat. Happened near Phoenix. Sheriff's deputies say that bobcat attacked two other people before the encounter with the family dog. They say the dog did sustain some injuries and is being treated at the vet. I'm Stephanie Officer, ABC News.
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8: North Idaho weather.
9: Light wind gusts and partly cloudy skies to be expected tonight, while lows drop down to 46. Tomorrow, mostly sunny skies to look forward to throughout the afternoon, while highs of the day reach up to 68.
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0: From the heartland of America and the gateway to the West, good morning, good evening, wherever you may be across the nation, around the world. I'm George Norrie. This is Coast to Coast AM. Later tonight, space objects. They're all over the place. Here's what's happening. Well, the fragile ceasefire between the U.S. and Iran that has held for nearly a month is being tested after both sides fired shots in the Strait of Hormuz. The U.S. military blew up six Iranian boats after Tehran launched multiple cruise missiles, drones, and small boats at American Navy ships and commercial vessels. Passengers are isolating aboard a cruise ship on which a suspected outbreak of hantavirus has killed three people already after Cape Verde refused them entry. The island nation's denial to disembark came even as the WHO in Europe said the risks to the wider public remain low. People from Spain, Britain, and the United States are among the 23 nationalities of the 149 people aboard the ship, operated by Oceanwide Expeditions. As robo-taxis continue to spread and regulations to control them lag far behind, emergency first responders are saying that the situation is getting worse, not better. Let's check in with our expert, Lauren Weinstein, on what's going on. I hate these driverless cars, Lauren.
1: Yeah, and I understand that. We've talked before about the concerns that the public in general and emergency first responders in particular have about robo-taxis. And we've talked about the various stories of them freezing up, blocking intersections, invading law enforcement activities, slowing ambulances and paramedics from reaching injured persons, blowing past street stop signs, school bus stop signals, and more. And of course, the 800-pound robo-taxi gorilla is Alphabet's Waymo. Alphabet, as we know, is also the parent company of Google. Waymo is rapidly expanding into more and more cities. You might think that with these kinds of incidents and others, like Waymo depots keeping residents up all night with loud noises from robo-taxis coming in and out, and many other Waymo-related problems, that Waymo would be bending over backwards to be good citizens of the communities that they want to serve. But it's more apparent than ever now that at least when it comes to Waymo, they've inherited the move fast and break things arrogance that was a hallmark of Google in its early days before they grew up a bit and actually entered the period where they became world class user privacy and security experts. But it seems that we've now come full circle, and hubris is indeed the word for Alphabet and Waymo. Some of this is undoubtedly being driven, no pun intended, of course, by the related AI hype. But AI hype is being supercharged by the federal government pressing for AI everywhere. Massive electricity and water-hungry, often polluting data centers being pushed into unspoiled rural areas. Federal pressure being exerted on states to try force them not to implement their own common sense AI regulations. Those could help protect their citizens against AI slop, deepfakes, and AI-powered spam, scams, and malware. And we know why this is the case. Politicians in both parties know which side of their bread the butter is on, and big tech knows where to make campaign contributions. Some states have begun to fight back a bit against the rampant risks from robo-taxis. California, for example, has just declared some rules about giving emergency responders the ability to have some control over where robocars can go and when they have to immediately leave an area. And they've set a short time limit on how long Waymo robo-taxi remote operators have to respond to calls from emergency responders. But really, this is only scratching the surface of what's needed, because Waymo now clearly has no interest in what the public thinks about the sometimes dangerous mess their robo-taxis are creating. They're now actually refusing to attend scheduled public meetings to discuss these problems with the public, saying that they've already said all that they have to say. Total, absolute arrogance. They're Alphabet, they're Google, they're Waymo. They're going to do what they want to do, and they feel that nobody can stop them. That's the view of big tech generally these days. And maybe they're right that nobody can stop them on their relentless march to further enrich their billionaire CEOs, because so far, regulators and politicians, by and large, with a handful of exceptions, have been letting them run wild over our communities when it comes to robocars, robo-taxis, and AI more generally. It's clear that there seems to be a widespread feeling among these firms and their supporters that AI is at the top and ordinary people are at the bottom. So we see what the reality looks like. It's not the AI systems themselves that we have to fear. It's not evil machines plotting against us. They are, after all, just machines. It's the AI firms and the managements of those firms who need to be held responsible for what the AI push is doing. And it's up to us to care enough to elect leaders who can hopefully find ways to make that actually happen.
0: All right, my friend, we'll talk to you next week. Thank you, Lauren. Love your reports. By the time doctors detect pancreatic cancer, it's often too late to treat effectively. But a new study suggests that artificial intelligence, AI, might be able to find signs of this disease before the tumors are visible on a scan. An AI model developed at the Mayo Clinic in Rochester, Minnesota, detected abnormalities on patients' CT scans up to 3 years before they were diagnosed with pancreatic cancer. It's an incredible story. Seth Shostak works with the SETI Institute, Search for Extraterrestrial Intelligence. And now he's got his weekly report on what's going on in the skies. Hi, Seth.
2: Hi, George. Well, let me tell you, last night I was standing outside when my brother, this was in the evening, said he'd seen a large bright star low in the early evening sky and wondered what it was. I told him it was Venus, which is sometimes referred to either as the evening star or the morning star. That's because, of course, Venus orbits closer to the sun than we do, so, you know, you see it either as an evening star or a morning star. Now, Venus, as everyone who's been there knows, is covered in white clouds, which makes it even brighter than you might otherwise expect. And, in fact, Venus actually appears brighter than anything else in the sky, with the exception of the sun, of course, and the moon. It's easy-peasy to find. You don't need a telescope or, frankly, much knowledge of astronomy. Just look to the west an hour after sunset. Your friends will be impressed when you point it out with confidence and say, "That's Venus, Bob." Well, Venus is also known as Earth's twin, our sister planet, because of all the planets, it's the closest in size to the Earth. However, this is not the sister you'd like to get to know better, because Venus is 26 million miles closer to the sun than we are. It's a pretty toasty place. The average temperature on the Venusian landscape is about 900 degrees Fahrenheit. That is, as is often pointed out, hotter than the melting point of lead. Something to keep in mind if you visit Venus in a lead spacesuit. Let me try that again. Something to keep in mind if you visit Venus in a lead spacesuit. So, bottom line, maybe Venus shouldn't be on your bucket list unless you're okay with kicking the bucket shortly after landing there. But I would encourage any listeners who have been to Venus to give me a call. Let me know. Send me an email. I'd like to know what it was like. And that's it for tonight.
0: All right, my friend. We'll talk to Seth Shostak next week right here on Coast to Coast AM.

0: Millions celebrated as Star Wars Month because it's packed with anniversaries, starting with the unofficial holiday, May the 4th be with you. The month is considered a massive ongoing celebration for fans, often featuring releases on Disney Plus, special merchandise deals, and the tradition of celebrating the Revenge of the Fifth on May 5th as well. Star Wars, it's been around for a long time. In a moment, constitutional lawyer Jonathan Emore joins us to talk about the latest right here on Coast to Coast AM. 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

0: And welcome back. George Norrie with you. Jonathan Emord with us, constitutional and administrative attorney who has defeated the FDA more times in federal court than any attorney in American history. He is the managing principal of Emord & Associates, general counsel of the Alliance for Natural Health USA, vice president for legal regulatory strategies, and author of a number of books on law and government. Jonathan, welcome back, my friend. How have you been?
1: Great. Good to be with you, George.
0: Looking forward to this. What's new with you, sir?
1: Well, a lot of things, litigating all over the country, but also against the Food and Drug Administration. So we're back in the business of trying to make the government account for its actions.
0: How would you grade the FDA on a 1 to 10?
1: I'd give it about a 5 in this administration. There's a lot of work to be done. If you judge them based on their own mission, one critical feature of their mission is to end chronic disease in America under Secretary Kennedy's regime. And I'm afraid they've not done enough. They've done some things, but they've surely not done enough to end chronic disease in America.
0: You've been looking at something called the Arizona Statement. Explain what that is.
1: So in February of 2025, a number of scientists and researchers and political people involved in health areas and public interest groups and attorneys all met in Phoenix to discuss the chronic disease epidemic in America, what needs to be done to solve it, and whether the steps taken thus far are sufficient. And they produced out of this a consensus document, which is called the Arizona Statement, which presents the principles that they believe they all agreed on are necessary to attain these objectives of ending chronic disease in America, as well as specific actions that they said needed to be taken. And it's a remarkable document. Everyone can take a look at it at arizonastatement.org. If you read it and agree that this truly is the Make America Healthy Again agenda in the sense of being the thing that can solve chronic disease in America, then I would urge you to sign on to it. Any person can sign on to it. There's no charge. And our hope is that if we can get several million people to sign on to the document, we'll be able to present it to the administration as proof that these specific steps need to be taken now. And that if they're not, we really don't have any hope of solving the chronic disease epidemic in America. George, 76.4% of Americans identify themselves as having one or more chronic diseases. That's 194 million people in America. It's a massive number. And the trend lines show that number is even increasing year after year. So it truly is an epidemic, and solving it should be a national priority.
0: Jonathan, does this Arizona Statement have teeth to it?
1: It does. It is unabashedly direct in that it calls for specific actions to be taken. For example, it calls for the end of FDA censorship of health information, nutrient disease information, well supported in the scientific literature, is locked out of the commercial marketplace by FDA prior restraints. You simply cannot say, for example, that prune juice is a treatment for chronic constipation on the bottle of prune juice, or that can land you in jail. That's called a drug claim.

0: blinded in this way, consumers oftentimes base decisions solely upon the taste of a product or upon its convenience without realizing that they're consuming things oftentimes that are detrimental to their long-term health.
1: And you believe America is suffering from what you call a chronic disease epidemic. What is that?
0: When you look at the statistics from the CDC, for example, 59.5% of young people, 18 to 34, have one or more chronic diseases. That's heart disease, cancer, or diabetes.
1: Jeez.
0: 78.4% of midlife people, 35 to 64, report having more than one or more chronic disease, and 93% of older adults. So, as you see, all through our lives now, we're coping with heart disease, cancer, stroke, diabetes. And over the past 20 years, the prevalence of chronic conditions has skyrocketed, steadily increasing every year, year after year. In 2016, we spent $1.1 trillion, and now it's substantially higher, but that's the last major reported time period. 2016, $1.1 trillion on chronic disease in America. Three in four Americans have at least one chronic condition. Over half, two or more, have two or more chronic conditions, over half of the population. So you can see, we're spending more than any other country on earth on this. $15,747 per person we're spending on healthcare, more than any other country in the world. Yet we're 50th in the world behind Japan, Switzerland, and most of Western Europe in life expectancy. We have a life expectancy of roughly 79 years, and we spend the highest in the world on healthcare, 16.9% of our GDP we spend. We're 68th in healthy life expectancy in the United States, 68th in the world in healthy life expectancy. So our post-World War II efforts, while they've been magnificent in ending bacteriological disease in many respects because of the super drugs, the antibiotics, they failed miserably in making us a healthier people. And as a consequence, our absence of good health has taxed our productivity, has taxed our ability to cope, and has cost us an absolute fortune, which gets more and more every year. So it is something that w if we don't tackle it surely will tackle us.
1: Are there other states, Jonathan, following Arizona's lead, or does that state stand all by itself?
0: Well, the statement came out of this private organizational meeting in Arizona. I was there present. I'm actually one of the co-authors of the statement. And it is an independent thing, George. It's not government driven at all. It's a grassroots up approach rather than a government down approach. And that's rather significant because the government down approaches, the dictatorial approaches, simply do not work. They've utterly failed. And when bureaucrats decide for you what is in your own best interest, whether it's what kind of insurance you should have or whether it's what kind of food you should eat, the results have been catastrophic. What we need is a patient-centric system, a system where doctors can provide you the best care without having to worry about being second-guessed on their exercise of independent professional judgment, unless they commit fraud or do something potentially harmful. And where we are given full information on options. So this focus, the cool thing about this statement is that everybody is empowered by it. So your freedom of choice is promoted so that if there's a treatment that, for example, is for a terminal illness, said to be terminal precisely because FDA-approved drugs don't cure it, you're allowed with your physician, your family, and so forth to pursue it with fully informed consent without all these barriers to access. And this is the kind of flexibility people will oftentimes have in the rest of the world by default. They'll simply not have a government that is as heavy-handed as the FDA in their lives, and they're able to pursue it. Really, less government in the areas of pursuing your own health interests and your own.

0: measures to get the best care is really the best. And it's been proven over and over again. But our government has simply not learned it. Rather than becoming less involved, it's become far more involved in our lives, and the results have not been pleasing to us. I mean, look, we're failing to live as long as we should, and we're failing to live into later years in a healthier condition than most of the rest of the world. And yet we're spending huge sums, over 15 grand a person per capita, without the results. I mean, we're vastly spending more than any other country.
1: What are some of the benefits to those people who sign on to this?
0: Well, the benefits really are that we're acting as a people to tell our government that there need to be fundamental changes to allow us more access to health information that's being denied us. So end government censorship, more access to substances that our physicians and our healthcare providers think are good for us that they're afraid to tell us because of the medical boards and others saying they only have to follow a one-size-fits-all approach. The Center for Medicaid and Medicare Services reinforces that too. And ending that, and then ending really the monopolies in health that the government has supported. Big pharma, big food monopolies that are supported by policies and actions of the government. The FDA is really largely a handmaiden or a servant to these big interests at the expense of smaller interests, but most importantly, at the expense of the American people. So we need to end this system that favors the big companies' interests and approves unsafe drugs, for example, over and over again. We had Dr. David Graham many years ago said that
1: Hold on for a second, Jonathan. We're coming up to a break, but we'll finish up when we come right back on Coast to Coast AM.

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6: North Idaho weather.
7: Light wind gusts and partly cloudy skies to be expected tonight, while lows drop down to 46. Tomorrow, mostly sunny skies to look forward to throughout the afternoon, while highs of the day reach up to 68.
8: ABC News, I'm Stephanie Officer. President Trump stopped short of saying the U.S.-Iran ceasefire was violated following reports of Iranian attacks on commercial vessels near the Strait of Hormuz and on oil infrastructure in the UAE. Iran says it fired in self-defense. ABC's Tom Sufi-Burridge.
9: For a period of several hours, we were definitely, I think, completely unsure. It looked like there was a real risk that this ceasefire was just going to be blown to pieces. There was firing, there were exchanges. There were the Iranian strikes against the United Arab Emirates. They say that most of those were intercepted.
8: California is suing State Farm Insurance, claiming it mishandled more than 11,000 claims from last year's devastating wildfires. Jesse Albert lost his Altadena home in those fires. He tells ABC he has only been allotted about a third of what he needs to rebuild.
10: We have nothing. And we can't replace what we had.
8: In a statement to ABC News, State Farm says they strongly disagree with the agency's characterization. This is ABC News.

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1: We shall take your calls next hour with Jonathan E. Ward as we talk about our food safety system. Jump aboard, ask a question, share a story as well. The Paranormal Podcast Network keeps cruising along. Have you listened in on some of these great podcasts? 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

0: And welcome back, George Norrie, with Jonathan Emord, our constitutional attorney. He's been on our program before. Jonathan, you were talking about another doctor, another case. You want to finish that story?
1: Well, yes. Yeah, so Dr. Robert Verkirk is the co-author of this Arizona statement with me. Dr. Verkirk is a really brilliant scientist and has been involved in nutrition for many years as the head of the Alliance for Natural Health. What we're finding with all of the input that we received from many doctors in this Arizona meeting in Phoenix in February of 2025 is that it's a combination of various regulatory strictures that are oftentimes intended for a public interest purpose that's not being satisfied, that's actually resulting in destruction of innovation in healthcare markets in the United States. It costs us billions to get any substance available for the treatment of disease. There are many things that are available that are far less costly than synthetic drugs that are approved at a cost of well over $1 billion that could be very helpful, not least of which are elements in the food supply that we have, nutrients, as well as basic lifestyle changes that we just are largely completely unaware of their physiological effects and health effects. We are a sick country when you consider that almost all of us have a chronic disease in America, and that's unique in the industrialized world to the extent that we have it here. It begs the ultimate question, is the current system working? And it's failing. Then you ask yourself, why is it failing? And it ends up failing because we don't have the information that we need to make wise choices, number one. Number two, we don't have the innovations that we need constantly coming out to help us overcome problems as they arise before they become ultimate disease states. In other words, preventive innovation in the market, because there's no money in it. And then the third thing we don't have is an environment that encourages physicians to take extra steps and do extraordinary things to overcome chronic disease. Instead, we have a one-size-fits-all approach. You're diagnosed, you get a pill, you're diagnosed, we recommend surgery, you're diagnosed, you're given chemotherapy, but all of the other things necessary to keep us alive, doctors aren't communicating to us. And we go in an emergency setting to get a treatment when throughout our lives, we really should be living in an existence where we are consciously taking steps to remove risks of disease, mindful of the health information. So a lot of this is really a result of censorship. And if we get rid of the censorship, we get the information. And if we get rid of a system that just protects the big guys and lets them have drugs, and that is, what is a drug? A drug is anything that is indicated for use in the cure, treatment, prevention, or mitigation of a disease.
0: Mm-hmm.
1: And then we have these artificial barriers, George. We call things drugs and we say only those things that are identified by FDA and approved by FDA as a drug can be said to have a treatment or preventive effect. When we know that even things in food, even nutrients, have a treatment and a preventive effect. But if we make any statement about those effects, you go to jail because they're not approved by FDA as a drug, nor could they because they're not synthetic. You don't have a patent for them. So the whole paradigm that we've adopted is actually hurting us. We adopted it allegedly to help us get healthy, and it's actually causing us to live in a state of chronic disease through most of our lives.
0: How bad, Jonathan, do you think our food supply is with unsafe additives?
1: There are a lot of unsafe additives. There are numerous things in the agricultural process, the glyphosate, for example, that's used in a ubiquitous manner that may well substantially increase our risk of cancer. But, you know, again, they've gotten by with a lot of protection from the government and an absence of accounting for what harms exist, right? So we have a lot of class action suits against those companies that use glyphosates. And that's just one example. There are numerous examples of ingredients in foods that are not safe enough for us to accept. There is a movement afoot, has been for many years, to go back to organic, which is good, to and to reduce the presence of additives in foods. This is all good, and a lot of credit should be given to Secretary Kennedy for driving that bus. But that's just one small part of a bigger issue, which is, are we being given the tools we need to exercise informed choice in the market? The only way we're going to end chronic disease in America is if Americans are equipped with information at the point of sale that guides them in making healthier choices. And when they make healthier choices, the results will be profound. There's going to be less incidence of chronic disease. There'll be less incidence of all manner of disease. And they'll be more, we'll live longer, healthier lives. And that should be the aim. But unfortunately, when you invest people with power in government and ask them to solve a problem, the last thought in their mind is that just giving the American people the information they need and letting them do their thing is the solution. They want to dictate the solution. And the problem with that is that there is no one-size-fits-all approach for every one of us, for all of us. There is, at the best scenario, is individualized, patient-centric care, individualized freedom of choice. The decisions we make while we are healthy will substantially affect our likelihood of getting disease and our length of healthy years later in life.
0: Jonathan, why is organic foods more expensive than non-organic?
1: Because it's more difficult to cultivate things. You have to use frequently less production per acre and more artful intervention with such things as naturally occurring enemies of various insects and biological conditions that otherwise result in a destruction of the fruit or of the produce. So it leads to a form of regenerative farming that uses less acreage for the production of the crops and uses a part of that acreage for natural means to combat the elements that destroy produce. And so mass production of food products relies heavily on fertilizer and on insecticides and the development of a perfect looking crop, not necessarily and oftentimes not an adequate crop as far as its nutritional profile. We've depleted the soils in the United States by relying upon a system that has been heavily driven by reliance on pesticides and on fertilizer, which is incomplete. And these other methods tend to rejuvenate the soils and to enable healthier products to be produced. So that's the reason why you end up using the same amount of acreage, but you harvest fewer crops, so the cost per crop, per item, is higher.
0: Jonathan, what would you say is your biggest concern with all of this? If you had to pick one major concern, what would that be?
1: Well, I think it has three legs to it. The biggest concern is the FDA, is a culture that has developed over the last century in which the agency is the patsy for big pharmaceutical interests, big food interests, at the expense of the American people and at the expense of competition and innovation. And we really have to re-incentivize by reducing the power of the FDA and opening up opportunities, a environment that encourages healthy living, healthy foods, healthy options, preventive care, and not the paradigm which we now have, which is emergency intervention with highly toxic substances at end life stages or at the beginning of chronic illness, with drugs being given to people for the rest of their lives. We are the most drugged people on earth, and yet we have the worst health outcomes.
0: Why?
1: Well, unfortunately, this is because of the industry capture movement, really. It has been a characteristic of the sprawling, enormous federal government bureaucracy that it has been controlled by the very elements that it's supposed to regulate. This is inevitable with this type of an environment where politics is the determining factor of who becomes an FDA commissioner, who runs the divisions at the agency. You end up choosing from industry, and you invariably choose people, even when they're not from industry, that have strong industry ties in order to run the gauntlet on Capitol Hill and get acceptable for the positions and to be approved by Congress. So you end up with people who are also interested in their ultimate future. And that means that when they leave the government, and they know they will, that they have good positions when they get out. And those positions in their areas are oftentimes given to them by industry. So it's a revolving door with industry controlling and with the agenda being determined largely by industry. And David Graham, as we mentioned before the break, Dr. David Graham, in his testimony before Congress, and there have been many other whistleblowers from FDA, he was the former acting director of the Office of Drug Safety at FDA. He said that the industry calls all the shots at the agency, and that unsafe drugs were being approved, and that the individuals within the agency who would raise a red flag and say, hey, look, this is unsafe, were ostracized and punished, and they couldn't publish, and so on. And they were investigated to see if they could be removed. Their careers were destroyed. While there's been some blunting of that since his testimony and since some reforms have taken place, we still have an industry-controlled FDA, and we still have an environment where the primary interests of the drug industry are protected even at the expense of innovation and at the expense of American health. And so we have a magnificent, compared to the rest of the world, smorgasbord of drugs. You can get a drug for everything, for anything. And drugs are dispensed with liberality by healthcare practitioners across the country. And that is the emphasis. But that machine is broken and isn't working, and it's not causing us to live longer, and we're still suffering from chronic diseases earlier in life.
0: What agencies would be battling you about all this?
1: I'm sorry, what was that, George?
0: What agencies out there would battle you about all this?
1: Most of the trade associations that represent the big drug companies. So the American Medical Association is in bed with the big drug companies. They would argue that this is not that preventive care is really not the ultimate solution. And there would be those in the government that would argue that if we give people, and they have argued in cases that I've defeated them in, they've argued that the First Amendment really doesn't apply to the FDA, they say. They say it's so complicated in the health environment, the government has to make a decision as to what works and what doesn't, and has to control the communication related to health information. Otherwise, the people of the United States would be helplessly led to their own ruin. For example, in the folic acid versus in the case I brought against the FDA for censoring the claim that folic acid reduced neural tube defect births, which is undoubtedly true, been proven over and over again, the government censored that information, and their argument for the censorship was in part that if you told people that folic acid, women of childbearing age, the folic acid taken 800 micrograms a day, they would consume vast quantities of it, vastly higher than the recommended dose, that they could not be trusted to use the information responsibly. And that decision has been made for us by the Constitution, by the First Amendment. The federal government is disarmed of power over speech, not because we'll make, quote unquote, the right choices, but because it is our right to make choices.
0: Do we make the right choices?
1: Well, according to the survey evidence, we generally do. In other words, when the government, they had an experiment in the Reagan years, and it dealt with cereal, and they thought, what would happen if we allowed into the market claims about fiber being beneficial to health? And so they let it happen. And what happened was a lot of the sugary foods that existed that were predominant in the market at that time, sugary cereals, were replaced by cereals that contained much higher bran and fiber content and less sugar.
0: Jonathan, we're going to take a short break and come back and chat more with you and take phone calls. The lines are now open right here on Coast to Coast AM for Jonathan E. Mord, as we talk about your food safety.
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4: From ABC News, I'm Stephanie Officer. 31-year-old Cole Allen, the California man accused of attempting to assassinate President Trump at the White House Correspondents' Dinner, had a court hearing Monday. ABC's Pierre Thomas.
5: The suspect in the White House Correspondents' Dinner shooting faced a hearing about whether he should remain on 24-hour lockdown. The judge appeared sympathetic, at one point apologizing for the conditions, but some authorities believe that he was initially suicidal, and today prosecutors claim that he allegedly told the FBI that he would die in the confrontation.
4: Oklahoma officials are looking for suspects in a weekend mass shooting at an unsanctioned lakeside party that left at least 23 people injured, some critically. The chaos started Sunday night near a campground just outside Oklahoma City. Edmond Mayor Mark Nash told reporters Monday police are still investigating.
6: Would I take my family there today? Absolutely, I would, yes. Would I take it at midnight? No, absolutely not. Why would anybody want to go out at midnight with your family?
4: Britney Spears pleaded guilty in a California court Monday to a lesser charge, letting her avoid jail time after prosecutors accused her of driving under the influence. The 44-year-old pop star made the plea through her lawyer. In court, Judge Matthew Nemerson said the terms of the plea include continued substance abuse treatment and regular visits with a therapist and psychiatrist.
7: She's ordered to continue in her mental health and substance treatment. She is ordered to meet with a psychologist once a week and psychiatrist twice a month.
4: Rolling Stone is out with its definitive list of the 100 greatest guitar solos of all time. Number one is Prince with Purple Rain. The artist also appears at number 15. With this rendition of While My Guitar Gently Weeps from the 2004 Rock and Roll Hall of Fame ceremony, number two is Jimi Hendrix with Machine Gun. Number three, the Eagles, Hotel California. You're listening to ABC News.
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4: Dolly Parton has a good news, bad news update on her health.
10: The good news is I'm responding really well to meds and treatments, and I'm improving every day. Now, the bad news is it's going to take me a little while before I'm up to stage performance level.
4: In a social media post, Dolly says she's undergoing treatment for digestive and immune system issues. The Supreme Court has agreed to expedite the Louisiana redistricting mandate. Last week, the court struck down a provision allowing for race as a consideration when drawing congressional maps.
11: This is going to be something that we're going to have to track and see exactly what happens. I think particularly in the South, you're going to have states that are going to be trying to test just how far they can take this new legal standard. Every single move is going to be challenged in court, so this is going to be a lot of litigation.
4: ABC News political director Avery Harper. The Book of Mormon has canceled Broadway shows this Tuesday and Wednesday after a fire broke out at the 100-year-old Eugene O'Neill Theater. The blaze started in the electrical room and spread to the roof. The cause is under investigation. One firefighter suffered minor injuries. Angel Down by Daniel Cross, a World War I narrative told in one long sentence, has been awarded the Pulitzer Prize Fiction Award. Jill Lepore's We the People won for History, Amanda Vale's Pride and Pleasure took the Biography Award, and Gabriella Lena Frank received the Music Award for Pick a Floor. I'm Stephanie Officer, ABC News.
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16: North Idaho weather.
17: This evening, partly cloudy skies along with some light winds, while lows cool off down to 46. Tomorrow, sunny skies to be expected throughout the day, while highs of the afternoon reach near 70.
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0: Welcome back, George Norrie, along with Jonathan Emord and your calls. Jonathan, when you were going to law school, what got you in the direction of constitutional law?
1: Well, from a very young age in my teens, I really was obsessed with the uniqueness of the American Republic, that the Founding Fathers had created a republic based on the four cardinal principles in the second paragraph of the Declaration of Independence. And that inspired me to believe that we ought to fight to retain our Constitution and the principles under which it was created. And so that's what I wanted to do. I wanted to be a lawyer to fight for the Constitution and for the rights of the American people, recognizing that the four cardinal principles in the second paragraph of the Declaration of Independence are ones that only exist if we fight for them continuously. And so I wanted to have a role to play in that regard.
0: When you were battling the FDA, the Food and Drug Administration, did they put up much of a fight?
1: Oh, yes, they did. And there were a lot of parties that were not named that were behind the scenes working to achieve the same end. The drug industry was very much against the idea of allowing any therapeutic claims for any non-drug substances. And so when we won the cases on folic acid reducing neural tube defect births and omega-3 fatty acids reducing the risk of coronary heart disease and antioxidant vitamins reducing the risk of various kinds of cancer, and vitamins B6, B12, and folic acid reducing the risk of vascular disease, and on and on. And each one of these instances, the government tried to censor and maintain censorship of the information, and we prevailed. The sad part of the story is, even though the courts very clearly have told FDA that it must favor disclosure of information over suppression, the FDA has done the opposite, even in the face of these victories over them on constitutional grounds.
0: Let's go to the phones. First time caller Jim is with us in Madison, Wisconsin. Hey, Jim, go ahead, sir.
2: Good morning, George.
0: Morning.
2: Long time listener, first time caller.
0: Thank you, sir, and welcome aboard.
2: I started listening to you coast to coast when I was in federal prison way back when Art Bell was on. So you have all that audience there.
0: You've been with us a long time, my friend. Thank you.
2: Yep. The other night, there was I think it was Sunday night, they were talking about Parkinson's and Alzheimer's disease and the scientists working on it were dismissing the leaky gut theory. And what bothers me is that the people in charge of all that research money wouldn't ditch their theories because it would ruin their careers. You know what I mean?
0: And Jonathan, do you come across that much where doctors are afraid to take a stand because of that?
1: Constantly. That's the problem. I represent over 100 different physicians across the country, and a common theme is that while they know they should be advising their patients on specific treatments and options, they refrain from doing so because they're fearful that the Center for Medicaid or Medicare Services will attack them for recommending something that isn't the federal

0: physicians who are focused on your specific biological characteristics and medical history and work vigorously to give you the best care that's tailored to you rather than just write you off as saying, okay, well, this is the standard care. This is what you're going to get. And I'm going to give you that recommendation because if I deviate from it, I might get called into question by government or by my peers.
1: What kind of rights do we have as citizens when it comes to all this? Do we have much?
0: We have tremendous rights. We have a right to life. We have a right to liberty. That's protected by the 14th Amendment against the states, by the 5th Amendment against the federal government. And we have fundamentally, as the Declaration of Independence defines us as a free people, we are sovereign. We're supposed to be sovereign. We're supposed to be calling the shots here, not the elected representatives who are called elected representatives because they're supposed to represent us. And so when you have instead a cabal comprised of heavily financed special interests dominating the discussion, both on Congress and in the agencies, and we're cut out of it. That ends up invariably leading to the worst scenarios for us. So when you get back to the Constitution and what it's intended to do, you end up in the right area. And that's really, if you look at the Arizona Statement, arizonastatement.org, that's what the Arizona Statement in large measure does. It empowers us. It gives us a greater say in what will happen to us in our healthcare, and it shows you the methods to pursue that will cause the changes in the law to do that. And it gives you the principles that date all the way back to the founding of the Republic that are characteristic of our freedom that we must preserve. And so I urge everybody to sign it. There's no cost in doing so if you go to arizonastatement.org. And if you do want to financially contribute, you can go to anh-usa.org/donate and make a donation. We're going to fight to see that this agenda is implemented. And if it is implemented, it's going to be a new day for Americans. We're going to have at the point of sale in the grocery stores more information about what specific nutrients are in foods, more information about what specific nutrients in dietary supplements and other substances are helpful to us. And what innovations are available, what options are available for patients. It would be a new day of competition and of unparalleled information, which we think will lead to healthier outcomes.
1: Next up, let's go to East of the Rockies, John in Cleveland, Ohio. John, go ahead.
2: Yes, this sounds a little bit about what has been censored from us since the time of Ralph Nader. He talked about the revolving doors between government regulatory agencies, so-called, and the drug companies. And I think that has grown ever since the Citizens United decision of the corrupt decision of the Supreme Court that any amount of money bribing politicians, euphemized as campaign contributions, is free speech. In other words, that no matter what, how many mega billionaires are involved in that, it corresponds to free speech for the individual Americans. And these cartels, the big pharma, the CIA military industrial big pharma complex, I think dominates our media and government. And you're never going to hear some of these Ralph Nader types of insider whistleblowers unless you get really alternate sources of information. One of them is globalresearch.ca, which has many of these insiders and whistleblowers that are absolutely banned from the mass media, corporate media in our country. And I think until we deal with the fact that the government is really not the government, it's the handmaiden of these big business, private big business billionaires who really control our information and our choices, which are no choices. Are we going to have any kind of progress in developing an alternative to these corrupt, lying

0: regulatory agencies and government agencies, so-called, that are really representing the interest of Big Pharma.
1: John, let me ask you, have you had issues with the media?
2: Oh, certainly. For example, almost always we have an environment in which our message is not getting out. And the reason why it's not getting out, and by our message, I mean the message that your caller is talking about, that is competitive information. Information, speech, is the enemy of monopoly. Speech, free speech, is the enemy of control and of dictation, dictatorial control. And when you have a media that is in cahoots with the government, that's a real problem. When we found over and over again, the message that we are fighting for and in courts and in trying to prevail in courts over, and oftentimes winning, that message is almost

0: actually what he's saying is a fact, is in regards to the, we were granted here in Washington State, I think it was $30 billion settlement for the opioid addiction. And all the counties are utilizing that funding. I find what he's saying so profoundly precise that there is no, it is so precise that I wanted to thank him because I'm a licensed nurse, caregiver, and I have plateuopiitis, and the doctors are not allowed to, unless you're in a car accident or in agony, you can only get it for 7 days straight because the doctor's not allowed to, by law, to give any prescription for that anymore because of the lawsuit from the Schleicher family. So I wanted to thank him for his profound, accurate, synchronicity, precise information.
1: And I think that was Purdue Pharmaceutical, was it not, Jonathan?
2: That's right. Yeah, there. She's pointing up something that is really characteristic of the entire environment here, which is she's having trouble getting access to something that she desperately needs. And so many patients are in that same boat. I mean, when you look at the whole universe of peptides, for example, there are natural peptides that have profound opportunity to treat disease, and they're short chain amino acids, and they're part of the food supply. And yet the government wants to restrict them only for pharmaceutical use and doesn't even want them allowed to be used in compounding pharmacies when physicians recommend it for a specific patient. These are perverse effects that are driven by the economic interests that control things. And we need to decentralize. We need a competitive environment. We need a patient-centric environment where the interests and needs of the patient are paramount and are the most important focus of our healthcare system rather than the profitability of specific special interests.
3: Clinton. But the point is, would Donald Trump, because he's for infrastructure, be for space infrastructure in the sense that he might do for Mars what President John F. Kennedy did for the moon?
1: He hasn't said too much about space, Rod, has he?
4: Trump?
1: Yeah.
4: Well, no. He did mention Mars in his inaugural address, or at least that day.
1: All right, John, you still there?
2: I am.
1: Great statement. And when you've been doing this, have you been threatened at all with your own legal issues?
2: Yeah. When I first sued the Food and Drug Administration in the Pearson versus Shalala case, which argued that the FDA's whole system for health claims review was unconstitutional, I was contacted by a senior member of the Food and Drug Bar and told that if I didn't drop the suit or convince my clients to drop the suit, that I would be persona non grata in the Food and Drug Bar, that I would never have a case again, that I would never be allowed to represent a client before the Food and Drug Administration because they wouldn't hear me or wouldn't see me, that members of Congress who are influential would ostracize me, keep me out, and that the best thing I could do was to turn over the issue to this senior barrister who would then inform my clients of their folly and lead them to drop the suit. I've had strange calls, individual calls, not many, but profound significance, where I've been, there's been an attempt to induce me in one instance to participate in illegal activity for my own personal profit. I refuse to do that.
1: Good for you. John, we're going to take a short break and come back and take final calls with you in a moment on Coast to Coast AM.
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6: North Idaho weather.
7: This evening, partly cloudy skies along with some light winds, while lows cool off down to 46. Tomorrow, sunny skies to be expected throughout the day, while highs of the afternoon reach near 70.
8: ABC News, I'm Stephanie Officer. Cole Allen appeared in court Monday, ABC's Pierre Thomas.
9: The suspect in the White House Correspondents' Dinner shooting faced a hearing about whether he should remain on 24-hour lockdown. The judge appeared sympathetic, at one point apologizing for the conditions, but some authorities believe that he was initially suicidal, and today prosecutors claim that he allegedly told the FBI that he would die in the confrontation.
8: The abortion pill mifepristone is available again after Supreme Court Justice Samuel Alito temporarily blocked a lower court order that rolled back access to the pill via telehealth and mail. For now, patients will still be able to use the drug without an in-person doctor's visit. Roshana Desai Martin of the Center for Reproductive Rights says this ruling could affect other states.
10: Even in states like Montana or Maryland, where I live, states that have protected abortion in their constitutions, people will now have a more difficult time getting their care.
8: This is ABC News.

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1: Next hour, Marshall Masters joins us to talk about space objects that are flying all over the place, some of which could hit us, so make sure you're part of the program. We'll be back in a moment with Jonathan Nimord and take final calls with him as well. Have you signed up yet to become a Coast Insider? 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
1: So how do you sign up? 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Right at the top of the homepage, it says Insider. 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

0: Welcome back, George Norrie, along with Jonathan Emore. Jonathan, would you say the FDA is on our side or not on our side?
1: It's a bit of a mixed bag, but primarily they're on the pharmaceutical industry side in virtually every decision of any importance. And that's a tragedy. And that's true regardless of whether it's a Republican administration or a Democrat administration. We have yet to see a true revolution at FDA that would result in empowering the American people to receive truthful information and have access to innovative care. And that, over the course of a half century, has resulted in a real reduction in the greatness that we otherwise could have as a people. And it's really in large measure due to this whole regime of protectionism at FDA.
0: When a new drug comes to market, and it's done and improved by the FDA based on studies, who does the study, the pharmaceutical company or the FDA?
1: Pharmaceutical company, it's an inherent conflict of interest built right into the law. They do their own research and they present to the FDA in the application the results of their own research. And so there's no independent check, and that has resulted in numerous unsafe drugs entering the market and forcing either those drugs later to be recalled or to be discontinued in their marketing. It's a tragedy, and we need an independent system of testing of drugs that's not beholden to the drug industry or to government bureaucrats who are beholden to the drug industry.
0: I'm in shock sometimes, Jonathan, with these commercials on these drugs that come out with the disclaimer at the end, where they say things like, you can have excessive bleeding, you could die, you could do this, you could do... Who would want to try that with those things?
1: I don't know, but many people do. It's a sad reality that most people will follow the advice of their physicians, even if they question the safety of a drug. Instead, what we ought to be doing is drawing these questions to the attention of healthcare practitioners and demanding clear answers. We need to do the same with the FDA. But as you're pointing out, when you see a drug advertised on television and has this litany of adverse effects, many of them, of the adverse effects, are even more severe than the underlying disease.
0: That's right.
1: You ought to be skeptical. And if you're not, I think you're missing the boat. Just because a doctor says to take it because the FDA approved it as safe doesn't mean it's safe, sadly.
0: Let's go to John in Wisconsin on the wildcard line to get us started. John, go ahead.
2: Hello, George. Hello, Jonathan. Brief comment and a question, please.
0: Sure.
2: One of the most important things I have learned from coast to coast comes from the nutrition experts at Critical Health News, whereas the medical universe treats our symptoms, not our problems. It's the same premise as why nicotine is in cigarettes and sugar is in food. It creates a huge addiction residual that brings phenomenal benefits to certain interests. And we've talked about that earlier, you and George have. But my question is this, Jonathan. Things are not trending well. And with your expertise and your good effort, is there a chance, is there a slim chance that we can reverse this destructive trend? Or, Jonathan, have things got to a point that have no return? Thank you for your great work. George, thank you for taking my call.
0: Can we win this battle, Jonathan?
1: We certainly can. And I'm glad that question was asked by your caller. It requires us to take action. And one of the big things we can do, believe it or not, is to sign on to this Arizona statement, for example, which gives the government, when we're done with this, when we get all the signatures, we'll be presenting this to the members of Congress, to the president, and to the FDA as proof that we're demanding specific changes to achieve the MAHA agenda. They've bought into the MAHA agenda. I believe that they want that to be accomplished. I think Secretary Kennedy wants it to happen. But I think we're talking about a bureaucracy that surrounds them that really prevents a lot of good things from happening. The American people can overcome that. The worst thing, bureaucrats, federal bureaucrats, are a lot like cockroaches. They operate in the dark very well, but when the light is shined upon them, they scatter. And this is what we need to do. If we present something like this as a speaking loudly on behalf of the American people, we can get change and we can fight for it with political oomph behind it. It really is a question of priorities for the American people. If we take this on and we become a huge voice in favor of it, the government will change to affect a response. And with the right litigation and with the right constant pressure upon them, we can win. I know that from my own career. I know that from winning these cases. Every one of the cases that I've defeated the FDA in, 8 separate constitutional cases, 14 cases overall, have been against the odds. The pundits, everybody said, you can't win. But we did win. And the reason is we were right. But imagine if we're not only right, but we're supported by thousands and thousands of American citizens who deeply care, then I think we will see reforms. And I do believe that we can achieve the ends of reducing or substantially eliminating chronic disease in America if we do that sort of thing.
0: Jonathan, these cases against the FDA, is it before a jury or just a judge?
1: It's before just a judge. So when you sue an agency of the government, you're not entitled to a jury trial. And that's outrageous because the Constitution guarantees you a jury trial. So one of the chronic problems of the administrative state, which, by the way, has never been a constitutional, is that they deprive you of a jury trial. They also deprive you of a right to confront your ultimate accuser, and they deprive you of certain discovery. Interestingly enough, you can have what's called a general warrant issued against you from an agency of the government. That's unconstitutional in our Constitution, not allowed by the courts. Yet, you know, if you appeared in a court on the same issue, they could never issue a general warrant. A general warrant is an administrative warrant that doesn't go before a judge to determine whether there's actual probable cause of the violation of something. So an agency can take your property away, can restrict your freedom substantially, yet you don't have access to a jury under the law presently. And that's a constitutional violation, in my view, and should ultimately be overturned.
0: East of the Rockies, Janice is with us in the state of Missouri. Hello, Janice.
3: Hi.
0: Good to have you with us. Go ahead.
3: Nice to talk to you. I wanted to know why we haven't gone back to crop rotation and feeding cattle alfalfa, which makes the milk sweet, too, but also feeding pigs and chickens and turkeys more healthier diets without all the chemicals.
0: Can you answer that, John?
1: Yes, there's a movement afoot to bring back local farming, to bring back organic techniques in farming, and to bring back nutrients into the food supply through the proper crop rotation and so forth. All of that is well-developed theories, well-developed in practice, and well-proven. And it has been the industrialization of farming, big farming and big food, that has resulted in the opposite effects. And so she's right on. This is what we need to do. And the more we do that, the healthier we'll be. It's not a mistake that the tomato that your grandparents consumed in the 1930s had a lot more nutrients in it than the tomato that you get from the grocery store today. It's because of these failings to ensure the health of the soil and the nutrition in the soil that has resulted in these depletions that cause depletions ultimately throughout the food supply. And then ultimately we are nutrient deficient in so many ways.
0: West of the Rockies, Tom's with us in Riverside, California. Go ahead, Tom. Hey, Tom. He's asleep. Listen to him. Oh, well. He'll wake up and find out what happened. That was classic, was it not, Jonathan?
1: That was. I hope he's sleeping naturally and not it's a drug-induced stupor, but we'll see.
0: I hope. Let's go to Catherine, first-time caller in the state of Washington. Hi, Catherine.
4: Hi, good morning. And thank you for the good work you do, George. I'm a longtime listener, but I've never taken the opportunity to call in, but this topic is amazing, and it's topics like this that you bring up that keep us listening. And thank you, Jonathan, for the work you're doing. Wow, it's so amazing and refreshing to know somebody like you is at work like this. Everybody probably has somebody in their family that's got joint replacement, hip, knee, shoulder are the most common. And I myself am up against a hip replacement, and I've been trying for several years to find therapies that might help me mitigate the whole surgical approach. And I've learned about stem cell, where they take your own cells and centrifuge it and mm-hmm. concentrate it and inject it into different joints. And it's benefited people, but it's not available in this country. Or it is. I could go to Seattle, Washington. There's a doctor there that offers it for $8,000, but it's out of pocket. It won't be covered by any insurance that I have. And I could go across borders in all directions and get the same therapy, but I don't know why it's not available here, and I don't know if you have any thing you can speak to about that.
1: Yeah, so she's absolutely right. This is an example of how innovation in medicine is so slow to develop in the United States because of these strong anti-competitive powers that control things. And there ought to be opportunities around the country for innovation. And this is one kind of thing, stem cell innovation. Sure, there are risks. Sure, there are problems. It's not a panacea. But the only way we perfect things is when we experiment with them and when we do so with fully informed consent of patients fairly. And otherwise, you're just depriving people of any hope whatsoever. Also, this is an example of the failure of the paradigm to allow prevention to be communicated at the point of sale across the country. People need to understand that glucosamine, chondroitin sulfate, other nutrients that are critical for rebuilding cartilage are essential to prevent bone-on-bone eburnation and osteoarthritis. Yet that sort of information is blocked by censorship, by federal censorship. So people will go along, many, many people will be athletic in their younger years and into their 30s and 40s, and suddenly realize, gee, I can't really run anymore because I'm suffering so much. And the only answer pharma gives is take non-steroidal anti-inflammatory drugs that have their own side effects, but mask the symptoms and don't treat the underlying disease. You'd rather treat the underlying disease, and that's something that glucosamine, chondroitin sulfate, and certain other natural chemicals with the right structure actually do. They rebuild cartilage. That's what you want. Before you reach a crisis stage where the only intervention is knee replacement, hip replacement, and so on. Now, that would be a new paradigm entirely if the kinds of reforms that are in the Arizona statement were adopted. We would not have that sort of thing. So we need to speak loudly with one voice on this and say, hey, look, this sort of thing that's killing us and that's hurting us needs to end. Censorship, monopoly, defense by the government, and creation by the government oftentimes, and then this whole movement to prevent innovation in everything from a physician's practice to the introduction of new substances that could treat and prevent disease. So we can do this, but we have to do it together.
0: Jonathan, do you believe that we as the patients and the consumers can win this battle?
1: I do. I think inevitably we will win it. Because, look, the trend lines are horrific. As we pointed out, you know, at the start of the program, 76.4% of Americans have one or more chronic disease. And that's 194 million people. And the numbers are increasing dramatically year after year. Soon we will all be in this category. And our population is aging. And so we can't survive a system that doesn't accommodate us and make us healthier and give us greater protection against the onset of disease rather than an emergency-based system.
0: Well, you keep doing what you're doing. Jonathan Emord, his websites are linked up at coasttocoastam.com. 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
4: Attacking commercial vessels in the Strait, the U.S. said it would guide ships out of the blockade. ABC's Jonathan Carl.
5: When I spoke with President Trump, he downplayed Iran's attacks, insisting it was, quote, not heavy firing. When I asked him about the missiles fired at the UAE, he told me they were shot down for the most part. One got through, not huge damage. Trump says ships are moving through the Strait and the war is going well.
6: It's working out very nicely.
5: But most Americans disagree. Our new ABC News Washington Post Ipsos poll shows 61% call the war a mistake.
4: Medics are now working to evacuate three people on board a Dutch-based ship, which has been refused permission to dock in Cape Verde off of West Africa. Experts say hantavirus symptoms may not present for weeks. The cruise ship operator says they're working on medical care and screenings for passengers. ABC's Dr. Darian Sutton explains hantavirus is a rare but dangerous disease.
7: There is no documented person-to-person transmission, but the risk is in the environment. Places like cabins, barns, or areas that are infested with rodents are considered high risk, and those are areas you want to avoid.
4: It is fashion's biggest night. The Met Gala is underway in New York City. It's a fundraiser for the Metropolitan Museum of Art's Fashion Institute, but also showcases the biggest stars in the most creative outfits. Artist Janelle Monáe on what inspired her work.
8: Sidney Mayweather whispered to the future, remember what made you human.
9: Is that how you interpreted the theme yourself?
8: Art, remember what made you human. Nature is talking to us. Nature is trying to speak.
4: And the iconic Cher showed up, who has a wee injury, but still there.
10: It feels good, but I cracked my knee, so it hurts a little bit. That's why I have all these fabulous masks.
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4: Jamal Mosley has been fired as coach of the Orlando Magic. California is taking State Farm to court over its handling of 2025 wildfire claims.
13: California's Department of Insurance says it has uncovered significant mishandling of insurance claims by State Farm that were filed by survivors of the 2025 Southern California wildfires. Around 11,300 residential claims were made to State Farm, and the state alleges a company did slow and inadequate investigations into claims, underpaid claims, caused confusion by assigning multiple adjusters, denied smoke damage claims, and did not adequately communicate with victims. A new legal filing alleges violations of the Unfair Insurance Claims Practices Act and is a first step toward a hearing before a judge. Alex Stone, ABC News, Los Angeles.
4: Co-founder of The Gap, Doris Fisher, has died. She was 94. Fisher and her late husband, Don, founded The Gap in 1969. What started as one store in San Francisco grew into a global empire. Rolling Stone is out with its definitive list of the 100 greatest guitar solos of all time. Number one is Prince with Purple Rain. The artist also appears at number 15. With this rendition of While My Guitar Gently Weeps from the 2004 rock

0: Roll Hall of Fame ceremony. Number two on the list, Jimi Hendrix with Machine Gun, one of several appearances. I'm Stephanie Officer, ABC News.
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3: North Idaho weather.
4: This evening, partly cloudy skies along with some light wind gusts while lows cool off to 46. Today, sunny skies to look forward to throughout the afternoon while temperatures reach up near 70 degrees.
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1: Up next, Marshall Masters back with us as we talk about Planet X and other objects out there in the universe that could fall down on us when we come back. 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

0: And welcome back to Coast. George Norrie with you. Marshall Masters back with us. Planet X and the Bureau researcher, radio personality himself, former CNN science features news producer. He first observed Nibiru on December 26, 2012, and he and his team have made hundreds more observations in the months following. Marshall has written extensive books addressing Earth changes, space threats, and sustainable survival strategies and technologies. One of his many books, Revelation and Planet X, The Colburn Bible Indigo Connection. Marshall, welcome, my friend. How you been?
1: Okay, good to be back.
0: You too. What got you interested in Planet X in the first place?
1: We were trying to, this was back in about 1999, and I was with a couple of other people, and we're trying to figure out global warming. And that's what indirectly led us to Planet X. It was what we wanted to find was global warming happening elsewhere in other on other bodies that had an atmosphere, and that's what we found in that particular year. The warming on Mars was amazing, and to a very large extent. So you kind of, you know, I just say I walked straight backwards into it and been there ever since.
0: It was a great way to walk into it. Why hasn't mainstream science jumped up on this?
1: Mainstream science with the fireballs right now, because we're seeing something new. That's what really got their attention. They're groping at it. They don't understand it. They do notice that something has changed with fireballs. And I have just put up an article. It went up this weekend. Signs 113, a new threat has emerged. And this media attention, and it is, I haven't seen media attention like this before. But then again, we're seeing something new.
0: We'll get into these fireballs in a big way. Are you scared about them?
1: Well, I think they need to be a concern, because we're seeing a growing trend towards bigger. You know, the total number of fireballs hasn't changed that dramatically, not enough for the media to be paying as much attention to it as not. What they're seeing that's new is what we call, we created a new category, huge event travel distance. And what we do is we follow fireballs, because this gave us a way to map the trajectory of Nemesis as it goes around our sun. Nemesis is the smaller brown dwarf star in orbit around our sun. And it's knocking out fireballs through the Nemesis cloud. And we've been able to track this very clearly. Not meteorites, shooting stars. Those are beautiful, and I enjoy those. But we just go with fireballs. We call them the smokers, all right? And there's all of the data, and we get this from AMS, and they're a great institution. Multi-state, huge, and total events. Now, total events, and these categories, these three categories, have remained the same for us since we started this series back in 2015. All right. And we have two basic kind of fireballs we're tracking, and we just nicknamed them skimmers and plungers. The skimmers are on the AMS, American Meteor Society. These are multi-state, multi-country fireballs. They have a flat trajectory, and they go a long distance, and they are seen in multiple states, and they'll cross country boundaries and be seen in multiple countries. Now, what we're seeing so far this year is In March and April, all of a sudden, we have a major uptick. The year in January and February started out pretty much neutral, kind of impact, within the natural variability of previous years. But in March, boom, we have a big uptick in multi-state. And these are the categories that AMS uses for reporting. Then the plungers, as we call them, are huge events. And these are large rocks, and they have a very steep trajectory. So they're coming more straight down into an area. And the result is there's a lot of reporting because they're within a narrow geographic range. But within that range, it's a very bright, very noticeable event, gets everyone's attention. So in early March, we had what we call the 2026 Ohio Bolide. It was reported in multiple states, and it created a blast wave, and there were some meteorites that did impact. Now, this is the one that got everyone's attention. It got our attention for sure. When we went into March of this year, what stunned us is that it set an all-time high for these huge event fireballs. And this, for us, goes back over 10 years. And
0: And
1: then in
0: explain,
1: April,
0: Marshall, what the fireballs are.
1: okay, we have space rocks and let's work them from size up. So you have shooting stars, and these are the little tiny ones. And then you have a fireball. A fireball is going to be like a small rock. Then you get into a bolide. Now you're starting to get into fist-size objects. And the difference between a fireball is going to smoke as it goes across the sky and it's going to flash. A bolide takes that to the next step because it detonates and you hear it. You hear the boom. So you're
0: Does it
1: going to have
0: blow
1: that with
0: up?
1: a. Yeah, they blow up. And then you have a super bolide. And a super bolide, you have the flash, you have the boom, but you also have a pressure wave that comes in. Now, the 2013 Chelyabinsk that happened in Russia, that was a super bolide. It caused a lot of injuries because people in their homes saw the flash, they heard the boom, and they went to go see what it was. So they were looking out their windows, and that's when the pressure wave, this huge push of wind, slammed into all these buildings and blew the glass into people's faces.
0: Wow.
1: Thankfully, nobody was killed in that event, and it was. But a lot of people were injured. And to give it kind of a perspective, if we're looking at this recent event that just happened, the Ohio Bolide March, the Ohio Bolide in terms of mass, all right, just the physical size of the object, was the Ohio Bolide was 5% of Chelyabinsk in 2013. So give you an
0: That's
1: idea of the
0: still
1: difference.
0: that's small.
1: It's small, but it's still big enough to make a boom and to get a lot of people's attention. And there were people that felt that they had within a narrow range that there had been this pressure wave.
0: When that object, Marshall, blew up over Russia, how big was that?
1: Oh, that thing was probably the size of a small car.
0: Which
1: It
0: isn't
1: was a
0: really
1: big
0: that big.
1: rock. It was big. The Chelyabinsk, that was a large rock, probably I don't know, about 5 feet in diameter.
0: You'd consider that big then?
1: Yeah, it hit, it came down, it could do a lot of damage if it had, that thing could have really done a lot more damage in the other place. You know, we tend to think of these things as being really massive, you know, because that's what we always see in the movies. But what we're seeing here, these fireballs, they're big enough to detonate and you hear a boom. That's what's really important. It's the bolides that are the boomers, all right? And super bolides add a pressure wave to it. But what happened with this one and all of the fireballs since then, because you know what we're seeing is mainstream media is reporting fireballs and they're groping for answers to it to try and explain all of a sudden why are we seeing these fireballs, why are they getting our attention? And when we got the data in, and as we put up in this article, is that the huge event travel distance for over a decade, all we've been reporting are the skimmers with the flat trajectory, and the huge events are the plungers with the steep trajectory. Now what we have are rocks that are doing, they're a hybrid. They really are doing both. And so we call that huge event travel distance.
0: And do we see them
1: And
0: only when they come through the atmosphere?
1: yeah, when they're coming in and you know, when they're falling to Earth, that's when we're going to see them. Otherwise, if they're up in space, we're not going to, nothing's going to happen. The reason why we see them is the ablation. All right. And they're burning as they come in. They're entering the atmosphere. They detonate. So we're seeing these events. But if they're not dealing, coming through the atmosphere, we're not going to see them. They're up there. They're all over the place. But this new trend with huge event travel distance, this is the reason why the media has. They've, you know, instinctively, you know, like a dog chasing an ambulance, and they've instinctively go, well, hold on a second.

0: raw data. And we showed in January where the huge event travel distance covered multiple countries.
1: Where are they coming from, though, Marshall? Did something blow up?
0: Well, where they're coming from is, and what we're seeing is, and what we say in the article, is Nemesis is now heading south, and it's going to pass over our heads and then eventually pass between Mars and Jupiter. And the interesting thing is, this is something new, but something old. From the very beginning, our biggest concern is that Nemesis is starting to knock rocks in our direction. Think of this like billiards. All right?
1: Are these rocks kind of following Nemesis? Is that why they're coming this way?
0: They're following? Yes, it's dragging rocks, but it's also knocking rocks ahead of it.
1: Ah.
0: So that is what is happening right now, is it's passing through an area of small asteroids out there in space, and it's starting to knock them like a cue ball on the billiard table. And that's the reason why this is a new trend. We're getting up to this point, it's been very familiar, very consistent with what we've always been seeing. But now, like I said, we have this new hybrid category that just hit for March. And in March, you can, when you look at the huge travel distance, you can see it's amazing. This new kind of fireball is really dominating. There's more of this than the previous kind. So that's what's happening, is that Nemesis, this brown dwarf star that's in orbit around our sun, has already completed its perihelion. That was its closest distance to the sun, and that was coming up from the southern skies. Mm-hmm. And now it's starting its aphelion leg. It started that last year, and it's going south. And it's, as it's doing, it's starting to knock rocks in our direction. Now, the question is how intense is this going to get? Is this going to continue, or will it abate? And you know, we're really we're seeing something new, so we can't forecast it, but it's very, very much real. This is the reason why the media is all of a sudden so interested.
1: Are you concerned about these bolides or super bolides?
0: Yes, because it's a pattern. We're seeing not necessarily that much more. We're seeing more. But it varies depending on where Nemesis is and where we're at. This new hybrid kind, that's what really works, because the trend is, especially since March, is getting bigger. So we're getting bigger space rocks, and that's the overall trend. So I think by the end of the year, in the last quarter, if there's going to be impact events, that would be more likely. It would come in the last quarter. That's the higher period. Right now, we're going, you know, we're just now into May, going into June. This is the low point seasonally in the year, always has been. These are the lowest months. And then once we get into July and August, it starts going back up again. And then we'll see. We want to, for the next couple of months, even though this is a low-end period, we want to still see if this huge event travel distance type rocks that just seem to, they're not like anything before, because, again, they're being kicked out, they're being knocked in our direction.
1: Why don't they burn up in the atmosphere, Marshall?
0: Well, they do. They burn up. If they're big enough, you're going to have meteorites. They'll fragment, they'll explode.

0: they'll have some small parts of it that will hit the earth, and people go looking around for those. But otherwise, if it's smaller, it will just, it'll detonate and that's it. There's, you know, it detonates and it turns into dust.
1: All right, stay with us, Marshall. We're going to come back and chat more about these incredible things happening out there in the atmosphere when we come right back on Coast to Coast AM.
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8: This evening, partly cloudy skies along with some light wind gusts while lows cool off to 46. Today, sunny skies to look forward to throughout the afternoon while temperatures reach up near 70 degrees.
9: Stephanie Officer. The U.S. ceasefire with Iran appears to be falling apart with both sides opening fire in the Strait of Hormuz today. The Pentagon says Iran launched drones and missiles at U.S. Navy and commercial ships. The U.S. military says it destroyed six small Iranian boats. ABC News contributor and former CIA operations officer Daryl Blocker says Iran is using small boats to keep a presence in the Strait.
10: More of an irritant and more of a way of just telling the world that they're not going to just go away and that they will continue to send ships and try to push their cause.
9: The World Health Organization says it is working to evacuate people infected in a suspected hantavirus outbreak on board a cruise ship off Cape Verde. WHO Director for Epidemic and Pandemic Preparedness Maria Van Kerkhove said around 150 people were still stuck on that vessel.
11: We are working with authorities to understand the source of exposure through epidemiological investigations and doing contact tracing to identify any further cases.

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1: We'll take your calls next hour with Marshall Masters as we talk about the incredible things that are happening out there in space, so make sure you're part of the program. 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

0: Lexus posted some graphics that Marshall has supplied for us at his coasttocoastam.com website spot. So go ahead and take a look at some of that. It's amazing. How many astronomers are jumping aboard this stuff, Marshall?
1: You know, they're just not, they're like airline pilots that don't like to report UFOs. They're not doing it. And I put these three images up. And first off, we're in a time that's been predicted 3,600 years ago by the ancient Egyptians. And this is written in the Colburn Bible. And there's just one passage that I think is important for people. It comes from Manuscripts 3:7. It's very brief. Thus it was in the days of heavenly wrath, which have gone, and thus it will be in the days of doom when it comes again. The times of its coming and going are known unto the wise. And I really like that part of the Colburn, because the Egyptians document multiple flybys of Nemesis. The last two were Exodus and Noah's flood. But according to the Colburn Bible, I think the Egyptians documented four or five previous flybys. So they had really ancient history on this. They saw it. It terrified them. But the second image, for folks that get onto the coast site, you'll see a collage of the Nemesis Awareness Collection. We started collecting all of these two suns in the sky images that people are submitting to me. And we get a lot of them. I get them on my Telegram channel principally. And then we have other people that are out looking across different platforms. At this point, as of June of last year, we have over 310 authenticated two suns in the sky images. And when we authenticate them, we go in and make sure that it's not a hoax image or AI generated. Right. And that you're seeing actual objects in the sky. They're not lens aberrations, lens flares, sun dogs, the different things people throw bandy these terms about, and they don't understand them, but it's just they want to dismiss it. But if you just look at that image of the overall collage, principally we're seeing these at sea level, and these are being taken from shore, and this is predominantly the most that we get. And also we get a lot at altitude, and that's where we tend to find them. But going back to your point, which is the astronomers, if you look on that series of panels, you literally see the sun and Nemesis. This is at 5 o'clock in the morning local time in Hawaii, and that was just taken on the May 2nd. And you see the observatories down there, and right in front of them is the sun and Nemesis. And this is what the sky looks like at that time. I've actually been up to that spot years ago to watch a sunrise, and it's amazing because the sun rises above the clouds. You know, normally we have the clouds above us and we see the sun at the horizon. But this is, it's a very high altitude and you get a different view of it. But if folks just look at that image, how can you not see it? I mean, if you got at least one astronomer that smokes, he's got to go outside to have a cigarette. Right. He can't help but, it's right there in front of him.
0: Was there a time where Nemesis was a burning little star?
1: Nemesis, it's a brown dwarf. The thing about brown dwarfs is that they're not like our sun, which has a nuclear furnace, and that's why it's so bright that we get. With brown dwarfs, and This sun is probably about six or seven times the size of Jupiter. When it initially detonates, it has it detonates, but it doesn't have the mass to continue fusion. And so it banks off for the longest period of time. And a brown dwarf is capable of supporting life if you have planets that are close by. And we've tracked it. Nemesis has three primary large planets, which are Helion, that's the innermost, that's like a gas giant. If you were in that Nemesis mini constellation, it would look like a second sun. Then the next object out from Nemesis that's large is Arbota. It's a rocky planet. And then outside of Arbota is Nibiru. And that's, as the translation goes, that's the planet of crossing that Zachariah Sitchin was talking about.
0: That's right. The Anunnaki, right?
1: That's right. It's the home of the Anunnaki. And this system is coming through. It's going to pass over our heads. All right. And it'll be high over our heads. Right now, you have to see it near sunrise or near sunset because you're looking at the horizon and you have atmospheric lensing that takes the glare off the sun so you can see an object that's close to it. But it's there. And this particular webcam that tracks it, it's operated by the observatory, and we track it, and it's just there every day. It's just all the time. It's there. We have other webcams. There's one that's tracking it from up in Maine, Southeast Harbor. And there are others from around the world. But people in general are not seeing it because it's a very inconvenient viewing time. So they're seeing it just before sunset, just after sunrise. A lot of folks just drive on and they don't notice at all.
0: Do you have to look for it in order to see it?
1: You have to just look up. If you're in a place where you've got the right atmospherics, you got the right kind of viewing sky, you just look up.
0: Those who are not in the know would think it's what?
1: They don't know. And we see all of the, you know, the WTF is very common. And they're going, what is this? Somebody explain it to me. So people are seeing it. They're putting notations on their observations. You can hear audio while they're shooting it. They're actually filming it live. And saying, you know, what is that? That's two suns, and they just can't figure it out. And that's where people are at right now is if they see it, they can't figure it out. But most people just aren't looking.
0: They should be, though, shouldn't they?
1: Yeah, yes, but it's human nature, George. And we're not going to start looking and doing anything until it gets our attention. You know, case in point with this new type of, you know, long-traveling, huge impactors that we're now tracking as of March. That was a change in the sky, and the mainstream media spotted that change. They didn't know why, but they did see it, and they reported on it. And that's how it's going to go. I think, you know, it'll be later this year, probably the fourth quarter. That's the most active time of the year. And that we're going to see more people talking about this. It'll start getting more attention.
0: Are you concerned? Are you concerned about this?
1: Oh, yes. I have been all the time. And we knew back when we first, you know, started doing our Planet X research, what the meaning of it was, especially when we were starting to read the accounts in the Colburn Bible, which are, you know, these are the ancient Egyptians were saying exactly what they were seeing. And it was terrifying. And if you take the plagues of Exodus and reorder them in scientific order, they're consistent with a Nemesis flyby. So that was the reason why I put up that one little quote for the manuscripts 3:7, is that the time of its coming and going are known unto the wise. So what the ancient Egyptians are telling us is across this span of 3,600 years is there are people that are going to be smart enough to look and see and understand what's coming. Most people will not. Not until it's just, it's undeniable, it's up in the sky. And at that point, it's a terrifying thing. The ancient Egyptians reported that for young people, the men would become impotent and women would become infertile. And we're talking about teenagers, you know, something that scares the sex out of a teenager. That's a serious event. You got to take it seriously. So what the ancient Egyptians told us is this is just going to sneak up on you. And the people that know what to look for are going to see it well in advance. And otherwise, most people, they're just going to miss it until it's undeniable.
0: Do these fireballs concern you?
1: Yes, they do. And the reason why they concern me is the pattern. We're not seeing so much as an increase, a large increase in the total number of fireballs. This is within a range of natural variability.
0: Mm-hmm.
1: What concerns me is since March, we're seeing this sudden uptick in larger space rocks. And they're not like the ones we've been tracking before. These have a different trajectory. They're large and they go across long distances. And that's the reason why the media is picking up on them. And if you just take and look at a trend and you say, okay, over the years, we started mild, and then it got more, and then more, then it got mild again. You know, it was interesting as Nemesis was making its pass around the sun, its perihelion pass around the sun, that it was going, building up, then it went to perihelion, activity dropped a lot, then it went into its aphelion leg where it's heading south, and it started picking up again. So we have seen the hills and valleys, but we haven't seen large rocks like this that are getting knocked into our system. So I'm concerned. I can't say because we're covering new ground how this is going to play out in the months ahead. But if this trend keeps up, then that means it's building, it's coming into an area where it's knocking more rocks in our way. And eventually something's going to get big enough to make it through the atmosphere and hit the ground and do a lot of damage.
0: That's your biggest concern, isn't it?
1: Yeah, right now that is.
0: And, something the size of a car that you had mentioned, if that impacted us, how much damage would that do?
1: That would do a lot. With Chelyabinsk, they were lucky. The rock did fall to Earth, and they did find it. And it was huge. It was a large thing, and it was just one, and it was fragmented on top of that. If it hits in an area, you know, something the size of Chelyabinsk were to come straight down and smash into a populated city, that would do damage, and unfortunately, people would get injured if not killed.
0: Wow. Could it wipe out a city?
1: They get bigger, yeah. Not, you know, the ones what we're seeing right now could do a lot of damage. But then you get, once you get to the ones that are bigger, I mean, they've got, they'll have to have some size on them. But again, that's what bothers me, is that the trend keeps going in that direction. We keep going to, since March, we're seeing this bigger, not more necessarily, bigger. That's what worries me.
0: We're going to come back in a moment with Marshall Masters and open up the phone lines to talk about Nibiru, these fireballs, and other things in space that you want to pose his way. Jump aboard. 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
6: From ABC News, I'm Stephanie Officer. 31-year-old Cole Allen, the California man accused of attempting to assassinate President Trump at the White House Correspondents' Dinner, had a court hearing Monday. ABC's Pierre Thomas.
7: The suspect in the White House Correspondents' Dinner shooting faced a hearing about whether he should remain on 24-hour lockdown. The judge appeared sympathetic, at one point apologizing for the conditions, but some authorities believe that he was initially suicidal, and today prosecutors claim that he allegedly told the FBI that he would die in the confrontation.
6: Oklahoma officials are looking for suspects in a weekend mass shooting at an unsanctioned lakeside party that left at least 23 people injured, some critically. The chaos started Sunday night near a campground just outside Oklahoma City. Edmond Mayor Mark Nash told reporters Monday police are still investigating.
8: Would I take my family there today? Absolutely, I would, yes. Would I take it at midnight? No, absolutely not. Why would anybody want to go out at midnight with your family?
6: Britney Spears pleaded guilty in a California court Monday to a lesser charge, letting her avoid jail time after prosecutors accused her of driving under the influence. The 44-year-old pop star made the plea through her lawyer. In court, Judge Matthew Nemerson said the terms of the plea include continued substance abuse treatment and regular visits with a therapist and psychiatrist.
9: She's ordered to continue in her mental health and substance treatment. She is ordered to meet with a psychologist once a week and twice a month.
6: Rolling Stone is out with its definitive list of the 100 greatest guitar solos of all time. Number one is Prince with Purple Rain. The artist also appears at number 15. With this rendition of While My Guitar Gently Weeps from the 2004 Rock and Roll Hall of Fame ceremony, number two is Jimi Hendrix with Machine Gun. Number three, the Eagles, Hotel California. 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
13: The good news is I'm responding really well to meds and treatments, and I'm improving every day. Now, the bad news is it's going to take me a little while before I'm up to stage performance level.
12: In a social media post, Dolly says she's undergoing treatment for digestive and immune system issues. The Supreme Court has agreed to expedite the Louisiana redistricting mandate. Last week, the court struck down a provision allowing for race as a consideration when drawing congressional maps.
14: This is going to be something that we're going to have to track and see exactly what happens. I think particularly in the South, you're going to have states that are going to be trying to test just how far they can take this new legal standard. Every single move is going to be challenged in court, so this is going to be a lot of litigation.
12: ABC News political director Avery Harper. The Book of Mormon has canceled Broadway shows this Tuesday and Wednesday after a fire broke out at the 100-year-old Eugene O'Neill Theater. The blaze started in the electrical room and spread to the roof. The cause is under investigation. One firefighter suffered minor injuries. Angel Down by Daniel Cross, a World War I narrative told in one long sentence, has been awarded the Pulitzer Prize Fiction Award. Jill Lepore's We the People won for history. Amanda Vale's Pride and Pleasure took the Biography Award. And Gabriella Lena Frank received the Music Award for Pick a Floor. I'm Stephanie Officer, ABC News.
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16: North Idaho weather.
17: Home winds and partly cloudy skies to be expected tonight, otherwise lows dropping down to 46. Sunny skies in the forecast for throughout today, will highs of the afternoon reach near 70.
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1: And this hour, we'll take your calls with the incredible Marshall Masters right here on Coast to Coast AM. 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

0: And welcome back. George Norrie, along with Marshall Masters, will take your calls with him this hour. Marshall, of everything you've studied and investigated since you started all this years ago, what has been the one thing that has fascinated you the most? What can you say?
1: Whoa, that's a hard one. There's all kinds of stuff. It's like being in a candy store of bad news. I think the most fascinating thing was the couple of the disclosure images that came out that got snuck out from both U.S. and Russia. In 2020, there was an image of Nemesis transiting into the northern skies across the ecliptic, and that was leaked out from the U.S. side. And then 2 years later in 2022, when Nemesis was going into its hypervelocity phase, going into perihelion, we got a leaked image coming out. And these are satellite images. And the second one actually is showing Nemesis and the Nemesis cloud. And this came out of Russia. So we're seeing, I think for me, that was the most interesting stuff because people wouldn't really pick up on that. They wouldn't right. say, you know, oh, yeah, you know, that I know what I'm looking at. You know what you're looking if you know what to look for. You know, it's one of those things, you don't know what you don't know kind of a deal. And I've been frustrated. It's hard. There's more images being observation images, and you go and take a look at that Nemesis collection collage slide. You can see, and they're from all over the world. But it's a hard thing. I think this is the most difficult thing for me to adjust to, is that it's difficult for people to catch up to this, to actually see what's going on. And a lot of them, they see it, they throw something up on the internet, they don't follow up on it, and you know, you can just see where they drift away. They see two suns in the sky, and probably people are telling them whatever. And so that, for me, overall, it's this trying to get the information out that I'm seeing, you know, from these are white hats in both of those governments. I don't think they're official releases, but you know, just by looking at the image, you've got to have a satellite out there that's capturing this image. And so people are sneaking it out. We're seeing it, getting the consensus. And eventually, though, George, it'll get to a point where it's undeniable, and then people are talking about it, just like this Ohio bolide in March that got the attention of the mainstream media. I was really surprised. I've been watching mainstream media for over a decade and how they report this stuff.
0: Right.
1: And man, they really jumped all over this.
0: What keeps driving you, Marshall? What keeps pushing you?
1: It's knowing, and it doesn't make for an easy life doing what I do, but I can't walk away from it. You know, I know what's coming. I can see it. The celestial mechanics of it are working. You know, I wrote a book back, I think, in 2015, Surviving Planet X. And I put the trajectories in there that we were seeing. And over the years, it has just been constant. It's just like right on the money. The things that we saw 10 years ago and projected in our books, it's coming to pass. It's coming home, and at some point, people are going to do it, And that's when they're going to say, how do we survive this thing? Because the really hard part of it is going to be the coming pole shift that's going to result. And the pole shift is the big worry. The pole shift is going to happen when Nemesis, and a good way for your listeners to visualize this is you have the ecliptic. It's the plane of the system. Imagine you start with a small dot in the center of the sun and expand that out as a disc to the 12 signs of the zodiac. That's the ecliptic. Pretty much like saying the sun's equator. Above that is northern skies. Below that is southern skies. Nemesis, as a brown dwarf, it spends the vast majority of its orbit, because it's in a steeply inclined orbit. It's comet-like. And it's clockwise. And it's fast. And it really follows, you know, over the years, what we've seen is it just seems to have its own science. And it's in a phase right now where we've got a few years coming ahead, but by about 2030, some in that time, we're going to have the pole shift. And the pole shift is a result of Nemesis going below the ecliptic, back into the southern skies. But when it does it, it's going to do it in, you know, the alignment with Earth is not going to be a good alignment. And a good way to look at it is like a worst case flyby scenario and a bad and a good and a bad. All right. So the worst case scenario was Noah's flood.
2: Right.
1: And the reason why it was worst case scenario is when Nemesis went below the ecliptic, that Earth was on the same side of the sun, which means you're getting all of the pull. In the Colburn Bible, there's a wonderful account of the Great Deluge. And what people need to understand is that there, by some estimates, there's over 150 flood tale accounts in the literature and the folklore of cultures worldwide.
0: So this is Noah in most of those?
1: It's a Noah-like actor. So they'll have a Noah figure, but they'll have a different name for that Noah. And the interesting thing was in Hawaii, when Captain Cook landed and immediately started preaching the Bible, and they were starting there in the book of Genesis, and the Hawaiians said, oh, we know about Noah, we just don't pronounce it with the H. And that's, they had a different pronunciation, but mm-hmm. It was very similar. In the Colburn Bible, it's a story of Sisuda and Hanok. And this story has a lot more detail than anything else out there. It has much more detail, although a lot of the information corresponds, especially the size of the ark. And the Egyptians had it the same. And I think this was, in those days, there was a lot of sharing of culture and information. So you didn't have all this proprietary kind of thinking. It was either a state secret or people were sharing the knowledge and they were getting out. But with Sisuda and Hanok, Sisuda is a king, and he has visitors to come to him, mysterious visitors. You know, this really is a consistent theme. So you have a Noah-like character, and then you have people that are coming to warn this figure, and they say, you're going to need to do this. And with Sisuda, he was a very wealthy king, very successful, and he hired a builder, boat builder, by the name of Hanok. And the story in the Colburn Bible has this wonderful detail. People will go to Sunday school class and they're hearing the story of Noah and the flood and that the ark was built on the side of a hill. But where does it really say that in the Bible? All right. Where's this built on the side of a hill coming from? Well, in the story of Susudah and Hanok, what happens is Hanok says, he's told to build this ark, and he said, I am not going to build it in a harbor along the shore, which would be the easiest thing to do, you know, because it's like...
0: You would think so, watch. Yeah.
1: Yeah, you would think so. But Hanok says no, because Hanok knows what's coming. And what they were forewarned of was a tsunami that was going to hit. And in the story, the tsunami occurs and the waters rush inland, but the ark was constructed in a very specific spot so that when that all that water came rushing in and it would ebb just before it went under the keel. So the water would get under the keel, lift the ark off of the chocks, and pull it out to sea. And that is the story of Susudah and Hanok.
0: It's a great story. Let's take some calls for you, Marshall. They're lining up. First-time caller, Gil in West Virginia. Go ahead, Gil. Gil, are you with us? No, he's not there. Let's try Tom in La Jolla, California. Go ahead, Tom.
2: Hi, George. Thank you for accepting my call. And Marshall Masters, wonderful research that you have done over the years. I appreciate it, and the audience appreciates it.
1: Thank you.
2: The catastrophe.

0: many underground cities that have been built, allegedly for continuity of government. There's a big underground city in Pennsylvania called Mount Weather. There's a big underground city associated with NORAD in the Rockies. There's supposedly a big underground city in West Virginia that where the Washington, D.C. elite can go to. And to me, it's like this isn't an accident. This isn't about continuity of government in a nuclear war. This is about an incoming catastrophe, incoming, not a matter of if, a matter of when. And then you hear in the Russian Federation, underground cities in the Urals, Ural Mountains. In mainland China, you hear about underground cities in Tibet, where the elite of Beijing can move to. So I was wondering if you would speak about that. It seems that the elites have been preparing for this, not for years, but for decades, perhaps since before World War II. And, you know, they survive underground. The people on the surface are toast, if you know what I mean.
1: Yeah, you know, caller, I want to ask, because you're absolutely right. They've known about this for decades. But what is it in your own personal research that led you to the conclusion that they've known about this since before World War II?
0: Well, in my own coast-to-coast guest, Richard Hoagland, has talked about this. He said that they've known about an incoming object before World War II. And, gosh, I remember in the 1960s, Reader's Digest had an article on Nemesis. So, I mean, somebody must know about it, and it has to be, you know, the planetary elites. And then, of course, we have all these underground cities that have been built that are quite large, you know. So I was wondering if you would speak about that.
1: Yeah. Well, first off, I really enjoyed it. Now, I'm going to tell you why they knew about it before World War II started. Was that astronomer Carlos Muñoz Ferrada announced the existence of the black star and a planet in orbit around it in 1940. And that dovetails exactly with what you have found. So I just wanted you to know that you're on the money, all right? And the elites are, they're planning, they want to stay in power. I have really come to the conclusion this is more about depopulation, and that's the reason why this information is being, you know, held back. You know, I learned about Nemesis in 1969, not from the newspapers, and they were talking about Planet X and Nemesis. Nemesis theory, specifically, they were talking about us being in a binary system. I learned about it in 1969 from my high school science teacher. Wow. He was totally agog because the reporting on there were so many brilliant articles. And you're talking about New York Times, all the big names. Wall Street Journal, and they were talking about it. And we go back, and there's just tremendous articles, and you see the media discussing this. You see astronomers discussing it. There's this beautiful flowering conversation, and then all of a sudden, boom! The door.

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6: North Idaho weather.
7: Home winds and partly cloudy skies to be expected tonight. Otherwise, lows dropping down to 46. Sunny skies in the forecast for throughout today, will highs of the afternoon reach near 70.
8: I'm Stephanie Officer. Cole Allen appeared in court Monday. ABC's Pierre Thomas.
9: The suspect in the White House Correspondents' Dinner shooting faced a hearing about whether he should remain on 24-hour lockdown. The judge appeared sympathetic, at one point apologizing for the conditions, but some authorities believe that he was initially suicidal, and today prosecutors claim that he allegedly told the FBI that he would die in the confrontation.
8: The abortion pill mifepristone is available again after Supreme Court Justice Samuel Alito temporarily blocked a lower court order that rolled back access to the pill via telehealth and mail. For now, patients will still be able to use the drug without an in-person doctor's visit. Roshana Desai Martin of the Center for Reproductive Rights says this ruling could affect other states.
10: Even in states like Montana or Maryland, where I live, states that have protected abortion in their constitutions, people will now have a more difficult time getting their care.
8: This is ABC News.

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1: 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And then later on, Joanne DiMaggio joins us to talk about the soul on Coast to Coast. 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

0: And welcome back, George Norrie, along with Marshall Masters. Let's go to the calls. Iatius is with us in Maui in Hawaii. Hi, Iatius.
1: Hey, what's up?
0: Good to have you.
1: For you. Hey, thanks for taking my call. Hi, Marshall. I don't know if I believe in that Planet X or the two suns, but I do believe in Nibiru. I believe they also call it Nemesis. But anyways, are they in our solar system, or are they coming from the outer universe and coming into our solar system? In other words, are they crossing the Van Allen's belt?
0: Address that, Marshall.
2: Yeah, I hear it. First off, when we use the term Planet X, it's really a generic term. It is talking about Nemesis. It's talking about Nibiru. All right. So that's a general thing. This is not something that right now is, for example, like 3I Atlas came out of deep space and into our system. Brown dwarf stars come out of their own stellar factories, if you will, and they go through deep space, and then they get captured into the gravity well of a larger sun. And so in that case, yes, but this is something that happened billions of years ago. And what we have now is Nemesis is a captive. It is an orbit around Sol, and it's in a comet-like orbit. It's not orbiting like a planet. It's steeply inclined to the ecliptic. It takes 3,600 lunar years. But also the concern that has to be with an object that comes in like that, there's something called the Kozai mechanism. And what it says is, if you have a smaller object that's in an irregular orbit around a larger object, one or two things is eventually going to happen. A, it's going to get knocked back out into deep space and it's going to go between the stars. Or it's going to circle the drain and impact the larger object. I think that is that's the real concern for the governments, and that's why they're tracking it, is they want to see, is the orbit going to change? Would it become, instead of 3,600 lunar years, 2,000 lunar years? In other words, it would shorten the orbit, which then would mean is that this is going to be the last survivable flyby. So if you're looking at what we're doing, especially like with SpaceX, it's just stunning what SpaceX is doing. We're going to the stars, and this is on an industrial scale. Just to give you a simple little analysis that will frame that for you, think about the shuttle program NASA did with the orbiters. They were covered with ceramic heat tiles, and NASA could make approximately 13 heat tiles a day. That was it throughout the course of that program. Mm-hmm. SpaceX right now has to make, for their starships, they have to have tiles. They can make 7,000, 8,000 a day now. They have that manufacturing capability. So if you're dabbling in space, why do you need thousands of heat tiles? We did the dabbling with the space shuttle program and how many years that went over. So you're looking at scale. And the SpaceX rockets, they're designed to carry 100 people. We're serious. We're going back to the moon. We're going to go to Mars. We're getting off the planet. Humanity needs to do it, because right now, where there's 8 billion of us on this beautiful little blue-green marble in the sky, And if there's a really nasty natural event that occurs, like a pole shift from the flyby, then the population numbers are going to be dramatically diminished. Dramatically diminished. And you know, our government has been observing since 1983. That was the IRAS Spice Telescope. That was when they first imaged Nemesis way down in the southern skies. Then we broke the story, I think, in 2006 about the South Pole Telescope, which had no scientific basis to justify the expense. It was horrifically expensive, but it was the perfect telescope to track this thing. That's what they want to know. That's the big question. Is this the last survivable flyby? That's what they're concerned. But in the meantime, they're not telling everybody. You know, in 1983, they made a decision, let's put the lid on this thing. The ruling elites were going, this is a perfect depopulation. It's a highly survivable event. 90% of the global population, if it was well-informed and had time to prepare,
0: yep,
2: would survive. And now that number is going to be dramatically less, dramatically less. We're talking about Georgia Guidestones keep humanity under 500 million. That's how we get there. And they're going to say, oh, my gosh, we're not the ones killing you. It's that big, ugly rock in the sky. All right. And because that's it. Distraction, defer, you look somewhere else. Meanwhile, you know, that the previous caller was talking about all of these underground facilities that they're building, these deep underground military bases. They don't tell us about it.
0: Let's go to Bill in Oregon. He's lining up for you. Bill, go ahead.
3: Hey, Marshall. Yeah, great research. And it makes sense. Most planetary systems, if they have massive rocky planets, anyways, they're binary. If our system wasn't binary, it would really be the exception, not the rule. And all the past the Jovian system, they do tilt towards, the poles do tilt towards the outer solar system, towards like the Oort cloud. And I understand they say that, you know, the mass, the combined mass of the outer solar system, you know, is what causes that. But brown dwarf makes complete sense to me. And actually, in the ancient civilizations, they use syncretism, like the Romans and the Greeks are the best example. Like the I was just looking at that the other day. The Roman deity Cupid was equivalent to the Greek Dionysus. But you can even see, you know, Cupid nowadays is a fat cherub-looking winged angel. It used to not be that way. Cupid used to be depicted as a, you know, a very muscular young man like Dionysus, but. Right. I was, and I'm also thinking of like ancient Sumer and the Babylonians. They took the study of the deities in the sky, the stars, the stellar mechanics. Okay. They took it so seriously. I can't help but wonder if that did not contribute to the demise of the Babylonian, civilization. I mean, they really took it seriously. And, and I was thinking about, also, since May the 4th, you know, it's Star Wars Day. I can't help but wonder, this is going to sound weird, but, because Star Wars is science fiction, obviously, but there are scenes in Star Wars that I can't help, no one can explain to me. Like in Han Solo, there's a crystal skull in the background. Why is that crystal skull there? And then if you look at other sci-fi films, there's Death Stars. And in the original Star Wars, that scene with Mark Hamill where he's on Tatooine looking at two suns in the sky, that scene is in it really. All right, I get it. He's wistful, right? He's thinking about, you know, adventures out in space. But that scene doesn't make any sense. It's a scene that, like, I can't believe the director didn't cut it, right? It didn't have to be that long. And so my question is this. Do you think they drop hints in sci-fi, you know, the people that are in the know, so to speak. Do you think they drop hints about this?
0: Well, I think they do, Marshall, don't you? Yeah.
2: Yes. Yes. There's hints. There's people that are trying to get the information out. It goes back to, you know, that, again, the Colburn, the times of its coming and going are known unto the wise. And so there's leaking, there's getting information out. A lot of people are saying that this information is being withheld because they don't want to create a panic and all of that. I don't buy that. During the Cold War, when it was really, people were really, really worried about us getting into a nuclear conflagration, people were digging bunkers in the backs of their, you know, in their backyards. And they're finding these bunkers, and they're actually, the supplies that are in there are still edible. Quite interesting. But people manage that information, and you saw there was popular science fiction of the day, like Twilight Zone, and they had an episode about, you know, having a bunker. So I don't buy this thing that people will panic. To me, there's only one reason for withholding this information. And it's very simple. The last to know are the first to die. And there's a decision that was made to set us up, that people are, the information that the government has, and it has had for over a half a century, it should have been. I mean, I would say in 1983, when IRAS first imaged Nemesis, they knew what they had. They started observing, you know, they did their crazy ideas about how to shut down something and then keep the data flowing to themselves and not share it with anybody. And they knew at that point. So they could have, over a period of 10 or 20 years, started trying to get people to wrap their heads around it. And again, remember, I've seen when there was honest reporting in 1969 that my high school science teacher was showing me all of this reporting about Nemesis. It was at the time it was called Nemesis theory. And it was just, people were excited about that information.
0: It just went away after that, didn't it?
2: Yeah. Yeah. They put the kibosh on it. They shut it down. The media shut down. Everything shut down. And it took a long time for it to resurface, but it does keep resurfacing. And I would like to see them come out and start telling people so that folks can prepare. Otherwise, there's going to be a lot of unnecessary death.
0: Let's see if we can grab one more quick call. Tim in Alberta, Canada. Just got a minute for you, Timmy. Go ahead.
4: Okay. Hey, I feel like a target up here in Alberta because just before the show, heading home to turn you guys on, white, bright light, probably space junk. It was traveling north across the highway in front of me. But speaking of Alberta, Deep Impact, the movie, great movie. For those people who haven't seen it, they should watch it. But towards the end of the movie, they say, as this big chunk broke up, they said the largest piece was going to crash into Alberta, Canada. That's really nice, Hollywood. Thank you. But the Cherubinsk in Russia, if you look at it, it's on the east side of the Ural Mountains. Grand Prairie, Alberta, is on the west side of the Rocky Mountains. And if you check the latitude, 54.16, 54.17, they're identical. The Earth moves to the east, sun rises in the east. And, you know, within a minute or two later, that's where the impact would have been. It would have been in Alberta. Do the math.
0: You lucked out there. Marshall, we've got a minute left. How do people get your books?
2: Come to YOWUSA.com on that last caller. I really enjoyed that. Thank you. And if you come to my site, look for the Nemesis collection. I did these as 500 pixel wide with authentication stamps on them. You don't have to explain anything to anybody. Don't try, because you'll get negative throwback, because people are really resistant to the topic. But you just drop these in a social media post, in an email, and it's two suns in the skies. There's 310 in the library right now, and you can get those and download all those and start creating some awareness in the people around you.
0: And well, keep up the great work, Marshall. Keep up the great work. Marshall Masters for us, talking about Nibiru and Nemesis. For Dan Galante, Donna Walker, Tom Danheiser, Sue Trikas, Lex Lonehood, Sean Latasseur, Alec Fernandez, Stephanie Smith, Tim Banal, George Knapp, and Richard Serrett, I'm George Norrie, somewhere out there on Coast to Coast AM. We'll see you on our next edition. Until then, be safe, everyone.

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4: From ABC News, I'm Brian Clark. Concerns this morning, the ceasefire and the conflict with Iran may be on the verge of collapse. ABC's Tom Sufi Burge is in Tel Aviv and says Iran launched a series of fresh attacks.
5: For a period of several hours, we were definitely, I think, completely unsure. It looked like there was a real risk that this ceasefire was just going to be blown to pieces. There was firing, there were exchanges. There were the Iranian strikes against the United Arab Emirates. They say that most of those were intercepted.
4: And President Trump stopped short of saying that violated the ceasefire. ABC's Lindsay Tuchman has more on the impacts in the U.S.
6: Trump now saying the war could last another 2 or 3 weeks as more Americans feel the impact at their local gas station, where prices now average $4.48 a gallon nationwide. That's up more than $1.50 since the war began. In Michigan, prices rose 85 cents a gallon in 1 week.
4: Gunfire in the shadow of the Washington Monument forced a brief lockdown at the White House.
7: Plainclothes Secret Service agents and officers walking near the National Mall noticed something that left them deeply concerned. The suspect then allegedly started running and firing. The Secret Service says the vice president's motorcade had gone by a little while earlier. Authorities do not know if the incident is in any way related to the White House. Officials did evacuate the press office and shut down the North Lawn.
4: That's ABC Chief Justice Correspondent Pierre Thomas. The Justice Department is launching a new antitrust investigation into the beef industry. Officials are asking whistleblowers to alert them to things like price fixing or fraud. In Oklahoma, police are still looking for suspects after the weekend shooting at an unsanctioned lake party that left more than a dozen hurt. And in New York, one of fashion's biggest nights, the annual Met Gala, Cher was there.
8: It feels good, but it cracked my knee, so it hurts a little bit. That's why I have all this fabulous mess.
4: The event raised a record $42 million for the museum. You're listening to ABC News.
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4: California is taking legal action against State Farm Insurance over how it handled claims following last year's wildfires, says ABC's Sophie Flay.
11: Among the alleged violations, slow and inadequate investigations, unreasonably low settlement offers, and inadequate communication with customers. State Farm denies the accusations, saying it handled nearly 14,000 claims from the fires and has paid out more than $5.7 billion.
4: Five people are sick after an outbreak of the hantavirus on a cruise ship that's already blamed for three deaths. About 150 people are on the ship off the coast of Africa, says ABC's Victor Okendo.
12: Medics are now working to evacuate three people on board the Dutch-based ship, which has been refused permission to dock in Cape Verde off West Africa. Jake Rosemarin, one of 17 Americans trapped on board.
13: We're people, people with families, with lives, with people waiting for us at home.
12: Hantavirus is a rare but serious illness spread by exposure to rodents. It's the same virus that killed Gene Hackman's wife, Betsy Arakawa, last year.
4: Spirit Airlines grounded. Experts say that could mean higher prices for your next flight. The Wall Street Journal says even with Spirit's struggles over the last few years, it still pressured other carriers to rein in their prices. Amazon taking on FedEx and UPS, saying any business can use its logistics network. Before now, it was only open to Amazon sellers. Brian Clark, ABC News.
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15: North Idaho weather.
16: This evening, partly cloudy skies along with some light wind gusts will lows cool off to 46. Today, sunny skies to look forward to throughout the afternoon will temperatures reach up near 70 degrees.
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0: the heartland of America and the gateway to the West. Good morning, good evening, wherever you may be across the nation, around the world. I'm George Norrie. This is Coast to Coast AM. Later tonight, space objects. They're all over the place. Here's what's happening. Well, the fragile ceasefire between the U.S. and Iran that has held for nearly a month is being tested after both sides fired shots in the Strait of Hormuz. The U.S. military blew up six Iranian boats after Tehran launched multiple cruise missiles, drones, and small boats at American Navy ships and commercial vessels. Passengers are isolating aboard a cruise ship on which a suspected outbreak of hantavirus has killed three people already after Cape Verde refused them entry. The island nation's denial to disembark came even as the WHO in Europe said the risks to the wider public remain low. People from Spain, Britain, and the United States are among the 23 nationalities of the 149 people aboard the ship, operated by Oceanwide Expeditions. As robo-taxis continue to spread and regulations to control them lag far behind, emergency first responders are saying that the situation is getting worse, not better. Let's check in with our expert, Lauren Weinstein, on what's going on. I hate these driverless cars, Lauren.
1: Yeah, and I understand that. We've talked before about the concerns that the public in general and emergency first responders in particular have about robo-taxis. And we've talked about the various stories of them freezing up, blocking intersections, invading law enforcement activities, slowing ambulances and paramedics from reaching injured persons, blowing past street stop signs, school bus stop signals, and more. And of course, the 800-pound robo-taxi gorilla is Alphabet's Waymo. Alphabet, as we know, is also the parent company of Google. Waymo is rapidly expanding into more and more cities. You might think that with these kinds of incidents and others, like Waymo depots keeping residents up all night with loud noises from robo-taxis coming in and out, and many other Waymo-related problems, that Waymo would be bending over backwards to be good citizens of the communities that they want to serve. But it's more apparent than ever now that at least when it comes to Waymo, they've inherited the move fast and break things arrogance that was a hallmark of Google in its early days before they grew up a bit and actually entered the period where they became world class user privacy and security experts. But it seems that we've now come full circle, and hubris is indeed the word for Alphabet and Waymo. Some of this is undoubtedly being driven, no pun intended, of course, by the related AI hype. But AI hype is being supercharged by the federal government pressing for AI everywhere. Massive electricity and water-hungry, often polluting data centers being pushed into unspoiled rural areas. Federal pressure being exerted on states to try force them not to implement their own common sense AI regulations. Those could help protect their citizens against AI slop, deepfakes, and AI-powered spam, scams, and malware. And we know why this is the case. Politicians in both parties know which side of their bread the butter is on, and big tech knows where to make campaign contributions. Some states have begun to fight back a bit against the rampant risks from robo-taxis. California, for example, has just declared some rules about giving emergency responders the ability to have some control over where robo-cars can go and when they have to immediately leave an area. And they've set a short time limit on how long Waymo robo-taxi remote operators have to respond to calls from emergency responders. But really, this is only scratching the surface of what's needed, because Waymo now clearly has no interest in what the public thinks about the sometimes dangerous mess their robo-taxis are creating. They're now actually refusing to attend scheduled public meetings to discuss these problems with the public, saying that they've already said all that they have to say. Total, absolute arrogance. They're Alphabet, they're Google, they're Waymo. They're going to do what they want to do, and they feel that nobody can stop them. That's the view of big tech generally these days. And maybe they're right that nobody can stop them on their relentless march to further enrich their billionaire CEOs, because so far, regulators and politicians, by and large, with a handful of exceptions, have been letting them run wild over our communities when it comes to robo-cars, robo-taxis, and AI more generally. It's clear that there seems to be a widespread feeling among these firms and their supporters that AI is at the top and ordinary people are at the bottom. So we see what the reality looks like. It's not the AI systems themselves that we have to fear. It's not evil machines plotting against us. They are, after all, just machines. It's the AI firms and the managements of those firms who need to be held responsible for what the AI push is doing. And it's up to us to care enough to elect leaders who can hopefully find ways to make that actually happen.
0: All right, my friend, we'll talk to you next week. Thank you, Lauren. Love your reports. By the time doctors detect pancreatic cancer, it's often too late to treat effectively. But a new study suggests that artificial intelligence, AI, might be able to find signs of this disease before the tumors are visible on a scan. An AI model developed at the Mayo Clinic in Rochester, Minnesota, detected abnormalities on patients' CT scans up to 3 years before they were diagnosed with pancreatic cancer. It's an incredible story. Seth Shostak works with the SETI Institute, Search for Extraterrestrial Intelligence. And now he's got his weekly report on what's going on in the skies. Hi, Seth.
2: Hi, George. Well, let me tell you, last night I was standing outside when my brother, this was in the evening, said he'd seen a large bright star low in the early evening sky and wondered what it was. I told him it was Venus, which is sometimes referred to either as the evening star or the morning star. That's because, of course, Venus orbits closer to the sun than we do, so, you know, you see it either as an evening star or a morning star. Now, Venus, as everyone who's been there knows, is covered in white clouds, which makes it even brighter than you might otherwise expect. And, in fact, Venus actually appears brighter than anything else in the sky, with the exception of the sun, of course, and the moon. It's easy-peasy to find. You don't need a telescope or, frankly, much knowledge of astronomy. Just look to the west an hour after sunset. Your friends will be impressed when you point it out with confidence and say, "That's Venus, Bob." Well, Venus is also known as Earth's twin, our sister planet. Because of all the planets, it's the closest in size to the Earth. However, this is not the sister you'd like to get to know better, because Venus is 26 million miles closer to the sun than we are. It's a pretty toasty place. The average temperature on the Venusian landscape is about 900 degrees Fahrenheit. That is, as is often pointed out, hotter than the melting point of lead. Something to keep in mind if you visit Venus in a lead spacesuit. Let me try that again. Something to keep in mind if you visit Venus in a lead spacesuit. So, bottom line, maybe Venus shouldn't be on your bucket list, unless you're okay with kicking the bucket shortly after landing there. But I would encourage any listeners who have been to Venus to give me a call. Let me know. Send me an email. I'd like to know what it was like. And that's it for tonight.
0: All right, my friend. We'll talk to Seth Shostak next week right here on Coast to Coast AM.

0: May is celebrated as Star Wars Month because it's packed with anniversaries, starting with the unofficial holiday, May the 4th be with you. The month is considered a massive ongoing celebration for fans, often featuring releases on Disney Plus, special merchandise deals, and the tradition of celebrating the Revenge of the Fifth on May 5th as well. Star Wars, it's been around for a long time. In a moment, constitutional lawyer Jonathan Emore joins us to talk about the latest right here on Coast to Coast AM. 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

0: And welcome back. George Norrie with you. Jonathan E. Mord with us, constitutional and administrative attorney who has defeated the FDA more times in federal court than any attorney in American history. He is the managing principal of E. Mord & Associates, general counsel of the Alliance for Natural Health USA, vice president for legal regulatory strategies, and author of a number of books on law and government. Jonathan, welcome back, my friend. How have you been?
1: Great. Good to be with you, George.
0: Looking forward to this. What's new with you, sir?
1: Well, a lot of things, litigating all over the country, but also against the Food and Drug Administration. So we're back in the business of trying to make the government account for its actions.
0: How would you grade the FDA on a 1 to 10?
1: I'd give it about a 5 in this administration. There's a lot of work to be done. If you judge them based on their own mission, one critical feature of their mission is to end chronic disease in America under Secretary Kennedy's regime. And I'm afraid they've not done enough. They've done some things, but they've surely not done enough to end chronic disease in America.
0: You've been looking at something called the Arizona Statement. Explain what that is.
1: So in February of 2025, a number of scientists and researchers and political people involved in health areas and public interest groups and attorneys all met in Phoenix to discuss the chronic disease epidemic in America, what needs to be done to solve it, and whether the steps taken thus far are sufficient. And they produced out of this a consensus document, which is called the Arizona Statement, which presents the principles that they all agreed on are necessary to attain these objectives of ending chronic disease in America, as well as specific actions that they said needed to be taken. And it's a remarkable document. Everyone can take a look at it at arizonastatement.org. If you read it and agree that this truly is the Make America Healthy Again agenda, in the sense of being the thing that can solve chronic disease in America, then I would urge you to sign on to it. Any person can sign on to it. There's no charge. And our hope is that if we can get several million people to sign on to the document, we'll be able to present it to the administration as proof that these specific steps need to be taken now. And that if they're not, we really don't have any hope of solving the chronic disease epidemic in America. George, 76.4% of Americans identify themselves as having one or more chronic diseases. That's 194 million people in America. It's a massive number. And the trend lines show that number is even increasing year after year. So it truly is an epidemic, and solving it should be a national priority.
0: Jonathan, does this Arizona Statement have teeth to it?
1: It does. It is unabashedly direct in that it calls for specific actions to be taken. For example, it calls for the end of FDA censorship of health information, nutrient disease information, well supported in the scientific literature, is locked out of the commercial marketplace by FDA prior restraints. You simply cannot say, for example, that prune juice is a treatment for chronic constipation on the bottle of prune juice, or that can land you in jail. That's called a drug claim that's only allowed for pharmaceutical companies with FDA approved drugs. This sort of censorship is denying people the information they need at the point of sale in the market to know why you need to consume one product over another in order to reduce your risk of disease. And so blinded in this way, consumers oftentimes base decisions solely upon the taste of a product or upon its convenience without realizing that they're consuming things oftentimes that are detrimental to their long-term health.
0: And you believe America is suffering from what you call a chronic disease epidemic. What is that?
1: Well, when you look at the statistics from the CDC, for example, 59.5% of young people, 18 to 34, have one or more chronic diseases. That's heart disease, cancer, or diabetes. 78.4% of midlife people, 35 to 64, report having more than one or more chronic disease, and 93% of older adults. So as you see, all through our lives now, we're coping with heart disease, cancer, stroke, diabetes. And over the past 20 years, the prevalence of chronic conditions has skyrocketed, steadily increasing every year, year after year. In 2016, we spent $1.1 trillion, and now it's substantially higher, but that's the last major reported time period. 2016, $1.1 trillion on chronic disease in America. 3 in 4 Americans have at least one chronic condition. Over half, two or more, have two or more chronic conditions, over half of the population. So you can see, and you know, we're spending more than any other country on earth on this. $15,747

0: Our post-World War II efforts, while they've been magnificent in ending bacteriological disease in many respects because of the super drugs, the antibiotics, they failed miserably in making us a healthier people. And as a consequence, our absence of good health has taxed our productivity, has taxed our ability to cope, and has cost us an absolute fortune, which gets more and more every year. So it is something that w if we don't tackle it, it surely will tackle us.
1: Are there other states, Jonathan, following Arizona's lead, or does that state stand all by itself?
0: Well, the statement came out of this private organizational meeting in Arizona. I was there present. I'm actually one of the co-authors of the statement. And it is an independent thing, George. It's not government driven at all. It's a grassroots up approach rather than a government down approach. And that's rather significant because the government down approaches, the dictatorial approaches, simply do not work. They've utterly failed. And when bureaucrats decide for you what is in your own best interest, whether it's what kind of insurance you should have or whether it's what kind of food you should eat, the results have been catastrophic. What we need is a patient-centric system, a system where doctors can provide you the best care without having to worry about being second-guessed on their exercise of independent professional judgment, unless they commit fraud or do something potentially harmful. And where we are given full information on options. So this focus, the cool thing about this statement is that everybody is empowered by it. So your freedom of choice is promoted. So that if there's a treatment that, for example, is for a terminal illness, said to be terminal precisely because FDA-approved drugs don't cure it. You're allowed with your physician, your family, and so forth to pursue it with fully informed consent without all these barriers to access. And this is the kind of flexibility people will oftentimes have in the rest of the world by default. They'll simply not have a government that is as heavy-handed as the FDA in their lives, and they're able to pursue it. Really, less government in the areas of pursuing your own health interests and your own measures to get the best care is really the best. And it's been proven over and over again. But our government has simply not learned it. Rather than becoming less involved, it's become far more involved in our lives. And the results have not been pleasing to us. I mean, look, we're failing to live as long as we should, and we're failing to live into later years in a healthier condition than most of the rest of the world. And yet we're spending huge sums, over 15 grand a person per capita, without the results. I mean, we're vastly spending more than any other country.
1: What are some of the benefits to those people who sign on to this?
0: Well, the benefits really are that we're acting as a people to tell our government that there need to be fundamental changes to allow us more access to health information that's being denied us. So end government censorship, more access to substances that our physicians and our healthcare providers think are good for us that they're afraid to tell us because of the medical boards and others saying they only have to follow a one-size-fits-all approach. The Center for Medicaid and Medicare Services reinforces that too. And ending that, and then ending really the monopolies in health that the government has supported. Big pharma, big food monopolies that are supported by policies and actions of the government. The FDA is really largely a handmaiden or a servant to these big interests at the expense of smaller interests, but most importantly, at the expense of the American people. So we need to end this system that favors the big companies' interests and approves unsafe drugs, for example, over and over again. We had Dr. David Graham many years ago said that
1: Hold on for a second, Jonathan. We're coming up to a break, but we'll finish up when we come right back on Coast to Coast AM.

0: May, it's here. Let your festivities begin at Winter Ridge. For Cinco de Mayo, try some chips and salsa. We have over 20 varieties of each. 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Don't forget the limes. 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
5: North Idaho weather.
6: This evening, partly cloudy skies along with some light wind gusts while lows cool off to 46. Today, sunny skies to look forward to throughout the afternoon while temperatures reach up near 70 degrees.
7: ABC News, I'm Brian Clark. The ceasefire between the U.S. and Iran appeared to be in jeopardy Monday as both sides opened fire on the other in the Strait of Hormuz. The United Arab Emirates says it intercepted Iranian missiles and drones. Monday was also the start of the U.S. push to help commercial ships get through the Strait of Hormuz, but retired CIA officer Daryl Blocker says that may not be enough to move shipping again.
8: Everybody knows it's not safe, and then we still have to factor in the mines. So the way that would be done is they're going to have to control the mouth of the Strait of Hormuz and not just those ships that are trapped on the inside right now.
7: The war continuing to impact gas prices. The national average now $4.48 a gallon, more than $1.50 higher than when the war began. Vice President J.D. Vance heads to Iowa today on behalf of a Republican congressman, but a potential litmus test in a key nominating state for a possible White House contender in 2028. This is ABC News.

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1: We shall take your calls next hour with Jonathan Eam Ward as we talk about our food safety system. Jump aboard, ask a question, share a story as well. The Paranormal Podcast Network keeps cruising along. Have you listened in on some of these great podcasts? 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

0: And welcome back, George Norrie, with Jonathan Emord, our constitutional attorney. He's been on our program before. Jonathan, you were talking about another doctor, another case. You want to finish that story?
1: Well, yes. Yeah, so Dr. Robert Verkirk is the co-author of this Arizona statement with me. Dr. Verkirk is a really brilliant scientist and has been involved in nutrition for many years as the head of the Alliance for Natural Health. What we're finding with all of the input that we received from many doctors in this Arizona meeting in Phoenix in February of 2025 is that it's a combination of various regulatory strictures that are oftentimes intended for a public interest purpose that's not being satisfied, that's actually resulting in destruction of innovation in healthcare markets in the United States. It costs us billions to get any substance available for the treatment of disease. There are many things that are available that are far less costly than synthetic drugs that are approved at a cost of well over $1 billion that could be very helpful, not least of which are elements in the food supply that we have, nutrients, as well as basic lifestyle changes that we just are largely completely unaware of their physiological effects and health effects. We are a sick country when you consider that almost all of us have a chronic disease in America, and that that's unique in the industrialized world to the extent that we have it here. It begs the ultimate question, is the current system working? And it's failing. Then you ask yourself, why is it failing? And it ends up failing because we don't have the information that we need to make wise choices, number one. Number two, we don't have the innovations that we need constantly coming out to help us overcome problems as they arise before they become ultimate disease states. In other words, preventive innovation in the market, because there's no money in it. And then the third thing we don't have is an environment that encourages physicians to take extra steps and do extraordinary things to overcome chronic disease. Instead, we have a one-size-fits-all approach. You're diagnosed, you get a pill, you're diagnosed, we recommend surgery, you're diagnosed, you're given chemotherapy, but all of the other things necessary to keep us alive, doctors aren't communicating to us. And we go in an emergency setting to get a treatment when throughout our lives, we really should be living in an existence where we are consciously taking steps to remove risks of disease, mindful of the health information. So a lot of this is really a result of censorship. And if we get rid of the censorship, we get the information. And if we get rid of a system that just protects the big guys and lets them have drugs, and that is, what is a drug? A drug is anything that is indicated for use in the cure, treatment, prevention, or mitigation of a disease.
0: Mm-hmm.
1: And then we have these artificial barriers, George. We call things drugs and we say only those things that are identified by FDA and approved by FDA as a drug can be said to have a treatment or preventive effect. When we know that even things in food, even nutrients, have a treatment and a preventive effect. But if we make any statement about those effects, you go to jail because they're not approved by FDA as a drug, nor could they because they're not synthetic. You don't have a patent for them. So the whole paradigm that we've adopted is actually hurting us. We adopted it allegedly to help us get healthy, and it's actually causing us to live in a state of chronic disease through most of our lives.
0: How bad, Jonathan, do you think our food supply is with unsafe additives?
1: There are a lot of unsafe additives. There are numerous things in the agricultural process. The glyphosate, for example,
0: oh,
1: it's
0: yeah.
1: used in a ubiquitous manner that may well substantially increase our risk of cancer. But, you know, again, they've gotten by with a lot of protection from the government and an absence of accounting for what harms exist, right? So we have a lot of class action suits against those companies that use glyphosates. And that's just one example. There are numerous examples of ingredients in foods that are not safe enough for us to accept. There is a movement afoot, has been for many years, to go back to organic, which is good, to and to reduce the presence of additives in foods. This is all good. And a lot of credit should be given to Secretary Kennedy for driving that bus. But that's just one small part of a bigger issue, which is, are we being given the tools we need to exercise informed choice in the market? The only way we're going to end chronic disease in America is if Americans are equipped with information at the point of sale that guides them in making healthier choices. And when they make healthier choices, the results will be profound. There's going to be less incidence of chronic disease. There'll be less incidence of all manner of disease, and there'll be more, we'll live longer, healthier lives. And that should be the aim. But unfortunately, when you invest people with power in government and ask them to solve a problem, the last thought in their mind is that just giving the American people the information they need and letting them do their thing is the solution. They want to dictate the solution. And the problem with that is that there is no one-size-fits-all approach for every one of us, for all of us. There is, at the best scenario, is individualized, patient-centric care, individualized freedom of choice. The decisions we make while we are healthy will substantially affect our likelihood of getting disease and our length of healthy years later in life.
0: Jonathan, why is organic foods more expensive than non-organic?
1: Because when you it's more difficult to cultivate things. You have to use frequently less production per acre and more artful intervention with such things as naturally occurring enemies of various insects and biological conditions that otherwise result in a destruction of the fruit or of the produce. So it leads to a form of regenerative farming that uses less acreage for the production of the crops and uses a part of that acreage for natural means to combat the elements that destroy produce. And so mass production of food products relies heavily on fertilizer and on insecticides and the development of a perfect looking crop, not necessarily and oftentimes not an adequate crop as far as its nutritional profile. We've depleted the soils in the United States by relying upon a system that has been heavily driven by reliance on pesticides and on fertilizer, which is incomplete. And these other methods tend to rejuvenate the soils and to enable healthier products to be produced. So that's the reason why you end up using the same amount of acreage, but you harvest fewer crops, so the cost per crop, per item, is higher.
0: Jonathan, what would you say is your biggest concern with all of this? If you had to pick one major concern, what would that be?
1: Well, I think it has three legs to it. It the biggest concern is the FDA. Is a culture that has developed over the last century in which the agency is the patsy for big pharmaceutical interests, big food interests, at the expense of the American people and at the expense of competition and innovation. And we really have to re-incentivize by reducing the power of the FDA and opening up opportunities, a environment that encourages healthy living, healthy foods, healthy options, preventive care, and not the paradigm which we now have, which is emergency intervention with highly toxic substances at end life stages or at the beginning of chronic illness, with drugs being given to people for the rest of their lives. We are the most drugged people on earth, and yet we have the worst health outcomes.
0: Why?
1: Well, unfortunately, this is because of the industry capture movement, really. It has been a characteristic of the sprawling, enormous federal government bureaucracy that it has been controlled by the very elements that it's supposed to regulate. This is inevitable with this type of an environment where politics is the determining factor of who becomes an FDA commissioner, who runs the divisions at the agency. You end up choosing from industry, and you invariably choose people, even when they're not from industry, that have strong industry ties in order to run the gauntlet on Capitol Hill and get acceptable for the positions and to be approved by Congress. So you end up with people who are also interested in their ultimate future. And that means that when they leave the government, and they know they will, that they have good positions when they get out. And those positions in their areas are oftentimes given to them by industry. So it's a revolving door with industry controlling and with the agenda being determined largely by industry. And David Graham, as we mentioned before the break, Dr. David Graham, in his testimony before Congress, and there have been many other whistleblowers from FDA, he was the former acting director of the Office of Drug Safety at FDA, he said that the industry calls all the shots at the agency and that unsafe drugs were being approved, and that the individuals within the agency who would raise a red flag and say, look, this is unsafe, were ostracized and punished, and they couldn't publish and so on. And they were investigated to see if they could be removed. Their careers were destroyed. While there's been some blunting of that since his testimony and since some reforms have taken place, we still have an industry-controlled FDA. And we still have an environment where the primary interests of the drug industry are protected even at the expense of innovation and at the expense of American health. And so we have this, we have a magnificent, compared to the rest of the world, smorgasbord of drugs. You can get a drug for everything, for anything. And drugs are dispensed with liberality by healthcare practitioners across the country. And that is the emphasis. But that machine is broken and isn't working, and it's not causing us to live longer. And we're still suffering from chronic diseases earlier in life.
0: What agencies would be battling you about all this?
1: I'm sorry, what was that, George?
0: What agencies out there would battle you about all this?
1: Most of the trade associations that represent the big drug companies. So the American Medical Association is in bed with the big drug companies. They would argue that this is not the preventive care is really not the ultimate solution. There would be those in the government that would argue that if we give people, and they have argued in cases that I've defeated them in, they've argued that the First Amendment really doesn't apply to the FDA, they say. They say it's so complicated in the health environment, the government has to make a decision as to what works and what doesn't, and has to control the communication related to health information. Otherwise, the people of the United States would be helplessly led to their own ruin. For example, in the folic acid versus in the case I brought against the FDA for censoring the claim that folic acid reduced neural tube defect births, which is undoubtedly true, been proven over and over again, the government censored that information, and their argument for the censorship was in part that if you told people that folic acid, women of childbearing age, the folic acid taken 800 micrograms a day, they would consume vast quantities of it, vastly higher than the recommended dose, that they could not be trusted to use the information responsibly. And that decision has been made for us by the Constitution, by the First Amendment. The federal government is disarmed of power over speech, not because we'll make, quote unquote, the right choices, but because it is our right to make choices.
0: Do we make the right choices?
1: Well, according to the survey evidence, we generally do. In other words, when the government, they had an experiment in the Reagan years, and it dealt with cereal, and they thought, what would happen if we allowed into the market claims about fiber being beneficial to health? And so they let it happen. And what happened was a lot of the sugary foods that existed that were predominant in the market at that time, sugary cereals, were replaced by cereals that contained much higher bran and fiber content and less sugar.
0: Jonathan, we're going to take a short break and come back and chat more with you and take phone calls. The lines are now open right here on Coast to Coast AM for Jonathan E. Mord as we talk about your food safety.
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5: From ABC News, I'm Brian Clark. The Middle East ceasefire appeared to be in jeopardy as the U.S. and Iran traded fire Monday, the same day the U.S. started to help commercial ships transit the Strait of Hormuz. ABC's chief Washington correspondent Jonathan Carl has more.
6: When I spoke with President Trump, he downplayed Iran's attacks, insisting it was, quote, not heavy firing. When I asked him about the missiles fired at the UAE, he told me they were shot down for the most part. One got through. Not huge damage. Trump says ships are moving through the strait and the war is going well.
7: It's working out very nicely.
6: But most Americans disagree. Our new ABC News Washington Post Ipsos poll shows 61% call the war a mistake.
5: And the impact on gas prices in the U.S. continues. They're up more than $1.50 on average since the war began. And Patrick DeHaan, the head of petroleum analysis at Gas Buddy, says they could go much higher.
8: If the strait remains closed, into the month of June, I think by July 4, we'll be at all-time record highs.
5: The World Health Organization says there are 2 confirmed cases and 5 suspected cases of hantavirus among 147 passengers on a cruise ship. 3 of them have died of the rare but serious condition usually transmitted by rodents. The WHO says they believe the first 2 passengers were infected off the ship and there is a low risk to the general public. State of California is suing State Farm Insurance, claiming the company mishandled more than 11,000 claims after last year's wildfires. Jesse Albert lost his home in Altadena and tells ABC he's only gotten about a third of what he needs to rebuild despite hours on the phone.
9: You can't really start until you know when you're going to have money, right? You don't want to start construction and then stop.
5: State Farm denies any wrongdoing. Blake Lively and Justin Baldoni reached a settlement 2 weeks before they were set for trial in a legal battle over alleged defamation and harassment. You're listening to ABC News.
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5: Authorities in Oklahoma now say 23 people were hurt, some of them critically, in a weekend shooting at an unsanctioned party at a popular lakeside area in Edmond. Mayor of Edmond, Mark Nash, says the area is safe to visit even though there's nobody in custody.
12: Would I take my family there today? Absolutely, I would, yes. Would I take it at midnight? No, absolutely not. Why would anybody want to go out at midnight with your family?
5: The man accused of a firebomb attack on pro-Israeli marchers last year in Colorado is planning to plead guilty to more than 100 state charges, says ABC's Alex Stone.
13: 46-year-old Mohammed Salomon is facing over 100 state charges, including first-degree murder, attempted murder, and assault. He's accused of setting fire to a crowd at a pro-Israel march last summer on Boulder's famous Pearl Street Mall. He allegedly used a makeshift flamethrower and Molotov cocktails. A dozen people were injured and a woman died 24 days after the attack. Now prosecutors tell ABC News Salomon is planning to plead guilty this week. He's also facing federal charges. Alex Stone, ABC News.
5: Britney Spears pleaded guilty Monday to a lesser charge in connection with a March DUI arrest, and the 44-year-old pop star avoids jail time. The DA, Eric Nasarenko, says her recent stint in rehab was important.
14: One of the key components of the disposition this morning was to make sure that Ms. Spears continued to undergo her mental health and substance abuse treatment regimen.
5: I'm Brian Clark, ABC.
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16: North Idaho weather.
17: Calm winds and partly cloudy skies to be expected tonight. Otherwise, lows dropping down to 46. Sunny skies in the forecast for throughout today, while highs of the afternoon reach near 70.
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0: 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Tony writes in. Capital is not that Tony, is it? I mean, you know, we joke. I never know who's out there half the time. And sometimes I'll see bills in Congress. I'm like, hold it. That was what we said. It was just like when Donald Trump endorsed the idea of adding national to the Immigration and Custom Enforcement Agency so that they'd be nice agents. I mean, that's something I never heard anywhere except when Dr. Clark called and said it that time. But you don't think Tony is...
1: Is it really safe? And is it really effective?
0: I don't know. I mean, it's a... We'll see. But Tony writes in, your argument with Bob shows how limited you are. Cronyism is capitalism. Capitalism begats cronyism. Once you have capitalism, you're doomed to have cronyism. The only way forward is with strict egalitarian redistribution of wealth. Write a law saying what something is worth, and then that is the law. History has proven that only societies that determine what something is worth by law and punish it, violations of it, pardon me, criminally, are successful. Well, I don't know, Tony. I mean, I think we've been pretty successful. I don't know if we've always been safe and effective, but I think after 250 years, and I think our problems are a perversion of the Commerce Clause and things like that, and you know, which was written into the Constitution. It's not that the Commerce Clause is bad, it's how it's been prevoted. This all bases off of how Robert F. Kennedy is taking on the dragon. The Secretary of Health and Human Services is ordering a sweeping federal review of antidepressants and other psychiatric medications as part of the MAHA movement, Make America Healthy Again. The effort centers on selective serotonin reuptake inhibitors. Kennedy has directed the Department of Health and Human Services to examine prescribing patterns and explore ways to reduce long-term use of the drugs. Meanwhile, in Iran, their Navy says that they have prevented an American Zionist warship from entering the Strait of Hormuz. However, the trade unionists said that they were able to get through, but the separatist movement, which you'll hear about shortly, was unsuccessful. All right, it was May the 4th. Anyway, state TV out of Iran says that two missiles had hit the U.S. warship near Jask Island. However, a senior U.S. official denied that any U.S. ship was hit by Iranian missiles. Their foreign minister warned the U.S. and the United Arab Emirates against any further military action, like, I don't know, trying to make sure ships can go safely through the Strait of Hormuz. Abbas Araghchi said that there is no military solution to this political crisis. Oil prices eased a little bit yesterday. July oil will be selling at $113.24 a barrel when trading opens this morning. That is the price of a barrel of Brent crude for July delivery. U.S. Customs and Border Protection said on Monday it now estimates the first electronic refunds from the tariffs that were declared illegal by the Supreme Court will start on May 12th. We're not taking any polymarket wagering as to how soon any consumers that paid those taxes will see any rebates from it. The U.S. Supreme Court Monday allowed its recent ruling that took apart the Voting Rights Act to take effect immediately impacting Louisiana and their attempts to redraw their congressional districts. And the Supreme Court also restored temporary access to the abortion pill mifepristone through the mail while hearings are being discussed.
2: Every state is home to significant historic sites that tell the American story. But not every site is telling that story honestly and fairly. That's why the Heritage Foundation created the Heritage Guide to Historic Sites. 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It currently covers over 45 sites in the 13 original colonies, but sites from all 50 states will be added in time for citizens to celebrate America 250 this summer. From Mount Vernon to Independence Hall to Gettysburg and more, Americans deserve transparency, and sites that steward our history faithfully deserve our gratitude. The Heritage Guide to Historic Sites invites every American to rediscover the places and stories that define our nation. 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
1: Now here's the secret to that. First, you got to make the greenbacks. So you got to make the greenbacks before you can give them away. That's one of my friends, Dave Ramsey, says always about that. You know, you make the money so that you can you live like no other and give like no other there. Because, you know, there is no morality to money. Money is an inanimate object, whether it be a gold coin or a one-pound note or a real. It doesn't make a difference. That's a piece of paper or a minted piece of metal. It has no inert inborn morality any more than a firearm does or a medicine does. It's our morality. And I'll get further into that because we have lists, in case you were wondering. People are hitting me up with, well, what's your references? I got a lot of references. There are some fairly easy, digestible lists, none of them more than 10 entries long, that show you that it's a human issue. And we don't like that because, again, victim shaming can't, it's not our fault. It's the money's fault. The money makes us crazy, man. No, we do crazy things with money sometimes. And we ask our politicians to do crazier things with money. And it's all to our detriment. But that's on us. You know, this is the whole bit about, you know, this country only works if we're a moral people. But I'll step off the pulpit for a moment and bring in our friend James Luck. Heard me talking about gold coins and said, what? What's he talking about? But James, good to see you again, my friend, at jcsgold.com. They will help you get yourself involved in gold and silver coins if you are interested and it works for you. How are you doing this morning?
2: I'm doing well, Joe. You had me at hello, and then you said gold coins, and I didn't know.
1: Well, no, but I mean, it's just saying gold coins have been, you know, the coin of the realm for centuries, and people have done bad things with money and good things with money. Money is just an inanimate object. It's what we do with our money that's the important bit. That's all I was getting at.
2: That's exactly right. And you know, I don't know what it is. I haven't really, explored why gold has this effect on people. But people just seem to have this natural attraction, to gold coins, gold bars, gold jewelry, you know, all of it. It seems very natural that it's something that everyone just sees as value. It's easy to understand that you see something made out of gold and you understand that has value. It seems to be a very natural, attraction level there, which is really cool. And gold and silver in the green today. Gold is up about 0.5%, a little bit over 0.5% to $4,553, up $29 so far this morning. Silver is up 1.25% to $73.65.
1: Oh, so doing green today, or still on sale considering a couple of weeks ago there. But you said something about gold and silver. I think one of the things that this intransible, this tangibility of it, because paper always strikes us as temporary. I mean, you look, they just found some bits of the Dead Sea Scrolls that had been missing or something along those lines. Oh, no, it was the Iliad. Some ancient Egyptian pharaoh had been buried with the Iliad in his stomach. Not sure how it got there, but they buried the Iliad in his stomach. And in the paper, you're looking at it, and it's worn through, and you can barely read it, and there's, you know, even things that we try to preserve on paper, there's a temporariness to it, whereas gold and silver seem to me, anyway, to have a permanent thing going on there, because you have some tradition to some historically old gold and silver coins in your collections there at jcsgold.com, and many people have coins going back to the Civil War and to Greece and to the Roman empires and things like that. They stick around. James? James? Okay. Thought it, well, I don't know what

0: Now it was at, and then charity is its counterbalance. So you have seven vices and seven virtues. And greed is right there amongst them, along with gluttony and lust and sorrow or despair. There's the Bobby Kennedy investigation. Wrath, sloth, vanity, and pride all have counterbalancing virtues, which I wish we spent more time on. It's sort of the thing about abortion. We talk about abortion all the time. We never talk about adoption. We really should give adoption as much airtime as we give abortion. More people would consider it. And then, in the Ten Commandments, covet. And even, in our Bill of Rights, our Fifth Amendment protections of our wealth from other people's greed, including our government's greed. And it's a text message. Charisse writes in, she says, Joe, it sounds like you're campaigning for Beth Macy for Congress. Beth Macy, if you don't know, is the author of Dope Sick. I know you think Michael Keaton wrote it, but that's just because he starred in it. But she's the author of Dope Sick, and she is running as a far left-wing Obamacare Democrat for Congress against Ben Klein, actually in our flagship station's district, if they stay the way they are, because it's all about celebrity now. You've got to come into office with celebrity. And she blew away all the other Democrats that wanted to be in there because she showed up with a bag full of Hollywood money. And that's okay. The money's going to come from out of state anyway. But believe me, most of the problems we have with healthcare, including how these opioids get prescribed in the rural community, can be traced not just back to Obamacare, but to Hillary Care, which, though it didn't begin, it started this government meddling in the healthcare system, which, as we fall prey to our immoralities and our vices, say, well, if the government's going to pay, let's raise the prices then.
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7: ABC News, I'm Brian Clark. The fragile ceasefire between Iran and the U.S. feeling a bit more fragile this morning after Iran launched new attacks on the United Arab Emirates. 2 American-flagged merchant ships made it through the Strait of Hormuz yesterday under the Trump administration's new Project Freedom. No word on any more ships crossing today. But worries about more fighting are sending oil prices higher, and ABC and gas buddies Patrick DeHaan tells ABC.
8: We could be seeing a national average rise to 455 to 475 by the time Memorial Day rolls around.
7: The World Health Organization says 2 people aboard a cruise ship or several are sick with suspected hantavirus are being prepared to go to the Netherlands for treatment. 3 people died after the virus appeared. Indiana voters heading to primary polls today. 7 Republican state senators are facing primary challenges from candidates backed by President Trump. The president's targeting Republicans who voted against redistricting in the state. This is ABC News.
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0: You know, and I actually, you know, appreciate. And we heard this yesterday talking about the books I read and the books I've read, and it, you know, you'd think as I get, you know, a few more miles on my odometer, I'd have more time to read. But it's mostly news and analysis. And so luckily I was voracious when I was in my 20s. Oh, I slept very, very little. I think that was also preparatory for the career I chose, serving you in the morning where we tell you what went on. So this piece, Charles sent it to me as well, but I had it as an adjunct here to this discussion of Robert F. Kennedy medically doing what Donald Trump is doing internationally, which is taking on the dragon no one wants to take on, a dragon of our own making. In, you know, Iran, Thomas Jefferson wrote in 1786, we're probably going to need to end this one with a war. Jefferson, the most pacifist of all of our founding fathers, told George Washington that after reading the Quran and meeting with the head of the Barbary pirates, quote, we are probably going to need to end this one with a war. John, don't call me Barack Obama Adams, said, hold on a second here. What if we just give them money? And that became the American foreign policy as it came to Islamic-driven terrorism up through the Obama administration, segueing us beautifully into the story. New Yorker magazine, which, yes, still is out there, sat down with the president. And he details how the existence of Donald Trump has caused great strain on his marriage. Just trying to prove that I'm just a regular guy like everyone else. He makes it sound in Slevin's article that I mean, he's walking around with a MAGA ball cap on, and you know, Mike is ready to hit him in the head with a frying pan. He said, it does create a genuine tension in our household, and it frustrates her, he said, of his wife's thoughts on his on the constant calls for him to react. So notice, it doesn't say that his wife is mad about what Trump says. It's about everyone saying, you need to say something about Trump. It's an interesting turn of a phrase. I read it saying, she's like, leave the brother alone. Why does he need to say something? Because he held the job. One of the things I thought was interesting is the guy who complained in 2002, when was his big speech? 2004, the big speech he gave at the DNC. After that, he tells NPR in Chicagoland that his problem with the Constitution is it's so limiting. And then he tells Slevin that he had hoped that Trump would be restricted by the guardrails on the presidency that the Constitution had. This guy had more executive orders because he couldn't get anything out of Congress. And what Congress sent him, he kept vetoing. The guardrail. This is the same guy who, you know, a couple of decades ago was complaining that the guardrails existed at all. You see, it's rules for thee, not for me. Oh, Barry. Barry's idea for dealing with Iran was send them more money. He's like, why don't we do what John Adams did? Just send them money. Trump says, you know, this Jefferson guy, my son owns a winery near his place. He said we need to end this with a war. So here come the missiles. And you know what? It's going to be over. And Iran's not going to be. Was it Ray or Charles or somebody said in the radio? Oh, it was Clark. It was Clark. It said that, you know, look at all the countries that used to be our enemies that are now our at very least, trading partners, if not straight-up allies. Vietnam. I mean, President Trump and his first administration flew to Hanoi. No, it wasn't Hanoi, it was Saigon. I'm sorry, I don't want to get correctified. President of the United States flying Air Force One into Saigon. There's enough Vietnam War veterans who are thinking, gee, Louise. And democracy and capitalism is driving this reform, and it's not going to be able to be kept down by the communists in Vietnam. They like the idea of generating some revenue for themselves, and then all of a sudden it's Johnny Bar the door faster than you can say, Glasnost. Gesundheit, Mr. Gorbachev. You know, Russian premiers that get a cold, it's not really good for them. Hey, by the way, has anyone seen Ayatollah Jr.? Last I heard, he was getting plastic surgery and a prosthetic leg. No. But where we are is because of who we were. We play patty cake with people who are playground bullies hiding behind a religion to give them gravity in this. And we want the government to pay for people's health care. And then we get mad when the government says, hey, we can't pay for that, or we won't pay for that, but we will pay for some medicine to make you not feel it so bad. And we get mad at that, too, because we wanted the government to pay for our health care. And then we got mad when our health care got really expensive, kind of like what happens with college tuition and anything else a government subsidizes. Good morning. You're on the air with Joe first thing this morning. Who's this? Hello? You're on with Joe. This is the same thing that happened with Bob. No, with James Locke. All of a sudden the volume went dead. I heard him. I heard his car driving along, whoever it was. I heard him, unless he wanted to talk about something that, didn't want to be on the air. That happens sometimes. People call in, they expect, for a team of minions running around saying, hi, this is Joe's minion. Yeah, I don't do that. I don't want to go to you directly. I don't want to get prepped on what you want to talk about. So I'll go to Ray's email here. If government setting prices worked, the Soviet Union would have been paradise on earth. At one point, they were setting prices on more than 26,000 items. Another example, a few regimes ago, the Egyptian government tried to keep the people fed by subsidizing the cost of bread and selling it at below market value. The trouble was, it was cheap enough that people used it to feed their donkeys. That's right. Nothing is more expensive than when you make it free. It has always been my feeling on it. It's just one of those, truly, because, sure. Healthcare insurance, and understand one of the corruptions we've allowed into the temple, one of the indulgences we've allowed this American temple to start paying, is the idea, first, insurance for healthcare, major medical, pretty decent deal. A couple of companies said, hey, what if we get somebody in and we'll, and understand the premise of an HMO. If you go to see your doctor regularly, you get sick less likely, and therefore you have to understand the logic that was behind an HMO before it started. And then the HMO becomes Obamacare, and here we are.
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1: But I'm afraid of the Russians. I can't sleep at night. So afraid of the Russians. Afraid we've got to fight.
2: So why is it, and this becomes a thematic text message here from Barbara, and I appreciate you listening to us this morning in Chattanooga, finding us on the WGOW AM, our newest family of distributors. Joe, people can't take care of themselves. The medical costs are way too high. They need help. The government needs to step in to make these things more affordable. Well, that is exactly what they've been telling us. This is the gaslighting, Barbara. You used to be able to go to your doctor's office, write him a check for $50, and he'd take a look around and say, all right, this is what you need. And over time, there have been firewalls that have been taken down. What's the expression about fences? Good fences make good neighbors. I extrapolate off of that and say the most important PhD in a free society is a post hole digger. Meaning that fences are important so that you know where your property is and my property is, and therefore we can coexist wonderfully. Firewalls are academically and or legally fences in a free society. Things that you're not supposed to let commingle, like crossing the streams if you're a Ghostbuster. And so we've allowed things to commingle in the monetary system, especially because we have, as a government, continued to debase our economy. We've taken our pile of cash, poured it full of gasoline, and like Heath Ledger said, I'm only burning my half. The buying power of a U.S. dollar compared to the year I was born is, I think, 10 cents in buying power. This is why healthcare has become expensive, or it became expensive because of this, and then the government said, well, we'll help. Because we're incapable of paying these bills because our dollars don't buy what they used to. So then we turn to the government, and you know, I wish they hadn't memory holed this clip. There was a great clip from this week with George Snuffleupagus from ABC during the Obamacare debate. And it was right after Sarah Palin had referred to the death panels that were part of the Patient Protection and Affordable Care Act. And Paul Krugman, nonetheless, most people don't know who Paul Krugman is, but he is, economically speaking, he's the economic version of Anthony Take the Shot, Leave the Cannoli Fauci. Tony Fauci is to healthcare what Paul Krugman is to economics. My socialism is safe and effective. Was on ABC and was queried by the host about death panels, because he had just said Republicans complain about death panels and then say, but they won't save any money. And so the host picks up on that and says, so the death panels will save money. And Krugman, realizing what he had done, was admitting that there were death panels in Obamacare, said, well, they're called affordability of care, feasibility of care panels. And they save money by determining what expensive procedures you qualify for or not. And ever since then, and everyone went, oh, well, okay. Who is the government to determine? And this is what makes these expensive procedures more expensive, because there's government money that's going to pay for them. government just gets more money every year, so I'm not going to worry about how much I charge the government for it. My BMW isn't going to pay for itself, nor should a doctor be slagged for having a nice car, because they do things most of us can't do. But in this corrupted system, go back to the very beginning of today's program if you want to jump around on the podcast. We talked about capitalism and cronyism. When the government starts pushing around the money to the things it wants to, and really it goes back to 1964, and that's the year after I was born, but it was the year the Great Society began. So the year the Great Society begins, the trajectory of the value of U.S. dollar is stark. Each year getting worse and worse and worse. To the point in 1972, when the Nixon administration was faced with a choice like Donald Trump faced in Iran, or Robert F. Kennedy faces with antidepressants, is do I deal with this issue or do I skirt it? And at the time in 1972, things were already kind of rough for Dick Nixon, so he decided to skirt it, and he pulled us off the gold standard because we were running out of money. And on the gold standard, we could only print as much money as there was gold. So he pulled us off of the gold standard so he could print more money to keep up with the aid programs that the Great Society had started us on the track for. And it begins there. And it continues unabated through Obamacare and all of the different things that come along that become government subsidies. Hillary Care was a government subsidy. Too Big to Fail is a corporate subsidy. All of these things are the government stepping in saying, we will pay for things you can no longer afford, yet they are the very cause of the things that we can no longer afford. And we can fix it all. The point of going through this historical exercise is the point that these are all undoable things.
3: But upward to the Great Society.
2: Yeah, upward something. I went upward.
3: The Great Society rests on abundance and liberty for all.
2: How are you doing that one, Lindy?
3: It demands an end to poverty and racial injustice.
2: That was 1964. Just a quick look around your neighborhood. Just a quick one. Glance at, look at your news headlines. We've been doing this for 60 years. How's that been going for you so far?
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0: From ABC News, I'm Brian Clark. The upward climb in gas prices is poised to continue, says Gas Buddy Petroleum analyst Patrick DeHaan.
1: We could be seeing a national average rise to $4.55 to $4.75 by the time Memorial Day rolls around.
0: And he says those prices could be in record territory by July 4th if the Strait of Hormuz remains closed. Monday, the U.S. began Project Liberty, President Trump's proposal to help commercial ships move through the strait. But Iran and the U.S. have traded fire, and the U.S. says it destroyed six small Iranian boats. Former CIA officer Daryl Blocker, an ABC News contributor, says that Iran uses those small boats to maintain its presence.
2: More of an irritant and more of a way of just telling the world that they're not going to just go away and that they will continue to send ships and try to push their cause.
0: Iran's parliament speaker said today a new equation is being solidified in the state and that Iran is prepared for a long conflict. The World Health Organization with an update saying there are two confirmed and five suspected cases of hantavirus on a Dutch passenger ship. Three people have died. Several have been taken off the ship for treatment. The World Health Organization's Maria van Kerkhove said today,
3: at this stage, there are no additional symptomatic people on board. That said, the situation is being closely monitored, and as a precaution, passengers have been asked to remain in their cabins while disinfection and other public health measures are carried out.
0: The ship is off the coast of Cape Verde, where it was denied permission to dock. Secret Service agents saw a suspicious person near the White House Monday, and Deputy Director Matt Quinn said that person was carrying a gun. He fled and shot at agents.
4: They returned fire and engaged. That individual was hit. He's since been transported to the hospital.
0: One bystander was hit by gunfire and suffered non-life-threatening injuries. You're listening to ABC News.
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0: Voters in Indiana go to the polls today for primaries. Seven Republican state senators are facing primary challenges from President Trump's supported candidates. He's targeting members of the GOP who voted against redistricting in the state. Cole Allen was in court Monday, suspected of attempting to harm President Trump and administration members almost 2 weeks ago. ABC's Chief Justice correspondent Pierre Thomas has more.
7: The suspect in the White House Correspondents' Dinner shooting faced a hearing about whether he should remain on 24-hour lockdown. The judge appeared sympathetic, at one point apologizing for the conditions, but some authorities believe that he was initially suicidal, and prosecutors claim that he allegedly told the FBI that he would die in the confrontation.
0: The Supreme Court restored broad access for now to a commonly used abortion medication. ABC's Devin Dwyer covers the court. He says the Fifth Circuit, based in Louisiana, had sought to restrict distribution of mifepristone by mail.
8: Supreme Court basically has not taken a position just yet. And what they're deciding is whether or not they think the state of Louisiana is likely to prevail in challenging the safety of how mifepristone is distributed. So by next week sometime, the Supreme Court is likely to weigh in and either extend this stay or snapping back to pre-2023 guidelines.
0: Chinese state media says at least 26 people were killed in an explosion at a fireworks plant. I'm Brian Clark, ABC News.
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10: North Idaho weather.
11: This evening, partly cloudy skies along with some light wind gusts, while lows cool off to 46. Today, sunny skies to look forward to throughout the afternoon, while temperatures reach up near 70 degrees.
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0: Thank you for letting us be of service to you on the program that tells you what went on last night. We will then give you our analysis of it for sure. And then we want to hear how it's impacting you where you are, because your results may vary. Please do not take in conjunction with any other radio programs, as certain interactions may leave you with uncomfortable side effects. We kid because we care. And really, because it needs to be satirized for your protection. Bobby Kennedy is doing medically what Donald Trump is doing internationally, taking on a dragon that nobody wants to talk about or do anything about, because it has 18 different side effects, like victim shaming. But we're at a point in our pharmaceutical applications of antidepressants that we're still having a problem with depression. So the medicine's not healing us. Oh, hold it. Was I under the misconception that the medicine was supposed to be healing us? And as we jumped into it, we of course, opened the can of worms or leeches that say that, what? No, I didn't mean the pharmaceutical. I meant like the old medicine of like putting leeches and bloodletting and stuff they did to President Washington. What did you think I meant? Hey, that's a you problem. So, this can of leeches gets opened, and what you see is an industry. I was just talking to a friend who's married to a doctor. Says the government disbursement for basic medical procedures has seen massive declines over the past few decades. The text message at 434-882-4217. And it's been described to me as that the insurance paradigm is medicine over medical. And this is, you're killing us. But we'll get into that. As a matter of fact, we'll lead with that story. Robert F. Kennedy Jr., health secretary, is pushing for a sweeping federal review of antidepressants and other psychiatric medications as part of his Make America Healthy Again initiative, arguing they are overprescribed and patients are not adequately informed about risks or how to stop using them. Meanwhile, the other dragon that the administration is taking on is Iran, and their foreign minister, Aras Agachi, said that they will continue to shoot missiles at U.S. Zionist or American Zionist naval vessels, which they claim to have hit with two missiles yesterday in the Strait of Hormuz near Jask Island. The U.S. denies any ships were hit by Iranian missiles. But Arachi said there is no military solution to our political crisis. Oil prices came down a little bit. Brent crude for July delivery is down to $113.24 per barrel. U.S. Customs and Border Protection said Monday it estimates the first electronic refunds from the tariffs that the Supreme Court ordered returned will start on May 12th. No word on how long it's going to take to get to you who had to pay for them on the shelf. Federal judge apologized to the man who rushed President Trump at the White House Correspondents' Dinner, shooting an agent in the process. Magistrate Judge Zia Farugi told the assailant that his conditions were bad. He was being kept alone in a cell and not given access to a Bible. Farugi compared the assailant's situation to the defendants from January 6, 2021, who were held in the same jail. Supreme Court Monday restored temporary broad access to mifepristone, the abortion pill, through the mail while they respond to court orders and considers the issue of the appeal of the lower court's ban on the mail order delivery of the abortion pills. And Alberta separatists chose May the 4th to say Monday they formally submitted 302,000 signatures to try to trigger a referendum on the province leaving the Canadian government. The confetti will have barely settled, and the smell of expended fireworks will still be wafting through the air as we head to Las Vegas to kick off the next 250 years of life, liberty, and the pursuit of happiness at Freedom Fest. We are headed out there to visit with some of the great free thinkers in the world. You can find out more, plus get tickets to join us there at freedomfest.com. 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And one of my favorite parts is the Anthem Film Festival. Joanne Skousen told us,
1: turned out that most of our films deal with freedom, not only in the United States, but all around the world. Great. And it starts with a great film called Fulfilling the Promise that talks about the Declaration of Independence.
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0: 434-882-4217. That is how you get to us. You share how the news of the day is impacting you. A couple of text messages on the issue of Robert F. Kennedy looking into the prescriptions of antidepressants. We were discussing, you know, how health care issues become things and how we are treating symptoms rather than the illness. And I think that if you go back to Paul Krugman, who was the economic architect of Obamacare, the whole point was the government was going to step in where insurance companies feared to tread. Insurance companies got tired of taking the hits for denying care to people. As a matter of fact, there were a couple of lawsuits right before Obamacare became all the rage that insurance companies were seen as violating their own policies when it came to why somebody would be denied care. And so, along with insurance provisos and riders getting longer and longer and longer, the Patient Protection and Affordable Care Act was invented with, at its core, the Advisability of Care Panel, which determines, still does, whether or not you qualify for, as Paul Krugman put it at the time, an expensive piece of health care. And it's easier to prescribe a drug that will ameliorate the symptoms of the manifestation of the injury rather than actually deal with the injury itself. This then opens the door to the cronyism, and it's, you know, which came first, the chicken or the egg? I think the advisability of care panels begats the cronyism, especially when it comes to the pharmaceutical industry. I don't think they invented it, but they sure saw it and said, oh, look at this. Let's go get us some congressmen. Dr. Clark's on the line with us at 434-882-4217. I like this text message, Clark, from Marie, who writes in and said, you need cholesterol in your brain? Then why does it cause strokes? And of course, she missed like the whole point of what I was getting at, which was the cholesterol only builds up in your blood vessel on scar tissue that you get from being inflamed. So let's not get inflamed. Let's do some things to keep the inflammation down in our blood vessels, and then we won't have the scar tissue, and then we won't have the cholesterol buildups there. But that's, you know, I did stay at a Holiday Inn Express once, so I think I'm qualified to mention that. But what brings you to our phone?
12: Well, you mentioned a dragon we were willing to fight. And let's just stick that somewhere and hang on to it and circle back around. Earlier you talked about, I had mentioned in the past, we have a lot of countries right now that were mortal enemies of the United States, but now are trading partners or becoming allies. And we're seeing a realignment, Joe. We're willing to fight dragons that we haven't been willing to fight. What do we call the World War II generation? What do we call them?
0: The greatest generation.
12: The greatest generation. And I think rightfully so, Joe, because they did some great things. But how much greater would it have been if appeasement had not been the policy? And I don't know how many millions of people. Was it 100 million people died in World War II? A lot of people died. And there was quite a bit of destruction. More so than just Hiroshima and Nagasaki.
0: Oh, my gosh. Britain was a pile of rubble.
12: Yes.
0: Well, here's the question. So, all right, so you pose a conundrum. Internal sovereignty of a nation, or is it appeasement? So Germany says, you know, oh, everything's fine here. We're just dealing with this issue. Some of our citizens don't like the Jews, so we're sending the Jews to these camps so that they can be safe. That was their premise. That was their argument, was get on the train because we can't guarantee your safety from these wild brown shirts. We find out later that Hitler had hired the brown shirts to go make the Jews feel scared. And thus begins a whole other chapter in human history. But what is the international inlook? And this becomes the bigger problem. We look at NATO. NATO's core is that if you mess with one NATO country, you mess with all of them. Well, that was the issue in England and in France and Poland and the Sudetenland and all these places where we're like, well, that's not our fight. And that becomes the real tightrope you're on. Whose fight was it? And were there things that were happening like are happening in Ukraine and Russia right now, where, you know, you can say there might be reasonable argument, doesn't give you a right to roll tanks in and start shooting at farmers?
12: Yeah. So here's the thing, Joe. We're used to seeing manifestos after somebody has gone in and shot a place up, right? Or done

0: About America 250. America 240 was saying, hey, we might need to fight a war against this ideology. And 240 years later, Donald Trump said, hey, do you know what I found here in the desk? Jefferson sent this to Washington. I think we ought to do something with it? And so he did.
1: Where in history has not only appeasing but feeding dragons worked out for the appeasers?
0: Never at all.
1: Okay. Now, we got somebody right now that's willing to fight dragons. Not appease the dragons, not feed the dragons. How many billion dollars did the dragons get fed, Joe?
0: Oh, gosh. Just in one administration alone, it was hundreds of billions of dollars.
1: A lot of dragon feeding there. That was our money.
0: Yeah, but that was the policy that John Adams invented, that policy. Instead of listening to Jefferson, Washington listened to Adams and sent the Barbary pirates money because they were such, and this is the thing that makes people mad, but these Islamists, not the Muslims that live in the country, but I'm talking about these Islamists, the ones who will go get the scimitars out and wage jihad. They're so deeply held religious beliefs, but we'll put them aside if you send us some cash. I mean, I don't know about your religion, but I know in my religion,
1: yeah,
0: that's how it works.
1: No, you can't buy my religion off, Joe. Sorry. Jesus never said it's a sin unless you give me some money.
0: That's true. Actually, that was why he turned all the tables over at the temple,
1: yeah,
0: because that's what was going on. Anyway, good stuff, Dr. Clark. I appreciate it, sir.
1: Take care.
0: Peace to you. Max coming up with sports. Our friend Ken Cuccinelli. Every state in the old South is redistricting, it seems, except Georgia and South Carolina. Supreme Court decision saying, you know, go ahead, get on with your bad self, Louisiana. Our friends WGSO down there, Nolens, and so lots of redistricting happening, all because of the second wrong trying to make a right has been gutted by the Supreme Court, to use Axios's word there. All coming up for you first thing this Tuesday morning.
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5: ABC News, I'm Brian Clark. Worries this morning about the state of the ceasefire in the Middle East after some attacks by Iran. ABC's chief global affairs anchor Martha Raddatz says,
6: Iran striking out at its neighbors after the U.S. announced it would help safely guide some of the 1,600 stranded commercial ships through the Strait of Hormuz. Video circulating on social media showing flames reaching into the sky from a port in the United Arab Emirates after Iran struck an oil facility, the first major attack on a U.S. regional ally since the ceasefire went into effect.
5: Pentagon Chief Pete Hegseth and the chairman of the Joint Chiefs of Staff will update the conflict this morning. One person's in custody after a shooting on the National Mall not far from the White House. A Secret Service officer saw someone who looked like they had a gun. That person then ran and fired off several shots. The suspect was hit by officers during a chase. This is ABC News.
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9: It's time to find out what has been going on in the world of the athletic supporter. He is Mac McDonald, a man who never spent any time in the Mexican League, but he celebrates Cinco de Mayo anyway. Good morning, Mac. How are you, sir?
10: Yeah, I this kind of just, you know, caught up on me. I'll have a lot of friends today. Going with the loss, the Deco. What's the Mexican beer? Less something. I forgot. Well, Tecate is
9: Dos Equis, anyway. Or I don't know.
10: Dos Equis. That's what I was trying to think of.
9: Most inebriated man in the world.
10: Well, I'm going to be the last to do this unless because it happened right after you and I were off the air yesterday. And, working on some stuff. And then WFAN Radio confirmed that longtime Yankee play-by-play announcer John Sterling died at the age of 87, naturally famous for the Yankees win, you know, and called him in the games. Michael Kay then pays tribute, which I'm going to do Sterling in kind of 3 parts here because he was just so iconic in what he did and how he called and just, you know, so maybe you never, who's John Sterling if you're asking that question? But anyway, This was, I had this in the archives because I sent it to my good buddy Jimmy Casella, who was a diehard. I made a ringtone for Jimmy's phone.
9: Yankees.
10: Win. Yeah, this was the 3,000th hit for Derek Jeter on the tying home run.
11: Swung on and hit in the air to deep left. That ball's high. It is far. It is gone. He's homered. Derek Jeter homers to tie the game. And there it is. Hit number 3,000. The captain, Derek Jeter.
12: A magnificent milestone for a magnificent Yankee.
10: Yeah, Susan Waldman, you know, she was Susan right there Waldman, to pick up the pieces for sure.
9: Oh, my God.
10: Last night, Michael Kay, so Judge hits a home run in the first inning, right? It's only fitting. They had his initials on the back of the hat. And it was only fitting that Michael Kay, the broadcaster, who, you know, they were friends, they were longtime friends, paid tribute to Sterling, calling a home run the way Sterling would have liked it.
13: And the pitch. High drive, right center field, going back to Tavares. It is high, it is far, it is gone. Aaron Judge, a Judgian blast. Here comes the Judge.
10: Yeah, it's just so, you know, so fitting because, I mean, Sterling was an ironer. 5,060 straight games, known for his iconic nicknames and home run calls. And he called 8 World Series. He won 12 sports Emmys and absolutely accepted the role of the voice of the Yankees. He loved it. He got his start in Baltimore. He was doing the Baltimore Bullets in Morgan State football. And he just, you know, when he ended up with the Braves for a while in Atlanta. And so when he gets to New York, I mean, it was something just to literally, you know, behold. But this might have been, even though he didn't do the Judgian blast, but this call might have been one of his best. When Aaron Judge goes for number 62, and just then he dives into a little history.
14: Here's the 1-1. Swung on.
11: There goes. Deep left. It is high. It is far. It is gone. Number 62 to set the new American League record. Aaron Judge hits his 62nd. All the Yankees out of the dugout to greet him. Just think of it. 3 Yankee right fielders. The Babe hitting 60 and 27. The Jolly Roger hitting 61 and 61. And now Aaron Judge hits his 62nd home run. The most home runs any American leaguer has hit in a single season. And the American League has been alive for 120 years. This is Judgment Day.
9: Oh, nice.
11: Case closed.
10: Nice, huh?
9: Case closed.
10: So some of the New York media, of course, they thought it was all shtick, and they thought it was too much about,
9: come on,
10: you know,
9: yourselves.
10: John Sterling. Well, you know, New York media, come on, you're not going to be able to please all of them. But with what he really meant and how much Mike Francesa was interviewed yesterday and talking about how much he enjoyed John Sterling and just as a friend and a broadcaster. But he said he wasn't the most technically perfect play-by-play guy with, you know, because and then he started to lose eyesight later in his career, and sometimes he wasn't sure that the ball was going to clear or the ball was, you know, was a home run, and nothing is worse than, you know, if you're fighting eyesight and trying to be a play-by-play guy, especially in baseball
9: or
10: football.
9: That's true.
10: But anyway, very iconic and,
9: there's an importance that, you know, and you did, you know, your reason for being here is for forever. It's whether it's, you know, ACC basketball, it's Wake Forest, it's the University of Virginia. You've been doing play-by-play Iowa. You know, you've connected to people through the game. And there's a reason that radio broadcasts of sporting events click with people. It's the same reason shows like this do. I'm talking to a person. You and I are talking to one person sitting there in their car or in their coffee, you know, in their cubicle. And it's a one-on-one. And when you're doing a play-by-play of a ball game, you're the guy sitting next to them in the stands with them. You're rooting for the home team. And even the ones who do the national games, they make you feel like you're into it as much as they are. And that's a gift for the radio play-by-play guys.
10: We had WRVA on our network for years and years, you know, and they were 50,000 watt clear, which in radio terms means that at night, going back to the Radio Act of 1925, that they could cover about 20 states or whatever. And I always pictured my mom and dad were in Tennessee, and I just, and they would be at the table and they knew that a game was on. And my dad had this, you know, big time radio, portable table radio that they would listen to RVA. And I always pictured them. I think that's a, you know, so that's very, very well said. Yesterday I had in my class, and I asked him, I said, okay, because right, we like to stay current at least with, you know, the students. And I said, okay, who knows John Sterling? Crickets. Yeah, you know, nobody, course. You know, they just didn't really.
9: But I'll bet you they have a guy. I'll bet you they have somebody. I mean, I was, you know, I grew up a Mets fan, and, you know, and when the Mets won the 1986 right. World Series, I'm standing on a bridge over a Long Island Railroad track listening to Bob Murphy call the game on the radio. The Giants win their first Super Bowl. I'm listening to it on the radio because I had to work. I mean, these great moments, if you love sports, so many of us, you know, we experience them on the radio.
10: Yeah, exactly. And then Vin Scully, who could do really, you know, he knew how to do TV too. But Vin Scully, the great thing, and I tell my students all this time about being prepared. When a producer cut away to a kid eating a snow cone, Scully could do the history of the snow cone. And that's what, you know, because he showed up at like 8 a.m. for a night game, you know, with his arms full of books, and he sat down and researched. I mean, there's a YouTube video. In fact, I'll try to find it this week. There was a YouTube video of Scully talking about the history of beards. And baseball is the game, you know, baseball is the game where you have a chance to capture it, when you have a chance to, you know, not only let things breathe, but you can storytell. And his call of the Gibson home run, you know, against the A's, very, very iconic. He has a line, and I stole a couple of things from Scully because they were just so good. But Scully said, you know, this whole at bat was so dramatic by Kirk Gibson. And he goes, he is shaking his leg like a horse trying to get rid of a troublesome fly. And I mean, just like poetry, it just, you know, it drifts. But then when Gibson hits the home run, Scully took off his headset. He took off his headset and stood there and just, you know, he wasn't going back on the air. He was not going to ruin the moment. Granted, it was pictures, and granted, it was television. It made a big difference. But I used to, you know, do that all the time. And then Scully also had a great, in a big iconic moment, he would go to the scoreboard. The scoreboard in center field reads, it's 7:42 p.m. I mean, you know, 10:42 p.m. Sandy Koufax. I mean, it's just, it almost gives me goosebumps to think about the iconic people, the Sterlings, the Vince Scullies, the, you know, the guys that just really meant something in the business. Jack Buck, you know, how good they could be.
9: Yeah, but I to a small degree, I don't believe the sports leagues realize the importance of that conduit. You know, we've got our own ACC network, our SEC network. Yeah, but who are the people who are supposed to connect you to the games? You know, and that's the thing. But you know, thank you for reminding us of what we do here, play-by-play of your morning. It's your pregame show for life this morning.
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9: How many districts should Podunk have? 434-882-4217. Redistricting. Everybody's got some redistricting. Hakeem Jeffries says, okay, go ahead. Redistrict all your southern states. We'll start redistricting New York and New Jersey. And I mean, I don't know how many different ways we can do it. But the courts again ruled that things in the Voting Rights Act, though certainly driven by realities, were unconstitutional, and racism is racism no matter how you slice it, has opened up the can of redistricting all across the old Confederacy. And a man who used to be the attorney general from one of those states is now the head of the Election Transparency Initiative. He is on the phone with us, Ken Cuccinelli. Ken, how are you, sir?
0: I'm good. I hope you are, Joe.
9: You told me, you clarified it's a curse. It's a Chinese curse. May you be born into interesting times.
0: Yes.
9: Well, there you go. Mao has got us again. So look at all these.
0: I think this one was Confucius. It's a little older.
9: Well, he wishes, right? he had a much bigger book. No, he didn't need a little red one.
0: So, yeah, and more constructive contribution from Confucius than Mao.
9: All right, that's it. We're done. No more interview. That's it. That's the point of it. So all these states rushing to redistrict now that they don't have to have majority minority districts. And I agree with them on it. I think it was a second wrong trying to make a right after the racially based 1929 Permanent Reapportionment Act. And I'm the only radio show that even talks about that one, but that's one of the things you like about me, Ken. So they do that in 1930, they start dividing black communities up to keep black congresspeople from showing up. So of course they begat the Voting Rights Act that says, no, you gotta have some of these. You can't divide up black communities. So here we are. We finally scrubbed that one. What do you think is going to happen next with all these states rushing to redraw their districts in Alabama and Mississippi? And I mean, Ron DeSantis just signed his redistricting yesterday.
0: Yeah. Yeah. I think, I mean, the bottom line, Joe, is some of them are going to do it. Some of them aren't going to do it. Georgia's not going to do it. I'm glad Georgia's not going to do it. I personally see no rush. I wish they would not rush to do it now. I think it is very unseemly. And it gives not real evidence, but it gives something for the Democrats to point to as they continue to claim without basis that Republicans dislike black people, which is false and absurd. And particularly coming from that party, it's interesting historically. But nonetheless, the truth of the matter is the majority of the U.S. House is not going to be decided by these. The majority in the U.S. House in 2027 is going to be decided by the environment and the quality of the candidates that go in. And let's be blunt about it. If gas is still over $4 a gallon, Republicans are going to get absolutely wiped off the map. And I don't care how thoroughly you win the redistricting game. That's a fact. It's just a fact.
9: Mm-hmm.
0: And you know, if that isn't $1.50 lower, down at least below $3, and there aren't encouraging signs of economic progress for ordinary people, not just for the AI department.
9: Yeah. Well, it's a little like you were listening to the first hour of this program, Ken, because that was my point, is that, if we just had the price of a barrel of oil is $113 a barrel for the stuff that's going to be delivered in July, which is going to mean the gasoline that's refined from that is going to be at a price point in August, and now you're starting to teeter on $4 or $5 gas in August and September, which is what everyone says is the beginning of political season for the midterms. Yeah. So you're really at a point where if oil doesn't come down dramatically in price right now, it's Johnny bar the door, you know, bar the door for Republicans who align themselves in this way.
0: Yeah, I agree. I mean, we won't lose the Senate to a Nazi in Maine. So they'll keep the majority, but I mean, that's a majority with, you know, Lisa Murkowski in it. And, right. And I frankly appreciate having Susan Collins from Maine. She's frustrating sometimes, but nothing like Lisa Murkowski, who just tries to poke us in the eye. She's like a female John McCain in with respect to conservatives. But she comes from a red state. It's absurd that we have to put up with this woman. And, two more years.
9: Well, you know, and for our friends listening on KFAR in Fairbanks, that one's for you, because they call me all the time. And
0: you bet it is.
9: Yeah. But this is also, you know, one of the points I make about the 29 Act is when you create such massive districts and then you have this gerrymandering going on, you will wind up with districts that are massively Republican or massively Democrat, and you wind up with bad candidates because it becomes just a matter of who has the most friends in that particular political party, and that's not good for representative government either.
0: No, the notions of free market capitalism do also apply to the marketplace for ideas and the quality of people. And you know, you do want to set up a system as best you can to force competition so that better representatives, and I mean that in a sort of objective way, win. Not just ones who agree with us, but I'm talking about who are good people.
9: Who engage their intellect, certainly, is a big part of it. You know, you want somebody who's actually going to stop and read a bill, not just say, oh, you know, the president endorsed this, regardless of which party the president's in.
0: Agreed. Absolutely agreed. And we've reached a point where we're just getting billionaires and bartenders coming in there, people who for whom they've already made their riches, and this is a kind of a hobby to play with your money.
9: And then the bartenders want to become the billionaires as well once they're in there. Ken Cuccinelli is on with us. ElectionTransparency.org is where you find Ken, and you help him out and contribute to Election Transparency Initiative. I want to pivot off of all these other states doing redistricting to Virginia, and we sit and we wait, but as you mentioned, Georgia said voting's already started, we can't start redistricting. That's the crux, if I remember last week, and it's been a busy week, of the Virginia case, is that it's the definition of what is, you know, was the voter engaging in an election when they early voted in Virginia, or where they grew up, was that not considered that, using the Clinton paradigm?
1: A few years ago, my youngest son had something minor turned into something very major in a matter of hours.
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7: I'm Brian Clark. Pentagon Chief Pete Hegseth said that the chair of the Joint Chiefs of Staff, General Dan Kane, are expected to speak this hour and could provide some answers about the state of the ceasefire. It's after the U.S. and Iran traded shots Monday in and around the Strait of Hormuz. ABC's Chief Global Affairs anchor Martha Raddatz has more.
10: Iranian state media claiming to show the Iranian military firing warning shots at U.S. Navy ships near the strait. The head of Central Command, Admiral Brad Cooper, telling reporters the U.S. was able to fend off the attacks, sinking six Iranian small military boats.
7: Gas prices are more than $1.50 higher in the U.S. on average than before the war began, and Gas Buddy petroleum analyst Patrick DeHaan says at this rate, those prices could hit $4.75 a gallon by Memorial Day and go up from there.
11: If the strait remains closed, into the month of June, I think by July 4, we'll be at all-time record highs.
7: A cruise ship remains anchored off the west coast of Africa, where health experts are trying to trace the source of a viral infection that has killed several people on board.
12: It's thought that the Dutch husband and wife, who both died of hantavirus infections, brought the illness on board with them. Still, says Maria Van Kerkhove of the World Health Organization,
13: passengers have been asked to remain in their cabins while disinfection and other public health measures are carried out.
12: The death of a German tourist aboard the same ship has not been firmly linked to hantavirus. The MV Hondius left Argentina in early April for a month-long cruise through the South Atlantic. Jim Ryan, ABC News.
7: Health officials say there's a low threat to the public. Big day in politics. Primary elections today in several states, including Indiana, where some Republican state senators are facing challenges backed by President Trump because they did not support his redistricting plan. Vice President J.D. Vance will be in Iowa to support Congressman Zach Nunn. He'll also vote in his home state, Ohio. You're listening to ABC News.
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7: The Supreme Court temporarily restored normal access to the abortion pill mifepristone. It can be distributed by mail as the Fifth Circuit blocked it last week. That's been reversed for now, says ABC's Devin Dwyer.
16: A number of conservative states and anti-abortion groups are challenging the ability and availability of this pill mifepristone. So the court basically preserving the status quo for now, at least for the next week, while the Supreme Court considers its next move in this case.
7: California is suing State Farm Insurance, claiming the company mishandled more than 11,000 claims resulting from last year's devastating wildfires. Jesse Albert lost his home in Altadena and tells ABC he has not gotten nearly enough to rebuild.
17: While they didn't cause the fire, right, the injury from their actions, the delays, the having to relive everything, it's huge.
7: State Farm denies any wrongdoing and tells ABC it disagrees with how the California agency has characterized its actions. A settlement just before trial means the two Hollywood stars are not heading to court in a contentious lawsuit, says ABC's Aaron Katursky.
29: Blake Lively and Justin Baldoni will not come face-to-face in a courtroom. 2 weeks before trial, Lively and Baldoni's production company reached a settlement, ending one of Hollywood's highest-profile feuds. The settlement concludes a year and a half of contentious litigation that drew in other celebrities like Hugh Jackman, Gigi Hadid, and Taylor Swift.
7: Brian.
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18: North Idaho weather.
19: Expecting sunny skies today with temperatures in the upper 60s to low 70s. Should be clear this evening and through the overnight, down in the mid 40s. Your Wednesday, just as sunny and a little warmer. Mid to upper 70s temperatures are expected. Should hold that way the rest of the week.
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0: Thank you for letting us be of service to you this morning. I wanna be your Joe. This is a radio program that isn't afraid to call itself a radio program as you bask in either amplitude or frequency modulation where you are. And you being the most important part of this is you can let us know how the news of the day is impacting you where you are at 434-882-4217. You do that by telephone call. We'll chat. I like that part. That's one of those things that I love to do is, you know, find out what's going on in your world. As much as I want to hear what you think of a news story, I want to hear about what's going on in your world as well. But then you can text message if your morning's just too crazy, and they all are, aren't they? Existentially, it is the place we put all of our last minute storage. Should just call it LM instead of AM. As in last minute. So while you're dealing with all that and you have time to maybe holler something into voice to text, that's cool. That's how we get this note from Jerry, who says, Joe, what's the matter with an 800,000 person congressional district? I don't get what your problem is. We have governors of states that are far larger than that. Well, right, because governor is a different job than legislator. And I know that because it's mass formation media, we just, you know, lump all Republican office holders and all Democrat office holders together. But an executive branch office is different in what it's required to do and what it should be doing than a congressional representative. Also, you know, I don't know where you live, Jerry, but I imagine the distance it takes to get from one end of your congressional district to another is fairly large. Might be several cities within your congressional district or medium-sized towns. A lot of farmland in there, too. The needs of all those different people are different. Now, there is the constitutional case where you're not supposed to be doing all that much anyway while you're up there. But that's a whole other kettle of leeches. As we'll go back to the healthcare story, too. I've got a bunch of emails based on that. Ken Cuccinelli, electiontransparency.org. The Election Transparency Initiative is on the Newsmakers line with us. But our first things on the subject of districts that may move, Alberta chose May the 4th to have their separatists issue their statement to the government that they have 302,000 signatures trying to trigger a referendum on the province of Alberta leaving Canada. The group needed 178,000 to put the referendum on a ballot. In Iran, their government says they shot at and hit an American Zionist warship with some missiles after it tried to intervene in blockades in the Strait of Hormuz near Jask Island. Pentagon official denied that any U.S. ships were hit. Foreign Minister Abbas Araghchi of Iran has warned the United Arab Emirates and the United States that any further military action, including ships in the Strait of Hormuz, will only deepen the Middle East crisis and that, quote, there's no military solution to our political crisis. The barrels of oil that will show up in the refineries in July are costing $113 per barrel. It will be another few weeks before they hit your fuel pumps. So we're expecting by middle of July and early August to still be seeing high prices for a barrel, for a gallon of gasoline. Health Secretary Robert F. Kennedy Jr. is pushing for federal review of how antidepressants and other psychiatric medications are prescribed, part of his Make America Healthy Again initiative. A federal judge apologized to the man who tried to kill President Trump on Saturday. Magistrate Zia Farooqi found that allegations that the shooter, the assailant, had been held alone in a cell and denied access to a Bible. She said in court, this is not the jail's first go-around with people engaged in political violence, alluding to January 6 protesters who were held there. And the Supreme Court fast-tracked Louisiana's redistricting by allowing its recent ruling on the Voting Rights Act to go into effect right away. And those are some of our first things.
1: 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We also support an organ transplant program in conjunction with Duke University Medical Center. For information regarding corporate sponsorship or becoming an individual supporter, log on to our site at lunchpaildefense.com. It's always been important to win, especially when we're helping others.
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20: Expecting sunny skies today with temperatures in the upper 60s to low 70s. Should be clear this evening and through the overnight, down in the mid 40s. Your Wednesday, just as sunny and a little warmer. Mid to upper 70s temperatures are expected. Should hold that way the rest of the week.

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1: So a vote for me is a vote for me, as the other Joe Walsh once sang. And for our conversation, our friends from the Election Transparency Initiative, electiontransparency.org, Ken Cuccinelli, founder and major domo there. We talked about all these other states. Meanwhile, back in Virginia, where we flag from, there they are sitting with the Supreme Court. No ruling yet. What is it? Can you tell us? I know you're not one to go out onto wild, branches of fancy, but what is Ken's tea leaves telling him as the Supreme Court waits around?
2: So there are three tea leaves, four really, and they all point in a favorable direction. That doesn't mean that guarantees us anything.
1: Ken? Did we lose Ken? I know he dropped out before, and I sort of vamped for him for a minute, but I want to hear what he has to say there.
3: How about that?
1: You're wavering on an antenna somewhere. I think I heard you right.
3: Yeah.
1: There. Yeah, there you are.
3: Okay. Well, I think it's the connection. We've had, this has come the other way also. So the first was in February when they stayed the case called Tazewell 1, the first case out of Tazewell Circuit Court. And they stayed it because we have over 100 years of precedent requiring the referendum to take place before the court will decide whether it was legal or constitutional. They weren't ducking. They were following law and precedent. And if they continue to follow law and precedent, we're going to win this case. But that was the first tea leaf. I'm sorry. Let me get to the first tea leaf. Then they said, when they stayed it, we have grave concerns about the serious issues raised in this case. Now, that may not sound like much, but when you're staying a case, when you're holding it in place, it is incredibly unusual and uncommon for the court to comment on the merits of the case. And I think they were setting expectations there. Thus, that's tea leaf number one. So then the referendum happens. The yes side wins by 3 points. They squeak by after outspending the no side 3-4-1. And tea leaf number two is the very high speed schedule for briefing. Mm-hmm. Briefing was scheduled 2 days after the referendum, and oral argument was held 4 days after that. So literally the case was fully briefed and argued less than a week after the referendum took place. That is, I've never seen them go that fast in any other case, and I've been practicing over 30 years. And so now we await, of course, their ruling. But that speed itself was tea leaf number two, arguably. Mm-hmm. But you could write that one off because they know we need our maps. We need to know where people are running. There's an election, and everybody's waiting for the outcome. So
1: okay,
3: maybe it's a tea leaf, maybe it isn't. The next day, they declined to stay an injunction of Tazewell 2. Tazewell 1 involves the 2025 violations of Virginia law and Constitution. Tazewell 2 involved the 2026 violations of the Constitution and law that was decided the day after the referendum in the trial court. In the normal course of things, the Supreme Court would stay the injunction from that case in which the entire certification of the referendum was enjoined.
1: Right.
3: But the court heard oral argument, and the next day they declined to hold the injunction. So the injunction, as we speak, is still in place from that trial mm-hmm. court.
1: Right.
3: That is a huge tea leaf suggesting that the Supreme Court already knows they're going to throw the referendum out. and they don't want the machinery of the election to start marching down the wrong path and then have to get yanked back. And that they're just writing the order. And then the last tea leaf is that the Tazewell 2 was taken up to the Virginia Supreme Court last week, and they still haven't set a briefing schedule after going lightning fast in Tazewell 1.
1: Huh.
3: They haven't even set a briefing schedule in Tazewell 2. Well, that suggests to me they know that they aren't going to be getting to Tazewell 2, because any of the arguments against the referendum that prevail end the case. The defense, right. Attorney General Jay Jones here, and the Democrats have to beat every single challenge. The challengers only need to win one challenge, probably the intervening election challenge, and then the court will rule everything else moot, and they won't rule on it. Because the referendum will have been found unconstitutional, they'll do it on as limited a ground as they can, and they'll throw everything else out because they don't need to decide it. And that is a practice of judicial restraint. Okay. Decide as little as you have to.
1: Well, I appreciate it, Ken. I hearken back to the very first time I interviewed you. You were still just State Senator Ken Cuccinelli, and you were running for Attorney General, and you were first

0: one man, but that's okay. Don't let your wife hear me say that. So I appreciate it, sir.
1: Yeah, no, definitely. All right, good to talk to you, Jeff.
0: Thank you. Ken Cuccinelli. electiontransparency.org is the website there. Let me get to Andy, who's been hanging on the line with us up from Sarasota, Florida. You know what my wife said to me, and I was thinking about you over the weekend. We drove back and forth between New York and Virginia. A lot of states, not a chemtrail in the sky. Have you noticed that?
2: So we had them this morning.
0: Oh,
2: and
0: great.
2: They're supposed to be illegal here. I was talking to Dr. Brad Weeks yesterday about that still existing, and you know, we haven't figured out quite yet how to get those things defunded. And he encouraged me not to suggest the 2 6-packs of surface to air missiles, but that's
0: okay. That's a different kind of trail that you're seeing there. What's on your mind, sir?
2: Well, I mean, a couple of things. First of all, you know, it goes back. I remember funding a talk by the judge at one of these Mises events, and he announced that, you know, the end of the 63 million murders. And it was kind of, you know, just one of those things that was like, okay, I paid for this guy's talk, and, you know, a few minutes later, like, I'm at a place where I'm eating, and I told this guy, who was a Marine, that I'd funded this talk, and this guy like got up and walked away, and I was like, "What in the world was that about?"
0: And, you never know. And trust me, in my industry,
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4: ABC News, I'm Brian Clark. More ships are expected to travel through the Strait of Hormuz in the coming days under what's being called Project Freedom. That's the message from a Pentagon briefing this morning describing the defensive operation of the U.S. military to try to get cargo flowing through the strait despite threats from Iran. Joint Chiefs Chair General Dan Kane said there's a huge backlog of ships.
5: There are currently 22,500 mariners embarked on more than 1,550 commercial vessels trapped in the Arabian Gulf, unable to transit.
4: 2 U.S. flagships sailed the strait yesterday. No word yet, though, on when any others may try. Voters heading to the polls today in several states, including in Indiana, where 7 Republican state senators are facing primary challenges from candidates backed by President Trump. The incumbents all opposed redistricting that could have favored Republicans. This is ABC News.
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0: You got to do what you've got to do. And remember, and I don't mean this, I've had a couple of law enforcement officers credit me for this statement. In a free society, you are the first responder. And in thinking anyone else can be a first responder puts yourself in peril. And we have to be ready for that at all times. Just a reminder from First Thing Today by Joe Thomas. And we didn't need the ad council to do that. Andy, you were, right as we went to the news, you were telling me this guy got all bent out of shape with you, having dinner with, I presume when you say the judge, you mean Napolitano. So, you know, what got this Marine that you were sitting with all bent out of shape?
1: I don't know. I just had no idea, and I just Googled this stuff when I got back home. And I was like, you know, the judge had been falsely accused of multiple things.
0: Yeah,
1: like, that's, you know,
0: well, and Napolitano,
1: gay person, and I mean, it was one of these horrific kinds.
0: Well, this was this, like, was how he lost his gig on Fox. That. You know, Fox pulled the plug just on accusations of him and had to, you know, kind of pay recompense, I think, for that, because they jumped to judgment on it, ironically. But then you same thing happened to Scalia. You know, even posthumously, I mean, they go after, because if you're a conservative, they make this string of consciousness, Andy, that goes from you won't give government money to something to you're a Nazi and you want to take everyone to a death camp. And they wander these little trails in between. I don't want taxpayer money to pay for your sex change to you want all gay people to die. And they make these jumps in their heads. And they comfort themselves with them, and then they start protesting over it. And we, you know, that's, you know, we were talking earlier about antidepressants. I'm not sure I want antidepressants, but I'd like anti whatever is causing these people to have these synapse short circuits.
1: Yeah, well, that's the other part of all of this. You know, there are things where there are meds that can help people who have issues that cannot be treated with, you know, normal ways, but most often people can just change their diet. Not everybody, but, well, you know, I was married to a woman with borderline personality disorder for over 22 years together, like 29, and lived to tell about
0: you're
1: it.
0: You're a stubborn man, you know, is what you are.
1: I joked, but I did had to keep my little 19-year-old who was a, for 19 years I kept the little guy safe. You know, he's damaged.
0: You know, here's the thing: RFK.
1: Don't give these people the RFK's. I was just mentioning Dr. Brad.
0: Yeah, Brad.
1: Dr.
0: Weeks.
1: Brad was actually his. Yeah, he was his medical advisor for that book, The Real Anthony Fauci.
0: Oh, that's so, right. Yeah.
1: And so, you know, it all kind of ties together. Try and take care of yourself. You know, do the best you can in terms of what you're putting in your body.
0: And treat an issue.
1: Even turmeric is, you know, that's one of the, it's not a trick. It's just the, you know, it's,
0: well, when you realize how many things in our medical pharmacopoeia are dealing with inflammation, how about we do things that are anti-inflammatory first and then, you know, then work from there. Andy, it's good stuff, my friend, as always.
1: My Pilates lady is also a nutritionist, and she recommends, you know, probably 80% of your calories with, you know, just clean plant food.
0: Right. Yeah. Non-GMO.
1: That's organic.
0: You know, that's the hard bit is when you try to find a non-GMO,
1: you know, grow
0: stuff
1: in the backyard.
0: Yeah, exactly.
1: Keep doing what you're doing.
0: Thank you, sir. You keep listening.
1: I did meet the photographer from Full Sail University. He was giving a talk at a local.
0: Oh, okay. There's a Mac connection there. That's where he was at.
1: And I also sent you an email or forwarded one. There's a lady who documented my art collection.
0: Oh, very nice.
1: Has one of her pieces, or multiple pieces, probably almost across the street from where you are.
0: Oh,
1: might
0: very
1: be the
0: cool.
1: Same side of the street.
0: Excellent.
1: And so, anyway, she's just an incredible pencil drawer.
0: We have a lot of art galleries in and around here in Central Virginia. A lot of, yeah, and they're beautiful art galleries. And I'm glad there's purpose to the uses. But a lot of them are, you know, closed furniture stores and things like that. And yeah, repurpose. Don't leave the building empty. But you look around and you say, well, that was a furniture store and that was a car dealership. And that was a, and so you look at the economic, you know, fallout from the monetary policies, go all the way back around to what we were talking about earlier with the value of our dollar and the value of it to buy a gallon of gasoline. And Mike writes into JT in the morning radio at gmail.com. He said, I haven't heard anyone point out what you did this morning, that the price of a barrel of oil that I hear on the news is not going right into the system. The price we're hearing on the news is actually for oil that isn't going to be delivered till, what did you say, Joe? July sometime? That's troubling to me because I was thinking that $100-something a barrel of oil is what we're paying right now for oil. I can only imagine what this will do. That was a, can you, we've got a break coming up, but there was a place you could, and again, it's one of these internet things, your results can vary in it, but you could take a price for a barrel of oil and figure out what a barrel of oil at that rate would equal at the gas pump for regular unleaded gasoline. And yeah, see if you could find that during the break. I remember there was something you used to be able to plug in, like if a barrel of oil is $113 for bent crude, Brent crude, then how much would a gallon of automobile fuel cost based on the refinement of it, the retail cost? Because again, what you're paying at your favorite neighborhood gas station is what they are expecting to have to pay to replace the gallon that you're buying. Now, they may have paid $3.50 for the gallon that you're buying, but they're going to have to pay $4.15 for the next one. And I go back, was it 2 weeks ago, 3 weeks ago? I ask you, but a young lady was really, really upset at this discussion of gas prices because her parents, one, her dad fought in Europe and her mom was at home working and scrimping and trying to deal with, you know, ration cards and things like that, and scrap metal drives and all these kind of things that were going on back home to try to make sure that the men in Europe had enough support. And I remember her email was really poignant because she was very upset that people were, you know, looking retributionally at the price of gas. We're dealing with Iran. And I think my point to her at the time, as it is now, is we're just not doing a good job in Washington of explaining what's going on. That's why you see some of these disparate poll numbers. You know, Harris poll and the Norks and all these people are doing polling and people are like, I'm not really sure what's going on. I don't know why we're in there. And then another one goes in and interviews people and like, oh yeah, we know why we went in there. So why, unlike other programs, I'll bring up Jefferson's encouragement to George Washington, Jefferson's counsel to George Washington that maybe this one's going to need to end with a war.
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7: 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NRCS Assistant Chief Hans Hunt recently toured Central and Eastern Washington, meeting with staff, producers, and partners to highlight voluntary conservation efforts across the Evergreen State.
8: Over 4 days, Hunt visited 10 sites, seeing firsthand how NRCS programs support soil health, water management, and long-term farm productivity. Stops included Spokane, the Palouse, Toppenish, and Moses Lake, where projects ranged from regenerative agriculture and stream restoration to tribal partnerships and large-scale irrigation improvements. Hunt emphasized the importance of collaboration, saying partnerships help deliver practical solutions to more producers. For quotes from Hunt or photos from his swing through Washington, visit pnwag.net. I'm Heather Roberts on the PNW Ag Network.
7: Foreign adversaries are blocked from buying American farmland under an amendment to the House-passed Farm Bill. The amendment offered by Florida Republican Greg Stube passed along a voice vote.
9: Right now, federal law does not have a forceful provision that strictly denies entities and persons affiliated with foreign adversaries and state sponsors of terrorism from buying up American farmland. The same governments that hack our critical infrastructure, poison our communities with fentanyl, and dare to surpass the United States on the world stage are slowly acquiring American farmland.
7: Much of that land is near sensitive military sites. Hawaii Democrat Jill Takuda agreed that these sites should be protected, but argued the land restriction could be misused by President Trump or future administrations.
10: We've been down this road before. So-called alien land laws once barred those deemed ineligible for citizenship from owning or leasing land, disproportionately targeting Chinese and Japanese communities because discriminatory federal laws denied them naturalization.
7: She pointed out 3.5% of U.S. farmland is foreign-owned and mostly by U.S. allies, not China. This is the PNW Ag Network.
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0: You know, this is a lot of Joe Walsh this morning. At least it's all the right one. Like the other Joe Walsh would be. Just reading, the Trump administration is trying to get Colorado to drop their assault weapons ban, and I see why when when you look into all the things that make something an assault weapon. And I'm sorry to say this if you're listening on PPR, that if where I grew up, an assault weapon was a stickball bat. Could actually even be part of your automobile's tire-changing equipment. Wink, wink. Don't want to be accused of inciting violence with my radio program. As a matter of fact, young ladies were often encouraged to carry these kind of weapons under the front seat of their car in case they got stopped in traffic by, say, a carjacker. It's amazing what 4 or 5 chassis bolts electrical tape together with a strap can do to somebody if they're trying to take your car. But these were what we considered weapons of assault. And nobody was going into Dick's Sporting Goods saying, we need you to do a background check on anyone who wants to buy a stickball bat. And honestly, there was, That's the old joke in New York. You tell somebody, go buy a stickball bat at the sporting goods store. That's not where you got them. You got them at the hardware store because they were a broom handle. So I think we should have a 30-day cooling off period before you're allowed to take home your broom handle. What do you, what young fella, do you have a license to conceal carry this broom handle? What's your intention with this broom handle? So, you look at, and it's anything with military features. Well, that's overly broad. Now, so I can see where the Department of Justice would come after this and Mike Johnston and all his minions there trying to, take everyone's firearms away. And people, every time I tell them a story like this, they say, oh, my God, this is out west. Out west is where this stuff was invented. The old Wild West sheriffs who made you check your firearms at the door. The original gun-free zones were the old American West. I don't know why we've created this romanticized picture of the Wild West being where men were men, women were shits, men and sheep were scared. If you lived in a town in the Old West, generally speaking, it was a gun-free zone. The sheriff said, check your iron. But that's not what the cool kids say. This one, Charles writes in, was visiting the Urals in 1988. And in a drugstore in the town they were visiting had a window full of jars of slugs or leeches. After I and others in our group apparently showed some unseemly interest in the leech jar, it disappeared from the front window. We were talking about medical practices. Leeches are back. Leeches are back in medical practice. So just don't, I don't think we're going to be doing bloodletting anytime soon, and unless Obamacare has a provision I'm not aware of. But this goes back to the Bobby Kennedy. He's going, he wants Department of Health and Human Services to dig into our applications, our prescripting of antidepressants. Because now, if you watch TV for any more than 50 minutes, you'll see an ad for something that's not an antidepressant, but it will help you with your antidepressants. It'll make your antidepressant great again. And they always have in their side effects, depression is a side effect. I would love a world where failure is just a side effect. Joe Thomas in the morning might lead to enlightenment and encouragement and motivation. Side effects of Joe Thomas in the morning is not listening to Joe Thomas in the morning.
1: What?
0: How can failure be? I missed the boat. I was pretty good in organic chemistry. I didn't take physics, so that's why sometimes, you know, inertia and velocity, you know, they confuse me. I didn't take physics in high school. I took organic chemistry, and I bet I could be a pharmacist. I bet you I could. I'd be one of the ones saying, well, let's see if, you know, Oh, yeah. Thank you for reminding me. Jerry sent a text message about turmeric. He said berberine. Said the problem with berberine, Joe, is it takes a longer time to actually take any effect. The GLP-1 applications go much faster. Well, Jerry, that is exactly what is the difference between an organic and a pharmaceutical, is the pharmaceutical has been diluted often from the original nutraceutical, if you will. Somebody says, turmeric fights inflammation. And they go in the lab and they get a whole bunch of, you know, jars of turmeric, and they start trying to find the active ingredient, the thing that makes it go boom. And then they synthesize a pharmaceutical application of the very same things, the active ingredients often in a naturally occurring pharmaceutical, to do just that, Jerry, is increase the impact of the pharmaceutical. But many of them were not having the results that we wanted for. And so the left's like, oh, you just want to ban it. No, he wants to investigate it. They make these leaps of faith in their frontal cortex that says, you know, oh, you can't ask me that. Yeah, I can, actually. And this one, last text message to 434-882-4217. Teresa writes in about the Alberta separatists. She said she wanted to thank me for making her laugh out loud at the idea of the Alberta trade unionists and what they would be doing at the same time. Well, yeah, I mean, I'm sorry. Alberta posts on May the 4th that their separatist movement is going on. Anyway, until tomorrow, I'm Joe. So long, and thanks for all the fish.
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0: From ABC News, I'm Brian Clark. The U.S. and Iran traded fire yesterday in the Strait of Hormuz, and U.S. Central Command said the U.S. forces sank six small boats after Iran was firing cruise missiles and drones towards ships in the region. Despite that, Defense Secretary Pete Hegseth says the ceasefire continues.
1: We expected there would be some churn at the beginning, which happened. And we said we would defend and defend aggressively, and we absolutely have. Iran knows that.
0: He's discussing the U.S. efforts to help commercial ships move through the region.
2: The Pentagon calls it Project Freedom, a U.S. effort to ensure safe passage through the Strait of Hormuz.
1: Project Freedom is defensive in nature, focused in scope, and temporary in duration.
2: Defense Secretary Pete Hegseth says the effort involves U.S. destroyers, fighter jets, helicopters, drones, and surveillance aircraft. And it comes on top of the ongoing blockade of ships heading to or from Iranian ports. The Joint Chiefs Chairman says Iran has fired at U.S. forces more than 10 times since the ceasefire began last month, but he says those strikes were below the threshold of a return to major combat. Stephen Portnoy, ABC News, Washington.
0: And the U.S. military also says it killed two people in an alleged narco-trafficking boat Monday in the Caribbean Sea. That means at least 189 people have been killed in these U.S. strikes since last fall. The World Health Organization says it believes people with hantavirus already had the rare condition before they boarded a Dutch cruise ship. Seven people on board got sick. Three of them have died. And Maria van Kerkhove of the WHO says
3: contact tracing is ongoing. Further laboratory testing continues.
0: She says there are no more symptomatic people on board the ship now anchored off the west coast of Africa. Primary elections today in several states, and Vice President J.D. Vance will be on the road in Iowa to support Congressman Zach Nunn. He'll also vote in his home state, Ohio's primary races. You're listening to ABC News.
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0: The suspect in last month's alleged attempted attack at the White House Correspondents' Dinner was in court Monday, and Cole Allen got an apology from the judge for the conditions of his detainment, says ABC's Hannah Batah.
6: The judge asking why Allen has faced harsher treatment than the suspects in the January 6th attack faced. After the riot at the Capitol, the judge saying, "People got closer to killing the president that day. I'm just trying to understand, why is there this great difference between Mr. Allen's situation and what happened there?"
0: The state of Texas is imposing tougher safety standards for summer camps after last year's deadly July flooding. And now some camps say they're going to need to close.
7: Camp Mystic, where 25 kids and two counselors died in flash flooding, was found seriously lacking in planning and response to emergencies. The state now requires camps to have detailed procedures and upgraded equipment. At Mount Lebanon, hundreds of miles from Camp Mystic,
8: our PA system has to operate without internet, and so we have two-way radio systems.
7: Mount Lebanon Director Eddie Walker has spent $100,000 to meet the new requirements. He's hearing from other camps that simply can't afford to upgrade. Jim Ryan, ABC News, Dallas.
0: A mutual settlement between Blake Lively and Justin Baldoni means the Hollywood stars will not be in court later this month, and their two-year legal battle over alleged harassment and defamation relating to their movie It Ends With Us has now come to an end. I'm Brian Clark, ABC News.
9: Shh, here she comes.
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13: North Idaho weather.
14: Up for a high of 70 degrees today with lots of sunshine. Mostly clear this evening and through the overnight, 45, the expected low. Right back up in the mid-70s on Wednesday with partly cloudy skies. Wednesday evening through the overnight down to 48. Thursday, 75 and sunny.
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18: Attacks in the Gulf. Good morning, I'm Gordon Deal, along with Nicole Murray. On this Tuesday, May 5th, glad you could join us. Here's what we have for you this hour.
19: The U.S. says it destroyed 6 Iranian military boats and that Iran fired on American ships in the Strait of Hormuz.
18: The White House was locked down after the Secret Service yesterday exchanged gunfire nearby with an unknown individual.
19: In a win for Republicans, the Supreme Court has agreed to fast-track a decision about Louisiana's congressional map.
18: And if the U.S. uses such a little amount of Middle East oil, why are gas prices so high?
20: Oil is a global market. So whenever there's a shock to oil, like anywhere, that affects the overall supply or demand for oil, I guess it causes prices to go up or down kind of everywhere. And so even though the shock is on oil in the Middle East, the effect is that oil becomes more expensive everywhere.
18: Dan Divise at USA Today on the mechanics of the global oil industry. A fragile truce is being threatened after the U.S. and Iran exchange fresh attacks in their chess match involving the Strait of Hormuz. The fresh volleys of missiles and drones came after President Trump unveiled a new effort to get stranded tankers and other ships through the vital waterway. Several merchant ships in the Gulf yesterday reported explosions or fires. The U.S. said it had destroyed 6 small Iranian military boats, and Iran attacked an oil port in the United Arab Emirates. Also, the U.S. military said 2 commercial vessels safely transited the Strait of Hormuz. CENTCOM Commander Admiral Brad Cooper on a call with reporters.
21: The IRGC has launched multiple cruise missiles, drones, and small boats at ships we are protecting. We have defeated each and every one of those threats through the clinical application of defensive munitions.
18: On a related note, President Trump says the U.S. engaged in a mini war while speaking during small business event at the White House. In March, the president said he didn't like using the word war, quote, because you're supposed to get congressional approval. A win for Republicans in Louisiana. The Supreme Court is allowing last week's ruling that gutted a key part of the Voting Rights Act to take effect ahead of schedule. We get more from this morning's Mike Gavin.
22: The court ruled 6-3 yesterday, strengthening Louisiana Republicans as they pursue a new congressional voting map ahead of the November midterm elections. Justice Ketanji Brown Jackson, one of the court's 3 liberals, said the court should stay on the sidelines to avoid the appearance of partiality, citing the court's traditional reluctance to make changes right before an election. Justice Samuel Alito called Jackson's concerns about bias baseless and insulting and argued that, if anything, it could create an appearance of partiality if the court lets Louisiana's old map stand by, running out the clock. Gordon.
18: Thank you, Mike. The voters who initially challenged Louisiana's map asked the justices last week to speed up the usual 32-day period between when a ruling is announced and when the Supreme Court clerk formally passes the decision down to a lower court. Police are searching for suspects after nearly 24 people were injured during a mass shooting near a campground north of Oklahoma City. It took place Sunday night during a large party near Arcadia Lake in the city of Edmond, about 15 miles northeast of the state capital. According to the Edmond Police Department, authorities responded to multiple 911 calls about a shooting near Scissortail Campground and found multiple people hurt, some struck by gunfire. Edmond Mayor Mark Nash called the incident a tragedy. said the community remains safe and that his thoughts are with the injured.
1: We're among the safer cities in Oklahoma, especially when it comes to violent crime. At the same time, our police department and our city council are committed to continually improving public safety.
18: Police yesterday said they had learned 23 people had been injured in the incident and a motive remained unclear. If you've missed anything from today's show, by the way, there's an easy way to catch up. All you have to do is tell Alexa, Siri, or Google to play This Morning with Gordon Deal. 11 minutes after the hour on This Morning, America's First News. 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
18: Hey, glad you're with us. Welcome into Tuesday. Weeks of bruising cross-chamber policy fights have blemished what has otherwise been a cordial and remarkably effective relationship between Senate Majority Leader John Thune and House Speaker Mike Johnson. It's a story by Ramsey Touchberry, congressional reporter at the Washington Examiner. Ramsey, what's the status of the relationship?
33: Yeah, you know, Leader Thune and Mike Johnson have had a really good, cordial and effective working relationship within, you know, President Trump's second term. They've gotten pretty much almost all of the president's major priorities, but you know, several of really just bitter policy feuds over the past several weeks has definitely damaged their relationship as of late. It's probably at the worst point it's been in this second Congress. That speaks to the fact that, one, it's generally been very good. But two, it also speaks to the fact that they've had these sort of weeks of bruising policy fights and disagreements between the GOP leaders in the different chambers and how to proceed with things like ending the DHS shutdown and extending FISA, which is the country's, you know, foreign spy powers. And, you know, those two things came as in the background. You had tensions boiling over the SAVE Act as well. So these three things combined, they're on recess now, which I think is what everyone needed. But really going into it and into the end of this DHS shutdown, tensions were just really, really not great between the two. You saw that not just in their public comments and rhetoric towards one another, but also frustrations at the staff level behind the scenes.
18: Wow. All right. So is this about the actual policies themselves, or is it over strategy to get policy passed, or both, I guess?
33: It's largely been over strategy. There's obviously some policy disagreements when you talk about certain provisions within FISA. There was a digital currency provision that the House really wanted to add it into FISA. The Senate did not want to go along with that. But when you look at things more broadly, especially with like DHS funding, the policy agreement is there, but the strategy over how to proceed is what putting them at odds. Obviously in the Senate, you've got the filibuster, you've got, you know, a lot of arcane procedure that, really gums up the works a lot of the time when trying to pass things. And, you know, how do you get around a Democratic filibuster? And so in this case, you know, on both FISA and DHS, what really frustrates House people a lot is that they ended up basically just doing what the Senate wanted them to do from the very beginning. It took them a while to get there for DHS funding. It took them over a month to pass the same bill that the Senate did. But that's sort of the underlying frustration for the House folks, is that they always end up just having to go along, so to speak, with whatever the Senate prefers because of, you know, the struggles in that chamber procedurally with the filibuster and what have you.
18: Wow. We're speaking with Ramsey Touchberry, congressional reporter at the Washington Examiner. The story is called Tensions Between John Thune and Mike Johnson Loom Over GOP Immigration Push. I think you said there are accusations that the majority leader in the Senate, John Thune, is capitulating to Democrats. How so?
33: That's sort of some of the frustrations from House Republicans when it comes to the strategies with these bills. So for DHS funding, for example, the way that Thune handled it was ultimately to say, okay, we're going to strip out the funding for immigration enforcement from the DHS funding, and we're just going to pass that separately. The way that we'll make up for the lack of immigration funding is we'll do, you know, our second GOP reconciliation bill. And that really frustrated the House because they saw that as sort of giving in to Democrats who were filibustering, you know, broader funding for the agency. And, you know, folks will remember that Democrats first brought up this filibuster when, you know, there were tensions over ICE and ICE enforcement, and they wanted policy changes. And ultimately, their you know, negotiations with the White House broke down. And so you have this great example of, you know, the Senate passing this thing more than a month ago, them telling the House, you know, basically just eat what we're sending you and, you know, deal with it, and we'll deal with the immigration funding later on. You know, House folks really didn't like that. And, you know, their accusations are, you know, Thune should have put up more of a fight. You know, Thune, in his defense, he often calls himself, you know, the realist of the folks sort of on the Hill because of the struggles that he, you know, faces procedurally. And, you know, the Senate often gives folks a dose of reality, so to speak.
18: Thanks, Ramsey. Ramsey Touchberry, congressional reporter at the Washington Examiner. 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
0: And now, the three big things you need to know. Number one.
19: The U.S. and Iran have exchanged new attacks in the Gulf as they wrestle for control over the Strait of Hormuz with dueling maritime blockades. CENTCOM Commander Admiral Brad Cooper spoke with reporters over the phone.
21: The cruise missiles were going after both U.S. Navy ships, but mostly after commercial shipping. We defended both ourselves, and consistent with our commitment, we defended all the commercial ships. We've had drone launches against commercial ships, all of which were defended against, consistent with our commitment.
19: Meanwhile, President Trump referred to the conflict in Iran as a, quote, mini-war.
0: Number two.
19: The Supreme Court has allowed last week's landmark decision, striking down Louisiana's congressional map, to take effect immediately as GOP state officials scramble to redraw the map before this year's midterm elections. The court ruled 6-3 that the state's House map is unconstitutional.
0: Number three.
19: Nearly 150 people, including 17 Americans, are stranded on a cruise ship off the coast of West Africa after a suspected Hanta virus outbreak on the vessel killed at least three people. World Health Organization Director for Epidemic and Pandemic Preparedness, Maria Van Kerkhove.
4: We are working with authorities to understand the source of exposure through epidemiological investigations and doing contact tracing to identify any further cases.
19: WHO officials say at least seven cases of the rare rodent-borne disease have been identified so far.
0: Number three.
19: Britney Spears has pleaded guilty through her lawyer to a lesser charge that will allow her to avoid jail time after California prosecutors accused her of driving under the influence of alcohol and drugs. Judge Matthew Nemerson explaining the plea deal.
5: She's ordered to continue in her mental health and substance treatment. She is ordered to meet with a psychologist once a week and a psychiatrist twice a month.
19: Spears will be on probation for a year, must take a required DUI class, and pay state-mandated fines. AAA data says the national average price of gas has pushed even higher to $4.48 per gallon this morning as shippers stay out of the Strait of Hormuz. Chief oil analyst for Gulf Oil, Tom Closa.
6: There is no end in sight to this. The Strait needs to be reopened, and it needs to be reopened and restored to where it was beforehand.
19: And finally, bring on the tequila because it's Cinco de Mayo. At Chipotle, get free guac or chips and queso on their app. At On the Border, get $2 tacos or $5 margaritas.
18: That sounds like a good plan.
19: No meetings or anything should be held on Cinco de Mayo because of it, you know?
18: Right, day should end early.
19: Exactly.
18: 23 minutes after the hour.
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14: This is retired Colonel Kedrick Wills, former director of the Idaho State Police, with an important message about the upcoming election. Every politician says they support law enforcement during election season, but our public safety depends on leaders who back the badge with their votes, not just their words. Some legislators are cutting our funding and turning a deaf ear to our public safety needs, and those votes have consequences. An officer hours away when you call 911. Fewer detectives to solve violent crimes. That's why Defend and Protect Idaho paid to bring you this message. Because after 30 years in law enforcement, I know the difference between a supporter and a pretender.
1: Defend and Protect Idaho is a coalition of law enforcement backing Jim Woodward and Mark Sauter for state legislature. Jim Woodward and Mark Sauter don't just say they back the blue. They're proven conservatives who will listen to law enforcement and defend our communities. Vote Jim Woodward and Mark Sauter on May 19th.
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8: For a high of 70 degrees today with lots of sunshine, mostly clear this evening and through the overnight, 45 the expected low. Right back up in the mid-70s on Wednesday with partly cloudy skies. Wednesday evening through the overnight down to 48. Thursday, 75 and sunny.

0: we have, I think, more oil in this country. We make, we, what do we make it? We don't make it. We pump more oil in this country than any other country. And I think we're a net exporter of oil. We're a big oil power. So why would a war in Iran cause our gas prices to go up?
1: Okay. And so, I don't know, is there a basic answer here?
0: Oh, yeah. The economists can answer this one in one sentence in their sleep. It's that oil is a global market. So whenever there's a shock to oil, like anywhere, that affects the overall supply or demand for oil, I guess it causes prices to go up or down kind of everywhere. And so even though the shock is on oil in the Middle East, the effect is that oil becomes more expensive everywhere, including, you know, like Oklahoma, where a lot of the oil is actually pumped in the United States. Even in Oklahoma, they're paying a lot more for gas, ironically, because there's lots of oil in Oklahoma.
1: Yeah. Explain, too, I guess, why this current situation does not appear similar to what happened in the 1970s when we called that an oil crisis.
0: Yeah, I learned a lot about that oil crisis when I was doing this story. So in the 70s, those of us who are old enough to remember, there was this vast shortage of oil and gas, and there were long lines for gas, and there was this sense that we were too dependent on foreign oil. Now, it's an oversimplification to say that what actually happened in the 70s owed to a lot of policy mistakes, basically, but there's not been a repeat of that. The only gas lines that you've seen this spring in America have been if it's like one of these places that has really cheap gas and people want to save 50 cents, then you might have a little bit of a line, but then there's no line at all at the other gas station that charges a little more. So this has been entirely a price shock. The only bad thing has been gas prices going way up. That's all.
1: We're speaking with Dan Devizet, money reporter at USA Today. The story is called America Barely Uses OPEC Oil. Why are gas prices so high? Explain the vulnerabilities on the West Coast, Dan.
0: Oh, that's fascinating. Well, okay, a reader wrote in and pointed out to me there are big taxes on gas, like in California. So that's a big reason why gas costs more in like Los Angeles. But it's also true, and I didn't know this, that American oil cannot physically get to our West Coast. Like there's no pipeline piping oil there. So if you're west of the Rockies, you're more like a foreign nation where regards oil, meaning that your oil has to come in from kind of other places. You can't just get it from Oklahoma or Texas. And so that's apparently a reason why there's been even more of a price shock on consumers of gasoline in places like Portland, Oregon, and San Francisco. It's almost like might as well be another country.
1: Thanks, Dan. Dan Devizet, money reporter at USA Today. 30 minutes now after the hour on This Morning, America's First News.

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1: Here's your North Idaho Radio Sports Minute. Seattle Mariners took the first one, a homestand with the Braves last night, 4-5, scored all five in the sixth. Atlanta never came back. They'll go again at 6:40 tonight. Spokane Baseball Indians back at Avista Stadium this morning, 11 a.m. versus Tri-City. In hoops, after the NBA regular season had many fans complained about players not giving 100% effort or taking games off altogether because of load management, the playoffs have been intense. Eight teams remain in the hunt for the championship, including the New York Knicks and the Philadelphia 76ers. Joel Embiid wants the 76ers to have every advantage in the upcoming series against the Knicks, and went so far as to plead with Sixers fans, do not sell your tickets to Knicks fans. He said, quote, Knicks fans travel. They buy tickets. There's going to be people who need to sell their tickets because they need the money. Don't do it. We need you guys. We need the support. We need you to be extremely loud. If you need money, I got you. What? Somebody get me Embiid's routing number. That's sports, North.

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1: I'm voting for Jim Woodward again because he shows up for our schools. 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A good public education is about our community's future. And Jim Woodward knows that when we invest in kids, we invest in opportunity for everyone. Join me, vote Jim Woodward on May 19th. Paid for by Jim Woodward for Senate.
2: ABC News, I'm Brian Clark. The chairman of the Joint Chiefs of Staff says more ships should begin sailing through the Strait of Hormuz in the coming days under the protection of U.S. military forces. So far, two U.S.-flagged merchant ships have gone through, as ABC's Martha Raddatz has more on the shaky ceasefire.
3: In a phone call with our Jonathan Carl, President Trump saying it was not heavy firing and claiming we have it under control. One way or the other, we win. Adding, I always win. And during a separate phone interview with Hugh Hewitt Monday afternoon, President Trump refusing to say if the ceasefire with Iran was still intact.
2: The World Health Organization says two people aboard a cruise ship where several are sick with hantavirus are being prepared to go to the Netherlands for treatment. Three people have died on board. Still no arrests after the weekend shootings at an Oklahoma lake party that left over 20 people hurt. Police are still looking for suspects. This is ABC News.
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1: Thanks for joining us. Welcome to Tuesday, May 5th. Gordon Deal with Nicole Murray. Some of our top stories and headlines. U.S. says it destroyed six Iranian military boats after they fired on American ships. Supreme Court fast-tracked Louisiana's new congressional map decision. The White House was on lockdown briefly yesterday after a Secret Service agent exchanged gunfire with an unidentified individual. No arrests in Oklahoma after a shooting injured 23 Sunday night at Arcadia Lake. Longtime New York Yankees radio voice John Sterling has died at 87. And the Ohio girl surprised when she floated a paper airplane into her neighbor's yard. That story in about 20 minutes. According to the Wall Street Journal, financial infidelity is increasingly breaking up marriages. Insight from Dallas attorney Jennifer Hargrave, owner and managing partner of Hargrave Family Law. Jennifer, what are you seeing and hearing?
2: I think there's always the question of cause and effect, right? So I think the breakdown in the marriage often leads to these financial issues, whether you're not communicating about finances, you're not on the same page, you're not sharing goals, you're not sharing values about money. And so, you know, people end up leading these very separate lives financially. And then when we get into the divorce context, that can come as a big surprise to a lot of people.
1: The introduction here of, say, sports gambling or cryptocurrency, has that complicated things, or are money problems just money problems?
2: I mean, yeah, I think that the ability for people to hide assets is increasing. It can become more difficult to track. I mean, usually there is a paper trail somewhere, whether we're just seeing a withdrawal of funds from an account, or, you know, we may see, like, on a pay stub, you may see that there's a secret account where money's going into. But after that initial withdrawal, once it goes into cryptocurrency or the gambling, it can be more difficult to track down, not impossible, but it can just become a lot more expensive. And then the question becomes, is it worth the expense?
1: Yeah. So how could something like this work? I don't know, if you had some secret account, it's just one spouse, I guess, just not paying attention, or a partner not paying attention.
2: Yeah, I mean, usually in a marriage, what I see commonly is that, you know, one party is responsible for the finances of the marriage, so they're responsible for paying the bills. It's also common that each party is responsible for their own. Like, they don't ever combine accounts, they keep them separate. And so whether you have one party who's responsible and the other party is just sort of checked out on the finances, or you each have your own accounts and you're not, you know, meeting regularly to review the activity of the other, you know, it's not at all unusual for people to begin just living very separate financial lives.
1: Wow. We're speaking with Jennifer Hargrave, family law attorney based in Dallas. She's the owner and managing partner of Hargrave Family Law. How about some warning signs here?
2: Yeah, I mean, I think the first warning sign is just to not be checked out, right? So if you're not the one who's, you know, paying all the bills and meeting with the financial planner and all of that, I would say now is a really good time to do that, just to be involved in the financial decisions. It's too easy for one party to abdicate, and that usually doesn't lead to anything good. So both parties should be regularly involved in the financials. And the other is just, you know, that secretive behavior. If they're, you know, they've got, they're on their phone and, you know, they're kind of hiding it and not being open to what they're doing. I mean, I think, you know, people generally have a good spidey sense when their spouse is hiding, and it's usually correct. You know, I mean, it isn't, it can be very indicative that there's something else going on. So, you know, looking over financial statements, having access to accounts, that's important. Yeah. And, you know, when we're not holding each other accountable, that's when we sort of open the door to these secret things going on.
1: So what happens to, say, these secret accounts in a divorce proceeding? Or I don't know, how did that get introduced, broken up, or whatever?
2: Yeah, well, an important part of the divorce proceeding is full financial disclosure of all assets. And depending on where you live, there could be pretty serious consequences if you don't disclose. So, you know, it's first understanding kind of the laws of where you're at. And the expectation is that everything will be disclosed. And if you decide you're not going to disclose accounts, then you just need to know you're running a very serious risk that, you know, that account may then be awarded to the other partner. And there could be very punitive consequences as a result of not disclosing.
1: Thanks, Jennifer. Jennifer Hargrave. She is the owner and managing partner of Hargrave Family Law. 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Coming up next, why your 70-pound robot cannot have the aisle seat on a plane.

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0: Thanks for joining us. Welcome into Tuesday, Cinco de Mayo. It is time now for the mic drop with this morning's Mike Gavin.
1: Good morning. We have a couple of questionable uses of technology to talk about today. Let's start in the skies, where a flight was delayed due to the presence of an unusual passenger, a robot. A man confirmed that he and the 4-foot-tall, 70-pound robot named Bebop boarded the plane in San Francisco last week attempting to fly to San Diego. A Southwest Airlines spokesperson confirmed the human had purchased a ticket for Bebop, but the flight was delayed by the robot's presence in an aisle seat, being a violation of the airline's policy for large carry-on items. Bebop was moved to a window seat, but there was another problem. The robot's battery was found to be larger than the maximum allowed by Southwest policy, so the plane was only able to leave once the battery was removed. Jeez. The plane finally took off, but only after a one-hour delay to sort out all of the robot's issues. Elite Event Robotics, which rents out its robots for appearances at various events, said that Bebop will continue to fly commercial, but without its batteries installed.
0: Wow. Poor Bebop. I mean, that's a lot of drama.
1: Yeah, I mean, look, you buy a ticket for a robot, it's still a robot, right? We're not treating it like a person. It's not going to get snacks. You know, and free drinks, or, well, actually, they don't do that on Southwest, but, yes. So, it's not going to be treated like a human. It's going to be treated like a robot. It's going to be treated like carry-on luggage, whether you bought a ticket for it or not.
0: No, eventually, it will eat snacks.
1: Yeah, well, that's the thing.
0: And drinks.
1: And,
0: yeah.
1: And probably, you know, have a hankering to fly the plane at some point.
0: True.
1: Going to walk up and knock on the door, like, you know, hey, let me in. I can do this better than you.
0: Yeah.
1: That's the next step in this evolution.
0: And then it's going to be a point where Bebop has too many beers. And it's going to need to be escorted off the plane by air marshals.
1: Yes.
0: And
1: that
0: video is going to go viral.
1: Yes.
0: Of air marshals wrestling somebody like Bebop to get him off the plane for unruly behavior.
1: Yes.
0: That's
1: yes.
0: Where this is going.
1: I know. I'm not looking forward to that day when you and I have that
0: Bebop
1: conversation. I feel like it's coming sooner rather than later.
0: When Bebop goes bad.
1: Yes. Yeah. Bebop went berserk. And we take you to South Korea now, where a man is in very hot water over his use of AI. Last month, South Korean media reported that a wolf had escaped from a zoo in Daejeon, and some even posted a photo of the animal spotted on the city streets. Looked real, but that photo had been created by AI. South Korean authorities explained that a single AI-manipulated image delayed the wolf's capture by up to 9 days, and that the prolonged deployment of police and firefighters caused significant disruptions to their primary duty of protecting the public. By the time someone realized that the photo had kickstarted this massive operation was fake, the damage had already been done. A 40-year-old is alleged to be responsible for the AI wolf photo. He said that he did it for fun, though he could have a lot less fun in the future, as he now could spend up to 5 years in prison and pay a $6,700 fine.
0: Wow.
1: 5 years in jail for this.
0: Oh, man.
1: Yeah, I mean, it sounds like, if what they say, what the authorities say is true, it sounds like it really messed things up for them and, again, kind of, made them deploy all these resources. I think they had to close a couple of schools down because they were afraid that the wolf was out there in the streets.
0: Right.
1: So, yeah, it really caused some problems for, like, more than a week, it sounds like.
0: Oh, my goodness.
1: Yeah.
0: One image.
1: Yes. That's all it took.
0: Jeez.
1: I saw the picture. It was just, the wolf kind of walking down the street. There was nobody else around in the image.
0: Okay.
1: It was just the wolf just kind of walking down an empty street in this city, and that caused all this mayhem.
0: So they I guess pinpointed where the street may have been and determined that's near a school. We got to shut that school down, right?
1: Yeah,
0: all this type of stuff.
1: And then they had to send police and firefighters and everybody trying to wrangle this wolf.
0: Wow. Thank you, Mike. 13 minutes now in front of the hour. On This Morning, America's First News.
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7: This is retired Colonel Kedrick Wills, former director of the Idaho State Police, with an important message about the upcoming election. Every politician says they support law enforcement during election season, but our public safety depends on leaders who back the badge with their votes, not just their words. Some legislators are cutting our funding and turning a deaf ear to our public safety needs, and those votes have consequences. An officer, hours away when you call 911. Fewer detectives to solve violent crimes. That's why Defend and Protect Idaho paid to bring you this message. Because after 30 years in law enforcement, I know the difference between a supporter and a pretender.
8: Defend and Protect Idaho is a coalition of law enforcement backing Jim Woodward and Mark Sauter for state legislature. Jim Woodward and Mark Sauter don't just say they back the blue. They're proven conservatives who will listen to law enforcement and defend our communities. Vote Jim Woodward and Mark Sauter on May 19th.

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1: That's with us. The sudden and total shutdown of Spirit Airlines left thousands of passengers stranded in airports across the country. Countless others had their bags already packed for flights that would never come. Meanwhile, other airlines are filling the void. The Transportation Department said Saturday that United, Delta, JetBlue, and Southwest agreed to cap prices specifically for Spirit customers who need to rebook canceled flights. To access those fares, travelers must provide a Spirit flight confirmation number and proof of payment. Spirit said it would automatically process refunds for flights purchased through its channels with a credit or debit card. Anyone with flights booked via a travel agent should contact the agent directly. For those who paid with other methods like vouchers, credits, or free Spirit points, it's not as straightforward. Spirit said compensation for people who book flights through those methods will be determined later through the company's bankruptcy process. 8 minutes now in front of the hour on This Morning. Once again, here's Nicole Murray.
2: And now, the three big things you need to know. Number one.
3: The ceasefire between the U.S. and Iran is being tested after both sides fired shots in the Strait of Hormuz. President Trump said the ongoing, quote, mini-war with Tehran is going well.
4: Can't let them have a nuclear weapon or you're going to have, you'd have problems like nobody would believe. And it's going very well.
3: Meanwhile, the United Arab Emirates officials say Iran launched its first missile and drone attack on the UAE since a ceasefire with the U.S. took effect last month.
2: Number two.
3: Police are searching for suspects after nearly two dozen people were injured during a mass shooting at a lakeside party in Oklahoma. Edmond Mayor Mark Nash, when asked if permits for parties at the lake could have prevented the violence.
5: We're among the safer cities in Oklahoma, especially when it comes to violent crime. At the same time, our police department and our city council are committed to continually improving public safety.
3: Police say they believe there is no ongoing threat to the public.
2: Number three.
3: Acting Attorney General Todd Blanche said the Department of Justice is actively investigating potential antitrust violations in the cattle and beef markets as prices in the sector rise.
6: We will use every law enforcement tool available to help reduce food prices and vigorously enforce the antitrust laws to ensure every aspect of the agricultural industry competes on a fair playing field.
3: President Trump posted on Truth Social last November that the nation's largest meatpacking company should be investigated for potential collusion, price fixing, and price manipulation. Rudy Giuliani's spokesman says the former New York City mayor is hospitalized in stable but critical condition, recovering from pneumonia after being on a ventilator. Dolly Parton has canceled her previously postponed Las Vegas residency due to health challenges, but has assured fans her issues are treatable, Parton in a video shared on social media.
7: The good news is I'm responding really well to meds and treatments, and I'm improving every day. Now, the bad news is it's going to take me a little while before I'm up to stage performance level.
3: Parton shared little details on the specifics of her health issues. Ever get so mad you could just run a mile? The New York Post reports a new trend. People are doing rage workouts to work through their anger.
1: What is this? This is not new.
3: Yeah, right?
1: People go punch a bag or something like all the time. Somebody who's 22 must have identified this as a trend. Oh. No, it's how people release tension.
3: I mean, yeah. Love to hit stuff for it.
1: Yeah,
3: you know?
1: Of course. New trend. This is a young people thing. Come on. 6 minutes now in front of the hour. 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
1: Thanks for joining us. A paper airplane, a song request, and one kind neighbor turned an ordinary day in the Cleveland area into an inspiring moment. KSDK Television says in Lakewood, Ohio, 8-year-old Madeline Glynn heard something she loved drifting over her fence. Her neighbor was outside playing guitar. She wanted to make a request, but instead of wandering into the stranger's yard, she sent a message via paper airplane. With help from her mom, Madeline folded the plane and wrote a note asking for a song by Taylor Swift. Then they launched it. On the other side was 26-year-old Ethan Hayes, full-time musician who plays covers at bars and wineries. He spotted the paper plane and responded immediately. He began playing Love Story. Madeline sang along from her yard. Madeline's mom recorded the interaction, put it on TikTok. Of course, it went viral. The two families had never met before that paper airplane sailed over the fence. Now they have backyard social plans together. For Nicole Murray and Mike Gavin, I'm Gordon Deal. Thanks for listening to This Morning, America's First News.

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2: From ABC News, I'm Brian Clark. Iran has threatened the U.S. The two sides have exchanged fire at sea, but the Pentagon says the ceasefire is holding.
3: The Joint Chiefs chairman says since the fragile truce began last month, Iran has fired at U.S. forces more than 10 times. But General Dan Kane says those strikes have not been significant enough to break the ceasefire.
4: All below the threshold of restarting major combat operations at this point.
3: In addition to the ongoing blockade of ships heading to or from Iranian ports, the U.S. military is now undertaking what officials call Project Freedom, an effort to ensure safe passage of commercial ships through the Strait of Hormuz. Stephen Portnoy, ABC News, Washington.
2: And Defense Secretary Pete Hegseth says that Project Liberty is a defensive operation.
5: All of these ships from all around the world want to get out of the Iranian trap that they have been stuck inside.
2: But shipping and insurance companies have said the White House has not been clear enough about the plan or the conditions in the strait. The strait's closure has sent gas prices in the U.S. higher. They're up over $1.50 on average since the war began, and Gas Buddies petroleum analyst Patrick DeHaan tells ABC.
6: We could be seeing a national average rise to $4.55 to $4.75 by the time Memorial Day rolls around.
2: And that could become a political liability for Republicans. And today, primary races will determine who's set to be on the ballot come November in some states like Ohio. Vice President J.D. Vance will be there to vote in his home state. He'll also be in Iowa on behalf of Republican Congressman Zach Nunn. The World Health Organization says it's working to evacuate two people infected in the suspected hantavirus outbreak on a Dutch cruise ship, which is anchored off Cape Verde in the North Atlantic. Maria van Kerkhove of the WHO said
7: passengers are being asked to stay in their cabins and limit their risk while disinfection and other measures are being taken.
2: Three people have died. You're listening to ABC News.
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2: State of California suing State Farm Insurance, claiming it mishandled more than 11,000 claims stemming from last year's wildfires. Jesse Albert lost his home in Altadena and said while his neighbors are rebuilding, he's only gotten about a third of what he needs, not for a lack of effort.
9: Walking through everything that you have to do, not just to fight them, but to document and to provide them documentation, is a full-time job.
2: State Farm denies any wrongdoing and tells ABC it disagrees with how the state agency has classified its actions. Some parents who had planned to send their kids to more than 300 sleepaway camps in Texas this summer are now scrambling to find alternatives because of new state licensing requirements.
10: After last summer's flash flooding that killed more than 130 people in central Texas, including 27 campers and counselors at Camp Mystic, Governor Greg Abbott led a push for stricter regulations.
11: Improved camp safety is now law in the great state of Texas, a law that will save lives.
10: But with only weeks to go before the summer season begins, only 9 of Texas' 300 camps have met new requirements for emergency plans, warning systems, and staff training. Jim Ryan, ABC News, Dallas.
2: Tony Award nominations are out. Arthur Miller's Death of a Salesman received several nominations, including a Best Leading Actor nomination for Nathan Lane. The awards honoring Broadway's Beth are June 7th. Brian Clark, ABC News.
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15: North Idaho weather.
16: Expecting sunny skies today with temperatures in the upper 60s to low 70s. Should be clear this evening and through the overnight, down in the mid 40s. Your Wednesday, just as sunny and a little warmer. Mid to upper 70s temperatures are expected. Should hold that way the rest of the week.
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1: A truce on the brink. Good morning, I'm Gordon Deal, along with Nicole Murray. On this Tuesday, May 5th, glad you could join us. Here's what's up this hour.
2: After Iran fired on American ships, the U.S. says it destroyed six Iranian military boats in the Strait of Hormuz.
1: Strengthening Republicans, the Supreme Court has agreed to fast-track a decision about Louisiana's congressional map.
2: Authorities in Oklahoma now say 23 people were injured in a shooting during a party at Arcadia Lake Sunday night.
1: And the financial damage of a long-term loan for your car.
3: What's happening is that when car owners then trade in their vehicles, often they are underwater on that loan, meaning the amount that they still owe on that loan is more than the car is even worth at that point. And that's because cars depreciate a lot in the first 3 years of ownership.
1: Vanessa Wong at MarketWatch on the car buying habit costing us thousands of dollars. A fragile truce is being threatened after the U.S. and Iran exchanged fresh attacks in their chess match in the Strait of Hormuz. The fresh volleys of missiles and drones came after President Trump unveiled a new effort to get stranded tankers and other ships through the strait. Several merchant ships in the Gulf yesterday reported explosions or fires. The U.S. said it had destroyed six small Iranian military boats, and Iran attacked an oil port in the UAE. CENTCOM Commander Admiral Brad Cooper on a call with reporters.
4: The cruise missiles were going after both U.S. Navy ships, but mostly after commercial shipping. We defended both ourselves, and consistent with our commitment, we defended all the commercial ships. We've had drone launches against commercial ships, all of which were defended against, consistent with our commitment.
1: Also, the U.S. military said two commercial vessels safely transited the Strait of Hormuz. Meanwhile, the U.S. ambassador to the U.N. says the U.S. is co-drafting a Security Council resolution with Bahrain and its Gulf allies that would hold Iran to account for its chokehold over the Strait of Hormuz. A win for Republicans in Louisiana. The Supreme Court is allowing last week's ruling that gutted a key part of the Voting Rights Act to take effect ahead of schedule. We learn more from this morning's Mike Gavin.
5: The court ruled 6-3 yesterday, strengthening Louisiana Republicans as they pursue a new congressional voting map ahead of the November midterm elections. Justice Ketanji Brown Jackson, one of the court's three liberals, said the court should stay on the sidelines to avoid the appearance of partiality, citing the court's traditional reluctance to make changes right before an election. Justice Samuel Alito called Jackson's concerns about bias baseless and insulting, and argued that, if anything, it could create an appearance of partiality if the court lets Louisiana's old map stand by, running out the clock. Gordon.
1: Thanks, Mike. The court ruled 6-3 last week that the Louisiana House map, which currently includes two majority black districts held by Democrats, is unconstitutional. Meanwhile, Tennessee and Alabama have also launched last-minute redistricting efforts that could result in fewer Democratic seats. Police are still searching for suspects after nearly two dozen people were injured during a mass shooting near a campground north of Oklahoma City. The shooting took place Sunday night during a large party near Arcadia Lake in the city of Edmond, about 15 miles northeast of the state capital. According to the Edmond Police Department, authorities responded to multiple 911 calls about a shooting near Scissortail Campground and found multiple people hurt, some struck by gunfire. Edmond Mayor Mark Nash called the incident a tragedy, said the community remains safe, and that his thoughts are with the injured.
6: Edmond is strong, engaged, and resilient. We look out for one another, and when challenges arise, we address them directly and responsibly. That is what makes this community special, and it is what we'll continue to protect.
1: Police yesterday said they had learned 23 people had been injured in the incident, and a motive remained unclear. 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
12: Taking the day's information and helping you make sense of it all. 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
0: Glad you're with us. Welcome into Tuesday. Democrats are winning races and even some redistricting battles, but there are those in the party who worry they're not yet winning the arguments. Here's Amy Parnes, senior political correspondent at The Hill. Amy, what are you hearing?
13: Yeah, well, you had the gubernatorial races, first of all, in Virginia and New Jersey. They went the Democrats' way. You've had more local wins, like the mayoral race in Miami, which that seat hasn't been filled by a Democrat in 3 decades. And then you've had these redistricting fights in California and Virginia. And, you know, Democrats are prevailing in all of these races and fights, and so they're almost a little too joyous right now. But there are a lot of people who say, let's not do this, because a lot of these voters who are supporting us right now are upset about what's happening in the economy, or they have another gripe with President Trump, or, you know, they know that we're anti-Trump and that's why they're supporting us, but we're not really giving them a reason to support us. So they're kind of getting the wrong idea. And a lot of Democrats have quietly been telling me that this is worrisome for them.
0: Okay. So you talked about concerns that Democrats are not necessarily winning the argument, which is what here?
13: The argument is that they need to have a plan and a proposal and put those a message, put those things out. If you ask most people right now, what do Democrats actually stand for? Even Democrats can really tell you. And I think that's part of the problem that, you know, as one consultant said, look, everyone knows that we're anti-Trump, but we need to give voters a reason to come to us other than that. And that's one of the reasons they lost in 2024. You know, they didn't have a concise, appealing message to a lot of people who at one point in time were traditional Democratic voters. And so they need to win back not only those voters, but possibly moderates and soft Republicans. And the way to do that is to give people a reason to vote for you. And elections are of course, about the future. So they need to talk about the future.
0: We're speaking with Amy Parnes, senior political correspondent at The Hill. The story is called Democrats Worry They May Be Taking the Wrong Lesson from Recent Wins. What do Democratic strategists recommend here with regards to, say, the economy or crime or immigration? Do they have, I don't know, some sort of plan with those topics?
13: That's part of the problem, Gordon. But a lot of people are saying, okay, let's keep it to the economy. That's what most people care about. That's what they cared about in the 2024 election and voting for Trump. So a lot of people are saying, let's have a concise argument about the economy and how Democrats are going to make things better. And part of that kind of dovetails with what's happening in Iran, for example, because a lot of Democrats are also feeling a little joy about how people are seeing their 401ks plummet and gas prices up and food prices up. And so they're saying we can actually have a message around that and say, look, we weren't for this war, but here is a proposal that we're for. Here's what will make your lives feel easier. And that's something that they just haven't done.
0: Yeah. I think there was a donor you quoted in your story who said he doesn't want that. He's sort of saying, you know, let Republicans essentially implode on themselves and just stand back and watch. Don't get in the way.
13: Yes, this is John Morgan, the injury lawyer, who is basically, he's a huge Democratic mega donor, has been for years. And he's saying, he was making the point to me that they shouldn't say anything. They should let Republicans sort of implode. And that's the point, that, you know, let them implode and let Democrats win off of that. But a lot of people are saying, no, that's just not enough anymore. That's what we've done. That's what we did in 2024. And it just didn't get us past the finish line. And the problem is, I think they might also get the wrong lessons with the midterms, because it looks like Democrats will win the House. It looks more and more likely that they could win the Senate too, more so than a few weeks back where Republicans, it looked like we're going to hold on to the Senate. But, you know, people are saying that could give us the wrong lesson too. If Democrats feel like, okay, look, we won back both houses, but it's not the way to win nationally. And so the concern is really for 2028 and not so much the midterms.
0: Got it. Thanks, Amy. Amy Parnes, senior political correspondent at The Hill. 19 minutes now after the hour. On This Morning, America's First News, here's Nicole Murray.
3: And now, the three big things you need to know. Number one.
11: The U.S. and Iran have traded new attacks in the Gulf as they fight for control over the Strait of Hormuz. CENTCOM Commander Admiral Brad Cooper spoke with reporters over the phone.
14: The IRGC has launched multiple cruise missiles, drones, and small boats at ships we are protecting. We have defeated each and every one of those threats through the clinical application of defensive munitions.
11: Meanwhile, President Trump referred to the conflict in Iran as a, quote, mini-war.
3: Number two.
11: Nearly 150 people, including 17 Americans, are stranded on a cruise ship off the coast of West Africa after a suspected hantavirus outbreak on the vessel killed at least three people. World Health Organization Director for Epidemic and Pandemic Preparedness, Maria Van Kerkhove.
15: Passengers are being asked to stay in their cabins and limit their risk while disinfection and other measures are being taken.
11: WHO officials say at least seven cases of the rare rodent-borne disease have been identified so far.
3: Number three.
11: The Secret Service said its officers confronted an armed and suspicious individual near the White House who later fired at them before fleeing on foot and being shot by law enforcement. Yesterday's incident led to a brief lockdown at the White House. The Supreme Court has allowed last week's landmark decision striking down Louisiana's congressional map to take effect immediately as GOP state officials scramble to redraw the map before this year's midterm elections. The court ruled 6-3 that the state's House map is unconstitutional. AAA data says the national average price of gas has pushed even higher to $4.48 per gallon this morning as shippers stay out of the Strait of Hormuz. Chief oil analyst for Gulf Oil, Tom Cloza on ABC News.
16: I'm going to be watching the statistics that come out Wednesday on imports and exports. The United States is exporting a lot of gasoline, a lot of crude, and a lot of diesel, and there might be an outcry against that.
11: And finally, police are experiencing new challenges in the era of autonomous vehicles. Starting July 1st, law enforcement officials will be allowed to give tickets to driverless vehicles for traffic violations.
17: Whoa, who pays those?
11: The companies that operate the autonomous vehicles.
17: Mm.
11: But like still, how do you like, roll down your window, ma'am? License,
17: yeah.
11: Registration, like who do you talk to?
17: I think the autonomous vehicle is going to lose the tickets.
11: Lose the, as
17: yeah,
11: in like,
17: get rid of it, turn the windshield wipers on, and let it blow in the wind or something.
11: Yeah, there's some problems here.
17: 22 minutes now after the hour.

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11: This is retired Colonel Kendrick Wills, former director of the Idaho State Police, with an important message about the upcoming election. Every politician says they support law enforcement during election season, but our public safety depends on leaders who back the badge with their votes, not just their words. Some legislators are cutting our funding and turning a deaf ear to our public safety needs, and those votes have consequences. An officer hours away when you call 911. Fewer detectives to solve violent crimes. That's why Defend and Protect Idaho paid to bring you this message. Because after 30 years in law enforcement, I know the difference between a supporter and a pretender.
12: Defend and Protect Idaho is a coalition of law enforcement backing Jim Woodward and Mark Sauter for state legislature. Jim Woodward and Mark Sauter don't just say they back the blue. They're proven conservatives who will listen to law enforcement and defend our communities. Vote Jim Woodward and Mark Sauter on May 19th.

0: Thanks for being with us. Welcome into Tuesday. Car buyers have been stretching out their loan terms to lower their monthly payments as prices for new vehicles have crept up in the last few years. But that practice can ultimately be financially painful. Here's Vanessa Wong, personal finance reporter at MarketWatch. Vanessa, set the scene.
1: Well, the price of new cars has gone up. It's very expensive to buy a new car now. Almost $50,000 on average for a new car. And the way that Americans are largely dealing with this is they are taking out longer loans so that they can lower their monthly payment. We're in a high cost environment right now. I think there are a lot of reasons why this might be a reasonable choice for a household to make if you can't afford, a shorter loan period for a car. But what's happening is that when car owners then trade in their vehicles, often they are underwater on that loan, meaning the amount that they still owe on that loan is more than the car is even worth at that point. And that's because cars depreciate a lot in the first 3 years of ownership. So right now, the average underwater trade-in is carrying 7,000.

0: car loan often have worse credit. They might be lower income. So, these are choices that I think consumers might be making because they don't have other choices. But there are a lot of other consumers, researchers say that truly they're just trading in their car because they like the new car smell and they're used to trading in their car every 3 or 4 years.
1: Oh, wow.
0: I think those are the consumers where I think there might be options for them. They
1: Okay,
0: might
1: yeah.
0: just want to, the clear solution is just to hold on to your car for longer. And for some people, that might not be even that long. You can hold on to your car, for example. If you have less than $2,000 of negative equity in your car, you might just need to hold on to it for like another 6 months so that you break even and don't have to, owe those thousands of dollars when you trade in. And the rule of thumb is generally to, if you're concerned about negative equity, keep your car for longer than half the term of the loan. So right now, people have long loans. Those with 72-month loans are about 40% of car sales. People with 84 months or longer loans were 12% of sales. So people have long loans, keep them for, 4 or 5 years. Try to hold on to your car, maintain it, hold on to it. Hopefully it won't pain you too much.
1: Yeah. We're speaking with Vanessa Wong, personal finance reporter at MarketWatch. You talked about maybe offsetting some of that negative equity with cash incentives from dealers. Explain that.
0: Yeah, so car manufacturers are aware of this negative equity problem. It existed before the pandemic. I mean, your car depreciates, people
1: Sure.
0: trade in their cars with negative equity. This is just something that exists in the auto market. The thing is that the negative equity is bigger now than it used to be. So what a lot of dealers do is they offer you an incentive when you trade in. It's like a cash bonus or a trade-in bonus to offset some of that negative equity.
1: Thanks, Vanessa. Vanessa Wong, personal finance reporter at MarketWatch. 30 minutes now after the hour on this morning, America's First News.

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1: Here's your North Idaho Radio Sports Minute. Seattle Mariners took the first one, a homestand with the Braves last night, 4-5, scored all five in the sixth. Atlanta never came back. They'll go again at 6:40 tonight. Spokane Baseball Indians back at Avista Stadium this morning, 11 a.m. versus Tri-City. In hoops, after the NBA regular season had many fans complain about players not giving 100% effort or taking games off altogether because of load management, the playoffs have been intense. Eight teams remain in the hunt for the championship, including the New York Knicks and the Philadelphia 76ers. Joel Embiid wants the 76ers to have every advantage in the upcoming series against the Knicks, and went so far as to plead with Sixers fans, do not sell your tickets to Knicks fans. He said, quote, Knicks fans travel, they buy tickets. There's going to be people who need to sell their tickets because they need the money. Don't do it. We need you guys. We need the support. We need you to be extremely loud. If you need money, I got you. What? Somebody get me Embiid's routing number. That's Sports North Idaho Radio.
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2: ABC News, I'm Brian Clark. The Pentagon maintains the ceasefire with Iran is still in place, even though U.S. Central Command said that Iran had launched cruise missiles, drones, and small boats targeting civilian ships in and near the Strait of Hormuz. Asked if military operations would resume, the chair of the Joint Chiefs of Staff, General Dan Kane, said,
3: "The threshold of restarting is a political decision above my pay grade. What I'll say is it's low harassing fire right now. It feels like Iran is grasping at straws to try to do something across the southern flank."
2: Defense Secretary Pete Hegseth had discussed Project Liberty, the U.S., what he called a defensive plan to help civilian commercial ships travel through the Strait of Hormuz. It's primary day in several states, including in Ohio, an important primary for governor later this year. The Lost Boys and Schmigadoon top the list of Tony nominations, the two musicals each nominated for 12 awards. This is ABC News.
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0: bringing the world to your door every morning. 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
1: Thanks for spending time with us. Welcome into Tuesday, May 5th. Gordon Deal with Nicole Murray. Some of our top stories and headlines. U.S. says it destroyed six Iranian military boats after they fired on American ships. UAE suffered its first Iranian attack since a ceasefire began. Supreme Court fast-tracked Louisiana's new congressional map decision. The nation's highest court also temporarily restored access to abortion pills by mail. White House was on lockdown briefly yesterday after a Secret Service agent exchanged gunfire with an unidentified individual. And why a tour guide in eastern Canada says a customer indirectly saved his life. That story in about 20 minutes. For the second year in a row in the real estate market, sellers, agents, and analysts are mourning a spring bump in sales that failed to materialize. Analysis from James Rodriguez, real estate correspondent at Business Insider. James, what's going on?
2: Yeah, I think real estate agents particularly came into this year with a lot of optimism. We were seeing mortgage rates were lower than they were last year. Home prices have been relatively flat, and incomes have been growing faster than home prices. So there were a lot of signs that we would see some significant pickup this year. And that really hasn't panned out. We've seen the conflict in Iran introduce a lot of uncertainty. Mortgage rates have ticked up. They briefly touched lower than 6%, which was a big deal earlier this year. Yeah. They've risen to around 6.25%. And so there have been a few signs that things are improving, but it's still just not the spring bump that many were hoping for.
1: Okay, what are some of the reasons here? You mentioned the war in Iran. What else is going on?
2: Well, I think a lot of it comes down to mortgage rates. And since we saw those rise, they hit around, more than 6.5%. Even a half percentage or a full percentage point difference, that really makes a big difference for people who could be paying, hundreds of dollars more each month because of those moves. So interest rates, general kind of economic anxiety, I think, is still persisting. People, the unemployment rate is still relatively low, but companies also aren't hiring a lot, which makes people feel sort of uneasy about their jobs and their job prospects. And then, we've seen inflation rise as well. We see people see it at the gas pump. And so I think people are sort of making this calculation that maybe if I wait, things are going to get better. And that's what's keeping people still on the sidelines.
1: What has happened to the forecast that were made for 2026?
2: Yeah, I think the interesting thing is, despite a lot of the optimism coming into this year, the forecasts were still relatively modest, predicting sales volume to rise, 4 or 5% from last year, which was already a pretty slow year. And we're seeing even those conservative forecasts being downgraded. People are just expecting fewer home sales this year than they were at the beginning of the year. And I think a lot of that, too, is because sellers are saying, I'm not in a rush to sell. We see a lot of people with these great mortgage rates. They can hold on to these homes. They're not in financial distress. And so if people are seeing a lot of price cuts out there, or they're seeing buyers really negotiating, they may say, look, I'm going to wait until things are a little hotter.
1: We're speaking with James Rodriguez, real estate correspondent at Business Insider. The story is called RIP to the Summer Home Selling Season. That agent you spoke to in the Phoenix area, Neil Brooks, what did he tell you, James?
2: Well, like a lot of agents, he came into the year really excited, and they were just kind of crossing their fingers that something wouldn't happen. And then, of course, the war in Iran happened. We saw mortgage rates rise. And so he's basically expecting this year to end up a lot like last year, where it was pretty slow. The thing that gives him optimism is, if the job market holds up, if rates come down a little bit, then he does feel like things will be right back in action. And I think he did also point out that if homes are priced appropriately, they're still selling. And on the flip side of that, buyers, shrewd buyers can win a lot of concessions right now. They can get their closing costs covered. They may be able to bargain down the price. He's getting more concessions than he's had in a decade, which I think points to, for the buyers that are still out there, there are, relative deals to be had.
1: Was he the one who talked about a recipe for turnaround?
2: Yeah, he did. The recipe for turnaround is pretty simple. It's a swift end to the war in Iran, which I guess that in itself is very complicated, and we're not seeing signs that that's going to happen. But more so interest rates and jobs. You know, the job market holds up. Stability in the mortgage market. I think one thing that causes people to pull back is when rates are all over the place. So if people have an idea of where things are headed, that'll give them more confidence to move forward in their home buying or selling.
1: Is there such a thing like somebody having an advantage in this market, meaning the buyer or seller?
2: Well, I think a lot of that depends on where you are in the country. So we've seen the Sun Belt, you know, that lower half of the U.S. really slow down. You know, I'm from Austin. We've seen that market really cool down. But in places where home builders really weren't flocking to, you think of the Midwest or the Northeast, where there was just fewer home construction.
1: Thanks, James. James Rodriguez, real estate correspondent at Business Insider. By the way, make sure to check out a podcast of today's show. 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Just do a search for This Morning with Gordon Deal. 20 minutes now in front of the hour on This Morning, America's First News. Coming up next, making fun of the attendees at the Met Gala.
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0: Thanks for spending time with us. Welcome into Tuesday, Cinco de Mayo. It's time now for the mic drop with this morning's Mike Gavin.
1: Good morning. Well, we know this normally isn't the place you go for your Met Gala coverage, but there are a couple of angles that caught my eye this morning. For example, last week we were talking about Timothée Chalamet and his manspreading after photos surfaced of the actor taking up a lot of space on the sidelines of the New York Knicks playoff game, appearing to force his girlfriend Kylie Jenner and comedian Tina Fey to scrunch into much smaller spaces. Gordon defended Chalamet, denying that the Dune star was manspreading. In any case, he scored major points with basketball fans last night. As the Knicks were beating up on the Philadelphia 76ers, Chalamet was again spotted courtside, all while his celebrity girlfriend was strutting her stuff uptown at the Met Gala. Bleacher Report posted the contrasting pics to social media, and commenters loved the move, calling him a real one, saying he's got his priorities straight and is married to the game. One commenter took the Met, the M-E-T, off the end of his name and dubbed him Timothée Chalamet.
0: Oh, wow.
1: Yeah, that was pretty good.
0: I guess a good one.
1: I enjoyed that one.
0: They're going to have him back, too, since they obliterated the Sixers last night. Good luck, John.
1: Yeah, I haven't been paying attention. I'll be honest, to the basketball playoffs. I was just looking at their last handful of scores. They are destroying people right now. The Knicks, I mean, that's what, been over 50 years since they won a championship. Mm-hmm. This is their best shot in a while, it seems like.
0: Well, it's like defense optional right now in the NBA.
1: Yeah, I suppose so.
0: How about this trip down the floor? Are we going to play some defense? Nah. Let Jalen Brunson hoist up another three-pointer.
1: Yeah, let's take it back to the 90s when the scores, the playoff game scores were like in the 70s, right? It was like a 78-77, you know, win. Bloody players all over the place. That's the way it was back in the day.
0: Defense is all about effort, Mike. All about effort.
1: Yes. And with Chalamet cheering on a Knicks win, Kylie Jenner and the other celebs were busy posing for pics at the Met Gala, which is known for outlandish outfits worn by the famous attendees. No last-minute outfit changes, however, as all of the guests' attire must be approved by iconic Vogue editor Anna Wintour. Wintour also personally invites every guest to then have the privilege of reportedly forking over $100,000 to be there. Other rules and regulations include no smoking, no social media, no selfies, and no sitting next to your spouse as they try to pair people with guests who they can actually have a good conversation with. And then there's the food served at this thing. There are some rules about that. They don't serve parsley so as not to get stuck in guests' teeth. Also, no onion or garlic to avoid bad breath, and no messy appetizers to avoid damage to the costumes and clothes.
0: Wow, that kind of limits you to what? Like a, I guess a peanut butter sandwich, right? That's fairly clean.
1: That's clean?
0: Well, it's not going to get stuck in your teeth. It's not going to drip on you.
1: I mean,
0: it's just solid.
1: See, I don't know. I would go the opposite. It's messy. The potential for bad breath. There's all kinds of
0: with a peanut butter sandwich.
1: Peanut
0: butter on bread.
1: If you put peanut butter on, like I put peanut butter on, if you're putting some very thin layer of peanut butter on, then maybe not. But I like to slather that peanut butter on.
0: Well, that's different from garlic and onion, though. That's a whole different level of bad breath smell.
1: No, but I'm talking about the oozing out the sides and eventually falling onto your clothes. For me, I 100% would have some peanut butter on my clothes if I had a peanut butter sandwich.
0: If it was peanut butter and jelly, that's why I left out the jelly. Uh-huh. I figured you got to fighting chance if the peanut butter starts to ooze because it's slow. You might be able to react in time to move it away from your mouth. Babe,
1: bottom line is I would take a peanut butter sandwich over almost anything that was served at the Met Gala last night.
0: I love the no last-minute outfit changes unless Anna approves.
1: Mm-hmm.
0: Thank you, Mike. 13 minutes in front of the hour.
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10: This is retired Colonel Kedrick Wills, former director of the Idaho State Police, with an important message about the upcoming election. Every politician says they support law enforcement during election season, but our public safety depends on leaders who back the badge with their votes, not just their words. Some legislators are cutting our funding and turning a deaf ear to our public safety needs, and those votes have consequences. An officer, hours away when you call 911. Fewer detectives to solve violent crimes. That's why Defend and Protect Idaho paid to bring you this message. Because after 30 years in law enforcement, I know the difference between a supporter and a pretender.
11: Defend and Protect Idaho is a coalition of law enforcement backing Jim Woodward and Mark Sauter for state legislature. Jim Woodward and Mark Sauter don't just say they back the blue. They're proven conservatives who will listen to law enforcement and defend our communities. Vote Jim Woodward and Mark Sauter on May 19th.
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13: The top stories and expert interviews that make sense of what you care about. This is America's First News, This Morning with Gordon Deal.
0: Thanks for being with us. The sudden and total shutdown of Spirit Airlines last weekend left thousands of passengers stranded. Countless others had their bags already packed for flights that would never come. Meanwhile, other airlines are filling the void. The Transportation Department says United, Delta, JetBlue, and Southwest agreed to cap prices specifically for Spirit customers who need to rebook. To access those fares, you got to provide a Spirit flight confirmation number and proof of payment. Spirit said it would automatically process refunds for flights purchased through its channels with a credit or debit card. Anyone with flights booked via a travel agent should contact that agent directly. For those who paid with other methods like vouchers, credits, or free Spirit points, it's not as straightforward. Spirit said compensation for people who book flights through those methods will be determined later through the company's bankruptcy process. 8 minutes now in front of the hour on This Morning. Once again, here's Nicole Murray.
13: And now, the three big things you need to know. Number one.
14: The ceasefire between the U.S. and Iran is being tested after both sides fired shots in the Strait of Hormuz. President Trump said the ongoing, quote, mini-war with Tehran is going well.
15: They have no Navy, they have no Air Force, they have no anti-aircraft equipment. They have no radar. They have no nothing. They have no leaders, actually.
14: Meanwhile, the United Arab Emirates officials say Iran launched its first missile and drone attack on the UAE since a ceasefire with the U.S. took effect last month.
13: Number two.
14: Police are searching for suspects after nearly two dozen people were injured during a mass shooting at a lakeside party in Oklahoma. Edmond Mayor Mark Nash.
16: Edmond is strong, engaged, and resilient. We look out for one another, and when challenges arise, we address them directly and responsibly. That is what makes this community special, and it is what we'll continue to protect.
14: Police say there is no ongoing threat to the public.
13: Number three.
14: The Department of Justice said it is actively investigating potential antitrust violations in the cattle and beef markets as prices in the sector rise. Secretary of Agriculture Brooke Rollins.
17: JBS, a Brazilian-owned company, Cargill, Tyson Foods, and National Beef, another Brazilian company. Those four companies monopolize about 85% of the U.S. processing market today.
14: President Trump posted on Truth Social last November that the nation's largest meatpacking company should be investigated for potential collusion, price fixing, and price manipulation. Britney Spears has pleaded guilty through her lawyer to a lesser charge that will allow her to avoid jail time after California prosecutors accused her of driving under the influence of alcohol and drugs. District Attorney Eric Nasarenko.
18: She's ordered to continue in her mental health and substance treatment. She is ordered to meet with a psychologist once a week and a psychiatrist twice a month.
14: Spears will be on probation for a year, must take a required DUI class, and pay state-mandated fines. Dolly Parton has canceled her previously postponed Las Vegas residency due to health challenges, but has assured fans her issues are treatable. Parton, in a video shared on social media.
19: The good news is I'm responding really well to meds and treatments, and I'm improving every day. Now, the bad news is it's going to take me a little while before I'm up to stage performance level.
14: Parton shared little details on the specifics of her health issues. Not so favorable changes coming to Delta Airlines. The carrier said starting May 19th, it is removing all food and beverage services on flights under 349 miles.
0: Okay. And then in exchange, we get to bring on our own alcohol and drink it on the flight.
14: Oh, there you go. There you go. Love that.
0: That's our counteroffer. 6 minutes in front of the hour. You know, every year, a lot of us default to flowers for Mother's Day. 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
23: North Idaho weather.
24: Expecting sunny skies today with temperatures in the upper 60s to low 70s. Should be clear this evening and through the overnight, down in the mid 40s. Your Wednesday, just as sunny and a little warmer, mid to upper 70s. Temperatures are expected, should hold that way the rest of the week.
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0: Pleasure with us. A tour guide on the East Coast of Canada who appears on a hit TV show is crediting a tourist with saving his life after she urged him to contact his doctor. Charles Barkhouse, a historian on Oak Island, Nova Scotia, told CTV News he had just wrapped up a tour last September when a woman approached him and identified herself as a doctor. She said, "Can I examine your neck?" After she looked at it, she said, "You need to call your doctor immediately." And he did. After several tests, he was diagnosed with a rare and aggressive form of thyroid cancer, had surgery New Year's Eve. The doctors removed more than 40 lymph nodes, including 23 that were cancerous. He refers to the mystery tourist as his guardian angel. That'll do it for this hour. For Nicole Murray and Mike Gavin, I'm Gordon Deal. Thanks for listening to This Morning, America's First News.

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7: From ABC News, I'm Brian Clark. It's the second straight day that the United Arab Emirates says it's taking fire from Iran as the military today and the U.S. downplays the exchange of fire between the U.S. and Iran in the Strait of Hormuz.
8: Since the ceasefire was announced, Iran has fired at commercial vessels 9 times and seized 2 container ships. And they've attacked U.S. forces more than 10 times, all below the threshold of restarting major combat operations at this point.
7: That's General Dan Kane, chair of the Joint Chiefs of Staff. He says the ceasefire is still in place. So does the Defense Secretary Pete Hegseth, who was touting the U.S. operation to help commercial ships travel the vital strait.
9: American forces won't need to enter Iranian waters or airspace. It's not necessary. We're not looking for a fight. But Iran also cannot be allowed to block innocent countries and their goods from an international waterway.
7: Vice President J.D. Vance told reporters that he voted for Vivek Ramaswamy in the Republican primary for governor of his home state of Ohio. It's a political day for the vice president. He'll also travel to Iowa to support Congressman Zach Nunn. Texas changed its licensing requirements for summer camps after 25 kids and 2 counselors at Camp Mystic were killed in last summer's flooding. And those upgrades have come with a cost, says ABC's Jim Ryan.
10: The state now requires camps to have detailed procedures and upgraded equipment. At Mount Lebanon, hundreds of miles from Camp Mystic,
11: our PA system has to operate without internet, and so we have two-way radio systems.
10: Mount Lebanon director Eddie Walker has spent $100,000 to meet the new requirements. He's hearing from other camps that simply can't afford to upgrade.
7: The World Health Organization says it's working to evacuate 2 people with suspected hantavirus. They're sick in the outbreak aboard a Dutch cruise ship that's anchored off Africa. It's blamed for 3 deaths on board. You're listening to ABC News.
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7: 12 Tony nominations apiece for The Lost Boys and Schmigadoon. The nominations for Broadway's Best were announced today and also saw June Squibb make history at 96 years old, now the oldest nominated Tony actor in history. The award show is June 7th in New York. Sudden end of Spirit Airlines is not only affecting travel, but also local economies. Maurice Haas is the executive director of Arnold Palmer Regional Airport in Western Pennsylvania, and he says they'll be forced to downsize.
13: We hate to do that because it's one big family here at the airport. I mean, a lot of people put their heart and soul in making this place thrive.
7: President Trump said Monday he has an obligation to intervene in Cuba, saying the treatment the Cuban people face is unthinkable. ABC's Matt Rivers recently visited Havana to see the island's energy crisis and told ABC's Start Here podcast,
14: "One single gallon of gasoline in Cuba right now, one, costs $40. $40 for a single gallon of gasoline in the country that is way, way, way, way poorer than the United States. So the idea that a normal working class person could afford $40 per gallon, if an American can't afford that, which we couldn't, imagine what a Cuban can afford. They certainly can't. So it has affected every single aspect of society.
7: A co-founder of a fashion empire has died. Doris Fisher was 94. She co-founded The Gap along with her husband. The Gap now owns Banana Republic and Old Navy. I'm Brian Clark, ABC.
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18: North Idaho weather.
19: Up for a high of 70 degrees today with lots of sunshine. Mostly clear this evening and through the overnight, 45 the expected low. Right back up in the mid-70s on Wednesday with partly cloudy skies. Wednesday evening through the overnight down to 48. Thursday, 75 and sunny.
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23: Attacks in the Gulf. Good morning, I'm Gordon Deal, along with Nicole Murray. On this Tuesday, May 5th, glad you could join us. Here's what we have for you this hour.
24: The U.S. says it destroyed six Iranian military boats and that Iran fired on American ships in the Strait of Hormuz.
23: The White House was locked down after the Secret Service yesterday exchanged gunfire nearby with an unknown individual.
24: In a win for Republicans, the Supreme Court has agreed to fast-track a decision about Louisiana's congressional map.
23: And if the U.S. uses such a little amount of Middle East oil, why are gas prices so high?
25: Oil is a global market. So whenever there's a shock to oil, like anywhere, that affects the overall supply or demand for oil, I guess it causes prices to go up or down kind of everywhere. And so even though the shock is on oil in the Middle East, the effect is that oil becomes more expensive everywhere.
23: Dan DeBizet at USA Today on the mechanics of the global oil industry. A fragile truce is being threatened after the U.S. and Iran exchange fresh attacks in their chess match involving the Strait of Hormuz. The fresh volleys of missiles and drones came after President Trump unveiled a new effort to get stranded tankers and other ships through the vital waterway. Several merchant ships in the Gulf yesterday reported explosions or fires. The U.S. said it had destroyed six small Iranian military boats, and Iran attacked an oil port in the United Arab Emirates. Also, the U.S. military said two commercial vessels safely transited the Strait of Hormuz. CENTCOM Commander Admiral Brad Cooper on a call with reporters.
26: The IRGC has launched multiple cruise missiles, drones, and small boats at ships we are protecting. We have defeated each and every one of those threats through the clinical application of defensive munitions.
23: On a related note, President Trump says the U.S. engaged in a mini war while speaking during small business event at the White House. In March, the president said he didn't like using the word war, quote, because you're supposed to get congressional approval. A win for Republicans in Louisiana. The Supreme Court is allowing last week's ruling that gutted a key part of the Voting Rights Act to take effect ahead of schedule. We get more from this morning's Mike Gavin.
27: The court ruled 6-3 yesterday, strengthening Louisiana Republicans as they pursue a new congressional voting map ahead of the November midterm elections. Justice Ketanji Brown Jackson, one of the court's three liberals, said the court should stay on the sidelines to avoid the appearance of partiality, citing the court's traditional reluctance to make changes right before an election. Justice Samuel Alito called Jackson's concerns about bias baseless and insulting, and argued that, if anything, it could create an appearance of partiality if the court lets Louisiana's old map stand by, running out the clock. Gordon.
0: Thank you, Mike. The voters who initially challenged Louisiana's map asked the justices last week to speed up the usual 32-day period between when a ruling is announced and when the Supreme Court clerk formally passes the decision down to a lower court. Police are searching for suspects after nearly two dozen people were injured during a mass shooting near a campground north of Oklahoma City. It took place Sunday night during a large party near Arcadia Lake in the city of Edmond, about 15 miles northeast of the state capital. According to the Edmond Police Department, authorities responded to multiple 911 calls about a shooting near Scissortail Campground and found multiple people hurt, some struck by gunfire. Edmond Mayor Mark Nash called the incident a tragedy, said the community remains safe, and that his thoughts are with the injured.
1: We're among the safer cities in Oklahoma, especially when it comes to violent crime. At the same time, our police department and our city council are committed to continually improving public safety.
0: Police yesterday said they had learned 23 people had been injured in the incident, and a motive remained unclear. If you've missed anything from today's show, by the way, there's an easy way to catch up. All you have to do is tell Alexa, Siri, or Google to play This Morning with Gordon Deal. 11 minutes after the hour, on This Morning, America's First News. 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
1: Hey, glad you're with us. Welcome into Tuesday. Weeks of bruising cross-chamber policy fights have blemished what has otherwise been a cordial and remarkably effective relationship between Senate Majority Leader John Thune and House Speaker Mike Johnson. It's a story by Ramsey Touchberry, congressional reporter at the Washington Examiner. Ramsey, what's the status of the relationship?
2: Yeah, you know, Leader Thune and Mike Johnson have had a really good, cordial and effective working relationship within, you know, President Trump's second term. They've gotten pretty much almost all of the president's major priorities, but you know, several of really just bitter policy feuds over the past several weeks has definitely damaged their relationship as of late. It's probably at the worst point it's been in this second Congress. That speaks to the fact that, one, it's generally been very good. But two, it also speaks to the fact that they've had this these sort of weeks of bruising policy fights and disagreements between the GOP leaders in the different chambers and how to proceed with things like ending the DHS shutdown and extending FISA, which is the country's, you know, foreign spy powers. And, you know, those two things came as in the background. You had tensions boiling over the SAVE Act as well. So these three things combined, they're on recess now, which I think is what everyone needed. But really going into it and into the end of this DHS shutdown, tensions were just really, really not great between the two. You saw that not just in their public comments and rhetoric towards one another, but also frustrations at the staff level behind the scenes.
1: Wow. All right. So is this about the actual policies themselves, or is it over strategy to get policy passed, or both, I guess?
2: It's largely been over strategy. There's obviously some policy disagreements when you talk about certain provisions within FISA. There was a digital currency provision that the House really wanted to add it into FISA. The Senate did not want to go along with that. But when you look at things more broadly, especially with like DHS funding, the policy agreement is there, but the strategy over how to proceed is what putting them at odds. Obviously, in the Senate, you've got the filibuster, you've got, you know, a lot of arcane procedure that really gums up the works a lot of the time when trying to pass things. And, you know, how do you get around a Democratic filibuster? And so in this case, you know, on both FISA and DHS, what really frustrates House people a lot is that they ended up basically just doing what the Senate wanted them to do from the very beginning. It took them a while to get there. For DHS funding, took them over a month to pass the same bill that the Senate did. But that's sort of the underlying frustration for the House folks, is that they always end up just having to go along, so to speak, with whatever the Senate prefers because of, you know, the struggles in that chamber procedurally with the filibuster and what have you.
1: Wow. We're speaking with Ramsey Touchberry, congressional reporter at the Washington Examiner. The story is called Tensions Between John Thune and Mike Johnson Loom Over GOP Immigration Push. I think you said there are accusations that the majority leader in the Senate, John Thune, is capitulating to Democrats. How so?
2: That's sort of some of the frustrations from House Republicans when it comes to the strategies with these bills. So for DHS funding, for example, the way that Thune handled it was ultimately to say, okay, we're going to strip out the funding for immigration enforcement from the DHS funding, and we're just going to pass that separately. The way that we'll make up for the lack of immigration funding is we'll do, you know, our second GOP reconciliation bill. And that really frustrated the House because they saw that as sort of giving in to Democrats who were filibustering, you know, broader funding for the agency. And, you know, folks will remember that Democrats first brought up this filibuster when, you know, there were tensions over ICE and ICE enforcement, and they wanted policy changes. And ultimately, their you know, negotiations with the White House broke down. And so you have this great example of, you know, the Senate passing this thing more than a month ago, them telling the House, you know, basically just eat what we're sending you and, you know, deal with it, and we'll deal with the immigration funding later on. You know, House folks really didn't like that. And, you know, their accusations are, you know, Thune should have put up more of a fight. you know, Thune, in his defense, he often calls himself, you know, the realist of the folks sort of on the Hill because of the struggles that he, you know, faces procedurally. And, you know, the Senate often gives folks a dose of reality, so to speak.
1: Thanks, Ramsey. Ramsey Touchberry, congressional reporter at The Washington Examiner. 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
3: And now, the three big things you need to know. Number one.
4: The U.S. and Iran have exchanged new attacks in the Gulf as they wrestle for control over the Strait of Hormuz with dueling maritime blockades. CENTCOM Commander Admiral Brad Cooper spoke with reporters over the phone.
5: The cruise missiles were going after both U.S. Navy ships, but mostly after commercial shipping. We defended both ourselves, and consistent with our commitment, we defended all the commercial ships. We've had drone launches against commercial ships, all of which were defended against, consistent with our commitment.
4: Meanwhile, President Trump referred to the conflict in Iran as a, quote, mini-war.
3: Number two.
4: The Supreme Court has allowed last week's landmark decision, striking down Louisiana's congressional map, to take effect immediately as GOP state officials scramble to redraw the map before this year's midterm elections. The court ruled 6-3 that the state's House map is unconstitutional.
3: Number three.
4: Nearly 150 people, including 17 Americans, are stranded on a cruise ship off the coast of West Africa after a suspected Hanta virus outbreak on the vessel killed at least three people. World Health Organization Director for Epidemic and Pandemic Preparedness, Maria Van Kerkhove.
6: We are working with authorities to understand the source of exposure through epidemiological investigations and doing contact tracing to identify any further cases.
4: WHO officials say at least seven cases of the rare rodent-borne disease have been identified so far.
3: Number three.
4: Britney Spears has pleaded guilty through her lawyer to a lesser charge that will allow her to avoid jail time after California prosecutors accused her of driving under the influence of alcohol and drugs. Judge Matthew Nemerson explaining the plea deal.
7: She's ordered to continue in her mental health and substance treatment. She is ordered to meet with a psychologist once a week and a psychiatrist twice a month.
4: Spears will be on probation for a year, must take a required DUI class, and pay state-mandated fines. AAA data says the national average price of gas has pushed even higher to $4.48 per gallon this morning as shippers stay out of the Strait of Hormuz. Chief oil analyst for Gulf Oil, Tom Cloza.
8: There is no end in sight to this. The Strait needs to be reopened, and it needs to be reopened and restored to where it was beforehand.
4: And finally, bring on the tequila because it's Cinco de Mayo. At Chipotle, get free guac or chips and queso on their app. At On the Border, get $2 tacos or $5 margaritas.
1: That sounds like a good plan.
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1: Right, day should end early.
4: Exactly.
1: 23 minutes after the hour.
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14: It's a little bit older.
15: 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That's fine. Yeah, so that. And then Kevin.
16: A better life with Dr. Sanjay Gupta.
17: If you are the parent of an infant, it can be really hard to find baby foods that are truly healthy for your child. According to a new study out of UNC Chapel Hill, almost three quarters of baby foods are ultra-processed and may contain additives that are linked to potential health problems later in life. The study's lead author said what shocked her was that the top ingredient in 71% of these baby foods wasn't a fruit or vegetable, it was one or more additives that babies' guts are not fully developed enough to be able to handle. Eating the right food at this stage of life is so important because this is when children begin developing dietary preferences for the rest of their lives. So take the extra time to look at the ingredient labels on the foods you are buying. You're going to want short lists and also ingredients that you recognize. I'm Dr. Sanjay Gupta, helping you live a better life.
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0: As with us, America is the world's leading oil producer. The U.S. is less reliant on foreign oil than at times in the past. And of the oil we do import, only 8% comes from the Middle East. Why then have gas prices gone through the roof? Here's Dan DiPizze at USA Today. Dan, explain.
1: Well, I just was wondering personally why gas prices got so high in this country after the start of the Iran war, because we have, I think, more oil in this country. We pump more oil in this country than any other country, and I think we're a net exporter of oil. We're a big oil power. So why would a war in Iran cause our gas prices to go up?
0: Okay. And so, I don't know, is there a basic answer here?
1: Oh, yeah. The economists can answer this one in one sentence in their sleep. It's that oil is

0: dependent on foreign oil. Now, it's an oversimplification to say that what actually happened in the 70s owed to a lot of policy mistakes, basically, but there's not been a repeat of that. The only gas lines that you've seen this spring in America have been if it's like one of these places that has really cheap gas and people want to save 50 cents, then you might have a little bit of a line, but then there's no line at all at the other gas station that charges a little more. So this has been entirely a price shock. The only bad thing has been gas prices going way up. That's all.
1: We're speaking with Dan Divise, money reporter at USA Today. The story is called "America Barely Uses OPEC Oil. Why Are Gas Prices So High?" Explain the vulnerabilities on the West Coast, Dan.
0: Oh, that's fascinating. Well, okay. A reader wrote in and pointed out to me there are big taxes on gas, like in California. So that's a big reason why gas costs more in like Los Angeles. But it's also true, and I didn't know this, that American oil cannot physically get to our West Coast. Like, there's no, I guess there's no pipeline piping oil there. So if you're west of the Rockies, you're more like a foreign nation where regards oil, meaning that your oil has to come in from kind of other places. You can't just get it from Oklahoma or Texas. And so that's apparently a reason why there's been even more of a price shock on consumers of gasoline in places like Portland, Oregon, and San Francisco. It's almost like might as well be another country.
1: Thanks, Dan. Dan Divise, money reporter at USA Today. 30 minutes now after the hour on This Morning, America's First News.
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5: Here's your North Idaho Radio Sportsman. At Seattle Mariners took the first one, a homestand with the Braves last night. 4-5, scored all five in the sixth. Atlanta never came back. They'll go again at 6:40 tonight. Spokane Baseball Indians back into Vista Stadium this morning, 11 a.m. versus Tri-City. In hoops, after the NBA regular season had many fans complained about players not giving 100% effort or taking games off altogether because of load management, the playoffs have been intense. Eight teams remain in the hunt for the championship, including the New York Knicks and the Philadelphia 76ers. Joel Embiid wants the 76ers to have every advantage in the upcoming series against the Knicks, and went so far as to plead with Sixers fans, do not sell your tickets to Knicks fans. He said, quote, Knicks fans travel. They buy tickets. There's going to be people who need to sell their tickets because they need the money. Don't do it. We need you guys. We need the support. We need you to be extremely loud. If you need money, I got you. What? Somebody get me Embiid's routing number. That's Sports North Idaho Radio.
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7: ABC News, I'm Brian Clark. U.S. military leaders say the ceasefire with Iran remains intact, even though Iran's been carrying out attacks in the Strait of Hormuz. And the United Arab Emirates says it's been under Iranian attack for 2 straight days. Defense Secretary Pete Hegseth earlier touting what he called the U.S.'s defensive operation to help commercial ships get through the Strait of Hormuz.
8: American forces won't need to enter Iranian waters or airspace. It's not necessary. We're not looking for a fight.

0: But Iran also cannot be allowed to block innocent countries and their goods from an international waterway.
1: Tennessee's begun a special legislative session. The majority Republican legislature is going to consider redrawing the state's congressional map, the latest state to act after last week's Supreme Court ruling. Pennsylvania has sued an AI chatbot maker, saying Character AI's chatbots illegally hold themselves out as doctors. The company declined comment on the suit. This is ABC News.
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1: Thanks for joining us. Welcome to Tuesday, May 5th. Gordon Deal with Nicole Murray. Some of our top stories and headlines. U.S. says it destroyed six Iranian military boats after they fired on American ships. Supreme Court fast-tracked Louisiana's new congressional map decision. The White House was on lockdown briefly yesterday after a Secret Service agent exchanged gunfire with an unidentified individual. No arrests in Oklahoma after a shooting injured 23 Sunday night at Arcadia Lake. Longtime New York Yankees radio voice John Sterling has died at 87. And the Ohio girl surprised when she floated a paper airplane into her neighbor's yard. That story in about 20 minutes. According to the Wall Street Journal, financial infidelity is increasingly breaking up marriages. Insight from Dallas attorney Jennifer Hargrave, owner and managing partner of Hargrave Family Law. Jennifer, what are you seeing and hearing?
2: I think there's always the question of cause and effect, right? So I think the breakdown in the marriage often leads to these financial issues, whether you're not communicating about finances, you're not on the same page, you're not sharing goals, you're not sharing values about money. And so, you know, people end up leading these very separate lives financially. And then when we get into the divorce context, that can come as a big surprise to a lot of people.
1: The introduction here of, say, sports gambling or cryptocurrency, has that complicated things, or are money problems just money problems?
2: I mean, yeah, I think that the ability for people to hide assets is increasing. It can become more difficult to track. I mean, usually there is a paper trail somewhere, whether we're just seeing a withdrawal of funds from an account, or, you know, we may see, like, on a pay stub, you may see that there's a secret account where money's going into. But after that initial withdrawal, once it goes into cryptocurrency or the gambling, it can be more difficult to track down, not impossible, but it can just become a lot more expensive. And then the question becomes, is it worth the expense?
1: Yeah. So how could something like this work? I don't know, if you had some secret account. It's just one spouse, I guess, just not paying attention, or a partner not paying attention.
2: Yeah, I mean, usually in a marriage, what I see commonly is that, you know, one party is responsible for the finances of the marriage, so they're responsible for paying the bills. It's also common that each party is responsible for their own. Like, they don't ever combine accounts, they keep them separate. And so whether you have one party who's responsible and the other party is just sort of checked out on the finances, or you each have your own accounts and you're not, you know, meeting regularly to review the activity of the other, you know, it's not at all unusual for people to begin just living very separate financial lives.
1: Wow. We're speaking with Jennifer Hargrave, family law attorney based in Dallas. She's the owner and managing partner of Hargrave Family Law. How about some warning signs here?
2: Yeah, I mean, I think the first warning sign is just to not be checked out, right? So if you're not the one who's, you know, paying all the bills and meeting with the financial planner and all of that, I would say now is a really good time to do that, just to be involved in the financial decisions. It's too easy for one party to abdicate, and that usually doesn't lead to anything good. So both parties should be regularly involved in the financials. And the other is just, you know, that secretive behavior. If they're, you know, they've got, they're on their phone and, you know, they're kind of hiding it and not being open to what they're doing. I mean, I think, you know, people generally have a good spidey sense when their spouse is hiding, and it's usually correct. You know, I mean, it isn't, it can be very indicative that there's something else going on. So, you know, looking over financial statements, having access to accounts, that's important. Yeah. And, you know, when we're not holding each other accountable, that's when we sort of open the door to these secret things going on.
1: So what happens to, say, these secret accounts in a divorce proceeding? Or, I don't know, how did that get introduced, broken up, or whatever?
2: Yeah. Well, an important part of the divorce proceeding is full financial disclosure of all assets. And depending on where you live, there could be pretty serious consequences if you don't disclose. So, it's first understanding kind of the laws of where you're at. And the expectation is that everything will be disclosed. And if you decide you're not going to disclose accounts, then you just need to know you're running a very serious risk that, that account may then be awarded to the other partner. And there could be very punitive consequences as a result of not disclosing.
1: Thanks, Jennifer. Jennifer Hargrave. She is the owner and managing partner of Hargrave Family Law. 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Coming up next, why your 70-pound robot cannot have the aisle seat on a plane.

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0: Thanks for joining us. Welcome into Tuesday, Cinco de Mayo. It is time now for the mic drop with this morning's Mike Gavin.
1: Good morning. We have a couple of questionable uses of technology to talk about today. Let's start in the skies, where a flight was delayed due to the presence of an unusual passenger, a robot. A man confirmed that he and the 4-foot-tall, 70-pound robot named Bebop boarded the plane in San Francisco last week, attempting to fly to San Diego. A Southwest Airlines spokesperson confirmed the human had purchased a ticket for Bebop, but the flight was delayed by the robot's presence in an aisle seat, being a violation of the airline's policy for large carry-on items. Bebop was moved to a window seat, but there was another problem. The robot's battery was found to be larger than the maximum allowed by Southwest policy, so the plane was only able to leave once the battery was removed. Jeez. The plane finally took off, but only after a one-hour delay to sort out all of the robot's issues. Elite Event Robotics, which rents out its robots for appearances at various events, said that Bebop will continue to fly commercial, but without its batteries installed.
0: Wow. Poor Bebop. I mean, that's a lot of drama.
1: Yeah, I mean, look, you buy a ticket for a robot, it's still a robot, right? We're not treating it like a person. It's not going to get snacks, you know, and free drinks, or, well, they actually don't do that on Southwest, but, yes. So, it's not gonna be treated like a human. It's gonna be treated like a robot. It's gonna be treated like carry-on luggage, whether you bought a ticket for it or not.
0: No, eventually, it will eat snacks.
1: Yeah, well, that's the thing.
0: And drinks.
1: And,
0: yeah.
1: And probably, you know, have a hankering to fly the plane at some point.
0: True.
1: Gonna walk up and knock on the door, like, you know, hey, let me in. I can do this better than you.
0: Yeah.
1: That's the next step in this evolution.
0: And then it's gonna be a point where Bebop has too many beers, and it's going to need to be escorted off the plane by air marshals.
1: Yes.
0: And that video is going to go viral.
1: Yes.
0: Of air marshals wrestling somebody like Bebop to get him off the plane for unruly behavior.
1: Yes.
0: That's
1: yes.
0: Where this is going.
1: I know. I'm not looking forward to that day when you and I have that
0: Bebop
1: conversation. I feel like it's coming sooner rather than later.
0: When Bebop goes bad.
1: Yes. Yeah. Bebop went berserk. And we take you to South Korea now, where a man is in very hot water over his use of AI. Last month, South Korean media reported that a wolf had escaped from a zoo in Daejeon, and some even posted a photo of the animal spotted on the city streets. Looked real, but that photo had been created by AI. South Korean authorities explained that a single AI-manipulated image delayed the wolf's capture by up to 9 days, and that the prolonged deployment of police and firefighters caused significant disruptions to their primary duty of protecting the public. By the time someone realized that the photo that kickstarted this massive operation was fake, the damage had already been done. A 40-year-old is alleged to be responsible for the AI wolf photo. He said that he did it for fun, though he could have a lot less fun in the future, as he now could spend up to 5 years in prison and pay a $6,700 fine.
0: Wow.
1: 5 years in jail for this.
0: Oh, man.
1: Yeah, I mean, it sounds like, if what they say, what the authorities say is true, it sounds like it really messed things up for them and, again, kind of, made them deploy all these resources. I think they had to close a couple of schools down because they were afraid that the wolf was out there in the streets.
0: Right.
1: So, yeah, it really caused some problems for, more than a week, it sounds like.
0: Oh, my goodness.
1: Yeah.
0: One image.
1: Yes. That's all it took.
0: Jeez.
1: I saw the picture. It was just, the wolf kind of walking down the street. There was nobody else around in the image.
0: Okay.
1: It was just the wolf just kind of walking down an empty street in this city, and that caused all this mayhem.
0: So they I guess pinpointed where the street may have been and determined that's near a school. We got to shut that school down, right?
1: Yeah,
0: all this type of stuff.
1: And then they had to send police and firefighters and everybody trying to wrangle this wolf.
0: Wow. Thank you, Mike. 13 minutes now in front of the hour. On This Morning, America's First News.
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1: But with us, the sudden and total shutdown of Spirit Airlines left thousands of passengers stranded in airports across the country. Countless others had their bags already packed for flights that would never come. Meanwhile, other airlines are filling the void. The Transportation Department said Saturday that United, Delta, JetBlue, and Southwest agreed to cap prices specifically for Spirit customers who need to rebook canceled flights. To access those fares, travelers must provide a Spirit flight confirmation number and proof of payment. Spirit said it would automatically process refunds for flights purchased through its channels with a credit or debit card. Anyone with flights booked via a travel agent should contact the agent directly. For those who paid with other methods like vouchers, credits, or free Spirit points, it's not as straightforward. Spirit said compensation for people who book flights through those methods will be determined later through the company's bankruptcy process. 8 minutes now in front of the hour on This Morning. Once again, here's Nicole Murray.
2: And now, the three big things you need to know. Number one.
3: The ceasefire between the U.S. and Iran is being tested after both sides fired shots in the Strait of Hormuz. President Trump said the ongoing, quote, mini-war with Tehran is going well.
4: Can't let them have a nuclear weapon or you're going to have, you'd have problems like nobody would believe. And it's going very well.
3: Meanwhile, the United Arab Emirates officials say Iran launched its first missile and drone attack on the UAE since a ceasefire with the U.S. took effect last month.
2: Number two.
3: Police are searching for suspects after nearly two dozen people were injured during a mass shooting at a lakeside party in Oklahoma. Edmond Mayor Mark Nash, when asked if permits for parties at the lake could have prevented the violence.
5: We're among the safer cities in Oklahoma, especially when it comes to violent crime. At the same time, our police department and our city council are committed to continually improving public safety.
3: Police say they believe there is no ongoing threat to the public.
2: Number three.
3: Acting Attorney General Todd Blanche said the Department of Justice is actively investigating potential antitrust violations in the cattle and beef markets as prices in the sector rise.
6: We will use every law enforcement tool available to help reduce food prices and vigorously enforce the antitrust laws to ensure every aspect of the agricultural industry competes on a fair playing field.
3: President Trump posted on Truth Social last November that the nation's largest meatpacking company should be investigated for potential collusion, price fixing, and price manipulation. Rudy Giuliani's spokesman says the former New York City mayor is hospitalized in stable but critical condition, recovering from pneumonia after being on a ventilator. Dolly Parton has canceled her previously postponed Las Vegas residency due to health challenges, but has assured fans her issues are treatable, Parton in a video shared on social media.
7: The good news is I'm responding really well to meds and treatments, and I'm improving every day. Now, the bad news is it's going to take me a little while before I'm up to stage performance level.
3: Parton shared little details on the specifics of her health issues. Ever get so mad you could just run a mile? The New York Post reports a new trend. People are doing rage workouts to work through their anger.
1: What is this? This is not new.
3: Yeah, right?
1: People go punch a bag or something like all the time. You know what it is? Somebody who's 22 must have identified this as a trend. Oh. No, it's how people release tension.
3: I mean, yeah. Love to hit stuff for it.
1: Yeah,
3: you know?
1: Of course. New trend. This is a young people thing. Come on. 6 minutes now in front of the hour. You know, every year, a lot of us default to flowers for Mother's Day. 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
16: North Idaho weather.
17: Up for a high of 70 degrees today with lots of sunshine. Mostly clear this evening and through the overnight, 45, the expected low. Right back up in the mid-70s on Wednesday with partly cloudy skies. Wednesday evening through the overnight down to 48. Thursday, 75 and sunny.

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1: A paper airplane, a song request, and one kind neighbor turned an ordinary day in the Cleveland area into an inspiring moment. KSDK Television says in Lakewood, Ohio, 8-year-old Madeline Glynn heard something she loved drifting over her fence. Her neighbor was outside playing guitar. She wanted to make a request, but instead of wandering into the stranger's yard, she sent a message via paper airplane. With help from her mom, Madeline folded the plane and wrote a note asking for a song by Taylor Swift. Then they launched it. On the other side was 26-year-old Ethan Hayes, full-time musician who plays covers at bars and wineries. He spotted the paper plane and responded immediately. He began playing Love Story. Madeline sang along from her yard. Madeline's mom recorded the interaction, put it on TikTok. Of course, it went viral. The two families had never met before that paper airplane sailed over the fence. Now they have backyard social plans together. For Nicole Murray and Mike Gavin, I'm Gordon Deal. 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
2: This is retired Colonel Kedrick Wills, former director of the Idaho State Police, with an important message about the upcoming election. Every politician says they support law enforcement during election season. But our public safety depends on leaders who back the badge with their votes, not just their words. Some legislators are cutting our funding and turning a deaf ear to our public safety needs, and those votes have consequences. An officer, hours away when you call 911. Fewer detectives to solve violent crimes. That's why Defend and Protect Idaho paid to bring you this message. Because after 30 years in law enforcement, I know the difference between a supporter and a pretender.
3: Defend and Protect Idaho is a coalition of law enforcement backing Jim Woodward and Mark Sauter for state legislature. Jim Woodward and Mark Sauter don't just say they back the blue. They're proven conservatives who will listen to law enforcement and defend our communities. Vote Jim Woodward and Mark Sauter on May 19th.
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5: From ABC News, I'm Chuck Sievertson. Despite attacks between the U.S. military and Iran recently, says Defense Secretary Pete Hegseth at today's Pentagon briefing.
6: No, the ceasefire is not over. Ultimately, this is a separate and distinct project, and we expected there would be some churn at the beginning, which happened. And we said we would defend and defend aggressively, and we absolutely have. Iran knows that.
5: Pentagon officials say Project Freedom has had the U.S. military escort two American commercial ships through the Strait of Hormuz. No word if insurance companies will greenlight more international shipping in what has been part of the war zone. Gasoline prices will keep going up until the Strait opens, says Patrick DeHaan, head of petroleum analysis at Gas Buddy.
7: If the Strait remains closed, into the month of June, I think by July 4, we'll be at all-time record highs.
5: After several deaths from a rare virus on a cruise ship that left Argentina for the South Atlantic, this update from the World Health Organization's Maria Vandekove in Geneva.
8: At this stage, there are no additional symptomatic people on board. That said, the situation is being closely monitored, and as a precaution, passengers have been asked to remain in their cabins while disinfection and other public health measures are carried out.
5: You might pay for part of that Trump White House ballroom, says ABC's Stephen Portnoy in Washington.
9: The president has insisted the $400 million ballroom would be funded privately, but Senate Republicans now propose to put $1 billion in taxpayer dollars toward the project for its security enhancements. In court filings, the administration has said those upgrades would include bomb shelters, a hospital, top-secret military installations, missile-resistant steel columns, drone-proof ceilings, and blast-proof glass. Republicans now aim to add the money to a measure that would provide 3 years of funding for ICE and the Border Patrol using a procedure that Senate Democrats can't block with a filibuster.
5: ABC's Stephen Portnoy, Wall Street, an update so far, and you're listening to ABC News.
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5: President Trump says he has an obligation to intervene in Cuba, suggesting he would go into the country after the Iran war ends. Cuba has suffered from an energy crisis ever since the U.S. forced Venezuela to cut off oil shipments to the country. ABC's Matt Rivers recently traveled to Havana.
11: Clearly, what we're hearing from the administration, from President Trump, from Secretary of State Marco Rubio, is that they want regime change. They're not being coy about this. They want to change the government. And for now, they are doing this strictly economic pressure campaign, but they explicitly have not taken military action off the table.
5: A gallon of gasoline in Cuba is $40. State of California suing State Farm Insurance, claiming the company mishandled over 11,000 claims from last year's devastating wildfires by conducting inadequate claim investigations, underpaying claims, and denying damages. Jesse Albert lost his Altadena home in the fires. After spending hours on the phone with State Farm, he says he has only been allotted about a third of what he needs to rebuild.
12: While they didn't cause the fire, right, the injury from their actions, the delays, the having to relive everything, it's huge.
5: In a statement to ABC News, State Farm says they strongly disagree with the agency's characterization. Doris Fisher, co-founder of The Gap, has died. She co-founded the clothing chain in 1969 with her late husband. Fisher was 94. Chuck Sievertson, ABC News.
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16: North Idaho weather.
17: Expecting sunny skies today with temperatures in the upper 60s to low 70s. Should be clear this evening and through the overnight, down in the mid 40s. Your Wednesday, just as sunny and a little warmer. Mid to upper 70s temperatures are expected. Should hold that way the rest of the week.
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23: Boy, do we have a show for you. Wow. I'm just looking down this list of stuff. It's incredible. It's incredible. So we got to start somewhere. This is the Markley, Van Camp, and Robbins Show. I'm Scott Robbins. Right over there is David Van Camp, Jimmy Markley. Is taking care of some family biz today.
24: Yes, he is.
23: But he will be rejoining us tomorrow. I want to get to this story, and I mentioned to you off the air, I said, David, I see this story, update on Iran war from Dan Raisin Kane.
24: Yeah.
23: And I think to myself, this second?
24: Yeah, right.
23: Because I have whiplash from this thing. Who is operating the Strait of Hormuz right now? Who is
24: good question.
23: I don't know the answer to these questions. Anyway, Dan Raisin Kane can maybe help us out here a little bit.
24: Yes, huh? Maybe he can. Here we go.
1: Since the ceasefire was announced, Iran has fired at commercial vessels 9 times and seized 2 container ships. And they've attacked U.S. forces more than 10 times, all below the threshold of restarting major combat operations at this point. You can also see the group of tankers and cargo vessels in the U.S. blockade line, as I'm.
2: By the way, I guess I knew this kind of deep down in my soul, but I didn't realize that a ceasefire could still exist under a certain threshold. Like, yeah, you're setting off a few bombs, but, you know, you're bombing ships, you're boarding tankers, you're seizing them in the Strait of Hormuz, and now you're bombing oil refineries and whatnot.
3: I mean, I heard him say this, and yeah. I thought, do I just misinterpret this? What does under threshold really mean?
2: Yeah, well,
3: I don't know what that means.
2: As long as you don't blow up something really important, you're fine. Yeah, you can keep lobbing rockets, I suppose.
3: Yeah, I guess.
1: As a result of Iran's indiscriminate attacks across the region, there are currently 22,500 mariners embarked on more than 1,550 commercial vessels trapped in the Arabian Gulf, unable to transit. In addition to shipping, Iran has continued to deliberately attack its neighbors. Just yesterday, Iran attacked Oman once and the UAE 3 times, including an attack on Fujairah oil terminal, which was successfully defeated. They also launched cruise missiles, drones, small boats at U.S. forces defending commercial shipping in the Straits, and United States Navy MH-60 helicopters and Army AH-64 Apache helicopters successfully defeated those threats. Thus far, today is quieter.
2: Well, and then they started lobbing rockets again. Because you're right. I mean, it is just kind of minute by minute, second
3: it
2: by
3: is.
2: Second.
3: Yeah. I knew they started lobbing rockets again.
2: Yeah.
3: Yeah, and again, what? And I wish he would explain the threshold thing.
2: Well, I think it's sort of like, well, okay, so they tried to bomb this oil facility. It didn't go through. Right? It was successfully deterred for the most part, so therefore it doesn't count as a violation of the ceasefire and an escalation of hostilities. I suppose that's it. And he made the point yesterday, and we talked about it, that usually when they send out these attack boats, you're talking like 30 to 40 at a time. One of the times it was 6. So there's not a whole lot of firepower left in Iran's arsenal.
3: I keep hearing that, but they keep lobbing rockets.
2: Oh, yeah.
3: It's like they must have stockpiled quite a few of those. Anyway, the update will be different in 20 minutes. I almost can guarantee you that.
2: Oh, yeah.
3: But we'll get to that when we need to. Now, this is something kind of interesting. Dan Raisin-Cain again and Pete Hegseth responded to reports that Iran will be deploying what they call kamikaze dolphins.
2: Yes.
3: Now, they're strapping bombs on dolphins and sending them out, right?
2: That was the reporting a while ago, just a couple days ago, that, yeah, they have attack dolphins that they've trained to go and attack ships. And they've got mines on them.
3: Yeah.
2: So, yeah, here
3: the dolphin itself is not attacking a ship.
2: No, it is. It's running into the ship.
3: I know that, but I mean, the dolphin's not like trying to bite him or something.
2: No. It's just going to make contact and then go boom, or get close and go boom.
3: Yes. They strap bombs to them.
2: Yes, exactly. They strap bombs to these dolphins and then they go boom. That's the theory, at least.
21: You said that the attacks by Iran so far are below the threshold of restarting major combat operations. What is that threshold? And then for Secretary Hegseth, are there still concerns about mines in the Strait? And can you kind of clarify these reports of kamikaze dolphins that we've heard about?
1: I haven't heard the kamikaze dolphin thing. It's like sharks with laser beams, right? The threshold of restarting is a political decision above my pay grade. What I'll say is it's low harassing fire right now. It feels like Iran is grasping at straws to try to do something across the southern flank. To your question, David, their command and control structure remains very fractured, and I think they're struggling to maintain control down echelon at the edge, but it's still pretty low-level kinetics at this point in time.
2: I always like hearing the professional military guys talk, like him, where he's just like, yeah, we're at a pretty low threshold kinetic interactions with the nexus of the threat point and, you know, all that kind of stuff. And then Pete Hegseth comes in and wants to talk about kamikaze dolphins.
3: Yeah.
2: Right. He's like, wait a minute, we're burying the lead here.
6: And I can't confirm or deny whether we have kamikaze dolphins, but I can confirm they don't. Ultimately, any follow-on effort, if there are mines identified, would be something that our some of our units could undertake or the world could undertake. But right now we know we have a lane of safe passage that commercial shipping can flow through.
2: Right there, not a lot of people willing to laugh at the kamikaze dolphin joke from the Secretary of War, Pete Hegseth.
23: No.
2: Sometimes you go for the joke, man, and you just, it doesn't stick, you know?
23: Right.
2: Where he's like, well, I can't confirm.
1: This point in time.
6: And I can't confirm or deny whether we have kamikaze dolphins, but I can confirm they don't, ultimately.
2: You got a couple of, courtesy chuckles.
23: Right, yes.
2: It's like, yeah, the people in that room are a little bit worried about what's about to go boom here. I'm kind of surprised that anybody even asked about the kamikaze dolphins to begin with.
23: Me too. Well, I read that yesterday somewhere.
2: Mm-hmm.
23: I'm like, that can't be true, right?
2: Well, there's been talk of that going back to World War II.
23: Yeah,
2: like somehow training these animals to go and attack targets in the sea because it's a great idea in theory unless you really really like dolphins. I mean, I don't know if it's really fair to train dolphins to be kamikaze pilots for us, but you know they're just out doing dolphin stuff. They're not hurting anybody.
23: Well. You know, it's the benefits you get from it. Your family of dolphins gets if you
2: That's
23: throw
2: true.
23: Yourself you in get the line of duty. Like
2: lifetime
23: that,
2: supply of mackerel. Yeah,
23: yeah, something
2: and free
23: like that.
2: College.
23: Yeah. All right, so Trump was... Here's a question I get asked all the time. Hey, why don't you guys find out what's going on with the Iranian population right now? Mm-hmm. Do you know anything? What do you know? What are you hearing?
2: Dude, it's almost impossible to know because you know that there's a lot of propaganda flying both ways. The government has shut out internet access for most of the population. Some people have Starlink, but again, it's kind of hard to gauge what the mood is there based on that because it's just one guy with a computer, basically.
23: Yeah.
2: And you don't know what's propaganda, what's pro-regime propaganda, what's anti-regime propaganda. It's basically a blackout.
23: Yeah, so, I mean, are they fighting back? Are they not fighting back? What are they doing?
2: I don't know.
23: Are they going to fight back? Yeah. Trump was asked that question.
2: Well, yeah, he was on the Hugh Hewitt show, and he said he was open to the idea of arming anti-regime factions with Iran, because that's a big problem. If you don't have the guns, it's going to be kind of hard to go against the guys who do have the guns.
4: Look, if they had guns, which they don't have, guns were sent and other people took those guns. If they had guns, they would fight back. I'm convinced of that. But, you know, you can't have an unarmed population against people with AK-47s and stand there, even if you have 250,000 people. So, you know, you started off by asking me, would I like to see them? And I'm very torn on it because they lost 42,000 people in the first 2 weeks. I don't really want to see that. They have to have guns. And I think they're getting some guns. As soon as they have guns, they'll fight like as good as anybody there is.
2: We'll see.
23: To me, I mean, sending the populace guns is a non-starter because they'll be taken away and be used against them.
2: Well, yeah, I mean, that,
23: there's no doubt about that.
2: I think he's being more generic about that. Like, they
23: I hear
2: know
23: that,
2: certain
23: yeah.
2: different anti-regime groups that are working within the country. I mean, I've seen this movie before where a country goes and gives a Middle Eastern population guns, and then, suddenly they have those guns, and they're using it against us.
23: Against us, yeah.
2: So,
23: that's like
2: we'll
23: they steal all, steal the food
2: that's
23: supposed to be going. You know, this is anytime somebody's given something when they have no control over their lives whatsoever.
2: Mm-hmm.
23: But anyway, more on that later. Judge, this is a story that made me the sickest. I read this story yesterday. There's a judge who apologized to the guy who tried to kill Trump, and I'm not making that up either.
2: Yeah.
23: A judge did this.
2: Yes.
23: Amazing.
2: This is Judge Zia Faraqui, who has apologized to Cole Allen. This is the guy who tried to murder President Trump and other administration officials at the White House Correspondents Association dinner just last weekend. Almost a week and a half ago. Apologized for him being in solitary confinement and on suicide watch because he had said that he didn't think he was going to survive. Here's the report from Fox, and at the very end, you'll hear a familiar voice just saying, what are we doing here? Why are we apologizing to this guy?
7: Judge Zia Faraqui apologized to suspect Cole Allen for the treatment he's received so far while he's been behind bars. He's been put on suicide watch by the Department of Corrections, and the judge was asking why. The defendant has requested a Bible, has requested meetings with his legal team, and that has not been allowed. He's been put in restrictive 24-hour lockup with no windows in a padded room without without an opportunity to get out for recreation. And so the judge making it clear to the Department of Corrections that he wants answers by tomorrow morning about exactly what the housing determination will be made for the suspect in this case, out of grave concern about his constitutional rights, and that apology issued near the end of the hearing. And so quite a moment, just moments ago in federal court. Bottom line, the Department of Corrections said they wanted to make sure that he survived, that this is a high profile case, and all involved acknowledged it is a high profile case. But again, the judge concerned about the treatment he's gotten since he was arrested after the White House Correspondents' Dinner shooting incident. Sandra, back to you.
0: A lot of people might be shocked by that.
8: The judge apologized to this guy, who's a killer, who, if he had gotten another couple yards, would have sprayed the whole audience in the Correspondents' Dinner. I mean, would have just sprayed him and killed God knows how many, and then would have marched up and taken a shot over the whole audience at the president. And we're apologizing to this guy? I don't get that.
2: No.
3: No, I don't get it either, Larry. I agree with you.
2: Well, it's ideologically driven.
3: Gosh. Man. You know, again, you hear this stuff and you say, did this really happen? And then you hear, yeah, of course it really happened. Mm-hmm. Yeah. Of course it did.
2: Yeah.
3: All right. James Carville has entered a word into our vernacular I had never heard before.
2: Yes.
3: When describing Donald Trump.
2: Yes.
3: Now, again, I've never heard this word before.
2: It's quite a thing. We can get it going now and then finish it up after the break. But
3: okay.
2: Yeah, this is quite an odd way of describing President Trump. James Carville was saying that he was at some event and women kept coming up to him and telling him what Trump's face looks like. James Carville talking about somebody's looks. Oof, buddy, come on.
3: No kidding.
2: Yeah.
9: And she says, James, our friends and I love it when you talk nasty about Trump. Just use all the language you can. But she says, you know what? When I see his face, it reminds me of the backside of my husband's scrotum. Yeah, that's what it is. You look like the backside of a That's what you are, Trump.
2: I have a lot of questions that I don't know if you can answer, and I don't know if anybody would be willing to weigh in on our Facebook page.
3: I'm a little stunned.
2: Is that a part of the male anatomy that most wives are familiar with their husbands?
3: Not that I'm aware of.
2: The backside.
3: I've never heard that one before, but I've never asked either. Because I don't really know if I want to know.
2: Like, is that could you pick it out of a lineup if you...
3: Yes. Yep, that's him.
2: Oh, that's him. Yep, that's
3: holy smokes.
2: That's the backside of that one. There's a little bit more there that we can get to.
3: Yeah, we'll get to some more. We got to flesh that out a little bit more. Did I say that?
2: Come on.
3: I'm sorry. I didn't even mean to. Top five things. Top five stories we're following today, and women are sharing the moment they learned they were dating an idiot. This had to be fun. Coming up.

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7: 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Federal officials are announcing new investment in Oregon's regional airports.
8: Senators Ron Wyden and Jeff Merkley, along with members of the State House delegation, say more than $3.1 million in federal funding is headed to 10 airports across the state. They say the money will pay for safety and infrastructure upgrades, including taxiways, hangars, helipads, and new equipment. The largest single grant, $1 million, will go to the McMinnville Municipal Airport for fencing, gates, and safety improvements. Other projects include a new snow equipment building in Burns, construction of a new helipad in Ontario, taxiway repairs in Troutdale, and a new hangar in Newport. I'm John McKay on the PNW Ag Network.
7: Summer doesn't officially start till June 21st, but these warm temperatures across the Pacific Northwest over the weekend have many wondering what the summertime forecast looks like. USDA meteorologist Brad Rippey noted at this point he's seeing a lot of mixed signals across the entire U.S.
9: Kind of between La Nina and El Nino, so we really don't have a signal coming in from the Pacific. That means that other factors, lately we've been seeing kind of an odd blocking pattern starting to bring the cold air down. And it looks like that general pattern may continue, but these blocking patterns are very tough to foresee more than a few weeks ahead of time. So it's kind of a low confidence summer forecast, unfortunately, in terms of how weather patterns might play out.
7: Rippey added when it comes to June, July, and August, the expectation right now is for a ridge of high pressure developing in the western U.S.
9: There's that persistence or development drought forecast for roughly the western half of the country, Pacific coast to the Great Plains.
7: Once again, USDA meteorologist Brad Rippey. 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

0: Alrighty then. This is the Markley, Van Camp, and Robbins Show. Hi there, I'm Scott Robbins. Right over there, you see that guy right there? That's David Van Camp, and the empty stool is where Jimmy Markley would be sitting if he were here today, but he's not. He'll be back tomorrow.
1: Yep.
0: He'll be back tomorrow. Here are the top five things, by the way, that we are looking at this morning. David Van Camp.
2: Yes, the judge overseeing the case of the latest attempted assassin of the president apologized to the would-be assassin for being kept in isolation and suicide watch. Number four, the Centers for Medicaid and Medicare Services is for the first time allowing doctors to get paid for de-prescribing medications. This is a big deal. Number three, today is the deadline for Representative Ilhan Omar to turn over all documents to Minnesota's Feeding Our Future Fraud Committee. Omar's name appeared six times in court documents tied to the $250 million scheme where they were supposed to be feeding children. Yeah. And they weren't. They were buying, you know, cars and houses.
0: Right.
2: Number two, there's a cruise ship stuck off the coast of Africa. Emergency medical evacuations are underway, I guess, because of a deadly hantavirus outbreak. Usually you get this from rodents. The World Health Organization says they think the first case was infected before getting on the boat. No rats on the ship itself, they're saying. There may also be some human-to-human transmission, which is very rare, but does happen. And so there are people freaking out about it who are on that boat, and I get it. Like, oh, my gosh, I don't want to. That thing is not to be messed with.
0: Oh, gosh, man, I can't even imagine being stuck.
2: Oh, dude.
0: And what that must be like.
2: See,
0: oh,
2: and I know that almost never happens on a cruise ship, but that is why I will never be on a cruise.
0: I'll never do another one. I've done one, and it was fine. I had no problem. It was wonderful, but I'll never do it again.
2: Yeah, I like going out on boats. Like, if I can control the boat, or it's like a small fishing boat, like I can go, I'm just going out fishing. I've slept on the water before on a fishing trip, but just the idea of being on this gigantic cruise ship with thousands of other people, and it only takes one person getting sick.
0: Yeah, with that kind of stuff.
2: And then all of a sudden, all hell is breaking loose. And then number one.
0: Isn't this what Gene Hackman died from, by the way?
2: Hantavirus?
0: I believe
2: you know
0: it
2: what?
0: Was.
2: Yeah, I think that's. Yeah, I think. Or, or his wife did. Or
0: his
2: something
0: wife
2: like
0: and
2: that.
0: He both, I think. But jeez.
2: And then number one, Iran launched ballistic missiles and drones at the UAE towards an oil facility that was thwarted, but they attacked again today as they say, fragile ceasefire continues to hold. It has not reached the level of intensity.

0: And almost to a person, they said, you keep calling him nasty names because that's what he deserves. And that's who he is.
1: Yeah, this is the Mark Lee Van Camp and Robin show. The new term, by the way, is scrotum face.
2: Yeah. I didn't realize it was the rear end of a man bending over.
1: It was.
2: Carvel, I don't know what his deal. I never heard of that one before.
1: No.
2: I've heard them all, but I haven't heard that one.
1: The dark side of the moons, I guess, is what he's talking about. It's the back side of a scrotum. Like I don't actually see that one.
2: The back side of a scrotum.
1: Yeah, I'm not familiar. I don't think I've ever seen my
2: own. I didn't
1: know
2: that was a thing. You know, I didn't know it was different than the front side of the. I don't think it is. I don't know.
1: Yeah, so.
2: I had one my whole life. I never noticed that before. Huh?
1: Yeah. All right.
2: You know, that's like a fingerprint. We're all different.
1: Got a news update next in What's Your Story?

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11: This is retired Colonel Kendrick Wills, former director of the Idaho State Police, with an important message about the upcoming election. Every politician says they support law enforcement during election season. But our public safety depends on leaders who back the badge with their votes, not just their words. Some legislators are cutting our funding and turning a deaf ear to our public safety needs, and those votes have consequences. An officer, hours away when you call 911. Fewer detectives to solve violent crimes. That's why Defend and Protect Idaho paid to bring you this message. Because after 30 years in law enforcement, I know the difference between a supporter and a pretender.
12: Defend and Protect Idaho is a coalition of law enforcement backing Jim Woodward and Mark Sauter for state legislature. Jim Woodward and Mark Sauter don't just say they back the blue. They're proven conservatives who will listen to law enforcement and defend our communities. Vote Jim Woodward and Mark Sauter on May 19th.
13: ABC News, I'm Chuck Sievertson. Recent attacks between the U.S. military and Iran does not mean the ceasefire is over, says Defense Secretary

0: Pete Hegseth at today's Pentagon briefing. On restarting more military action, General Dan Kane, Chairman of the Joint Chiefs of Staff.
1: The threshold of restarting is a political decision above my pay grade. What I'll say is it's low harassing fire right now. It feels like Iran is grasping at straws to try to do something across the southern flank.
0: Pentagon officials say under Project Freedom, the U.S. military escorted two American commercial ships through the Strait of Hormuz. No word if insurance companies will greenlight more. Gasoline prices will keep going up until the Strait opens, says Patrick DeHaan, Gas Buddy analyst.
2: If the Strait remains closed, into the month of June, I think by July 4, we'll be at all-time record highs.
0: A new Rolling Stones album called Foreign Tongues comes out on July 10th. This is ABC News.
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4: North Idaho weather.
5: Expecting sunny skies today with temperatures in the upper 60s to low 70s. Should be clear this evening and through the overnight, down in the mid 40s. Your Wednesday, just as sunny and a little warmer. Mid to upper 70s temperatures are expected. Should hold that way the rest of the week.

0: All right, here we go. This is the Markley, Van Camp, and Robbins Show. Hi there, I'm Scott Robbins. Right over there, David Van Camp. Jamie Markley is away today. He will be coming back this way tomorrow, David.
1: Yes, he will.
0: Yeah, and we got to wrap up this James Carville thing.
1: Right? Oh, yeah, because it's just so bizarre, and this is, I guess, where some Democrats are. I mean, he said, I've got Trump derangement syndrome, and I don't want to get better, is what he said. Mm-hmm. Little Gollum.
0: somebody just mentioned to me that they thought that I should tell you that he looks like Gollum, and you agreed.
1: He does.
0: Gollum from Lord of the Rings.
1: So this guy, I mean, it's just major bitter divorced dad energy online. Yeah. He's talking about President Trump and something that a woman said, he says at least, that a woman at random came up to him and suggested a new nickname for the president. And we'll just start it from the beginning here because I messed up on timing in the last segment, didn't get quite through it. So here we go.
2: And she says, James, our friends and I love it when you talk nasty about Trump. Just use all the language you can. But she says, you know what? When I see his face, it reminds me of the backside of my husband's scrotum.
1: Again, what? I want to know, ladies, do you know what that looks like? And like upon, I'm just wondering because I don't know what my own looks like.
0: I don't want to make eye contact.
1: You know?
0: No, I don't either. I don't want to look at it either. I don't want to look at yours. I don't want to look at mine. I don't want to look at anybody's.
1: So I'm just wondering, is that a common thing that women will know? Like they can pick it out of a lineup there?
0: Like oh, yeah, that's my husband. Yeah.
1: That's him. Yeah. That's what they do at the police station when you're arrested. They get your fingerprints and then they say, pop them here. There you go. You're easily
0: identified. Well, you know, no two scrotums are alike. David likes snowflakes.
2: Yeah, that's what it is. You look like the backside of a That's what you are, Trump. No wonder Lindsey Graham's always trying to lick your face. But my point here is these people, and they were coming up to me, didn't matter, black women, white women, elegant women, everything that you can imagine, and almost to a person, they said, you keep calling him nasty names because that's what he deserves. And that's who he is, and that's what he deserves, and we're going to keep calling him. And your new name, dude, is Scrotum Face, because that's what you are, Scrotum Face.
0: Mm-hmm. I still don't get it.
1: I don't get it. It's like it's wrinkly? I don't know.
0: I don't know either.
1: All right. That lady's husband has some has an interesting relationship with spray tan, I suppose.
0: I would love to
1: get the undercarriage done too.
0: I got to charge you extra for that now. Undercoating is a little more money.
1: Is it streak free?
0: I don't know. Yeah. All right. Now we got to get to this story, right? Women are sharing the moment they learned they were dating an idiot, David. Mm-hmm.
1: Yes. It's a list online, right?
0: It's a list online. I did see it. Women are sharing the moment they knew the man that they were with was a complete idiot.
1: Yeah, I mean, I can give you the short version of this, ladies.
0: Sure.
1: Yeah, is he a male? Then yes, he's an idiot in some ways.
0: Yeah, well, of course.
1: That's the reality.
0: It goes without saying. Yeah, we all got an idiot side to us. Mm-hmm. One woman said, in college, I came back from spring break with bangs. A guy said, what'd you do to your hair? I said, I got bangs. We stood there in silence as he realized a girl's hair doesn't just grow shorter in front like a genetic trait. That's pretty good.
1: Okay.
0: Another said, my ex-husband saw a Tampax ad on TV and said they only advertise those when they know women are having their periods.
1: Oh.
0: I had to explain to him that we were not all on the same schedule. She said, I knew a guy who thought a woman could just take a shower after sex to prevent pregnancy.
1: Yeah.
0: Okay. My first boyfriend thought that the women's breast inflated during sex like a man's does. And one woman said this. She goes, I had to tell my ex that women did, in fact, poop. Yeah.
1: Well, yeah.
0: They do.
1: No, they don't, but whatever.
0: You don't want to believe that, but it's true.
1: Yes.
0: So anyway, there you go. Those are some few examples of it, but I'm sure you have some of your own.
1: Yes. Mm-hmm.
0: Yeah.
1: Well, I'm sure. Yeah, because we all have that one moment, right? Where you just realize you know nothing about the opposite sex. You know absolutely nothing.
0: Right.
1: And it happens, you know. But because we don't share the same equipment. Seinfeld solved this years ago.
0: Yeah, he did.
1: Right? We don't have the same equipment. So it's like you shouldn't make fun of somebody because they don't know how it works. You know, everybody's body is like the funhouse mirrors at a demented carnival, right? I mean,
0: exactly.
1: You kind of have to break each other or give each other a little bit of slack, right?
0: All
1: right.
0: I think so too. Yeah. Yes. After all, that's all what makes the world go round, right?
1: Yes. It is time for What's Your Story, Scott? Where we go around the table and share a story that we found interesting. May not be the biggest story of the day, may not be the most pressing issue, but you wanted to share it anyway. Scott, what is your story this
0: week? You know, just about the time it was ready to go to a jury and we were going to hear discovery, which would have been really good, they settled. Blake Lively and Justin Baldoni's career on fire. Mm-hmm. Now, can any of them ever come back? But they settled this thing. So they spent $60 million in attorney's fees, by the way.
1: This was like harassment on set or something. I didn't follow it very closely.
0: She said her accusation against him was that she was sexually harassed on the set of the movie they were doing together. Mm-hmm. And his claim was, well, I'm an actor. You're an actress. This is stuff we do, right?
1: Yeah.
0: And so this was due to go to court. There was all kinds of accusations flying back and forth between the two. And it turns out that I'm guessing this is the reason discovery was going to come up, and both parties thought it better to go ahead and get this thing settled right now. Mm-hmm. So they did. By the way, I don't know what the settlement was. Nobody does right now. Neither can talk about it, or it negates the settlement financial terms or whatever the terms were. But now the conversation is, does anybody want to hire either one of these people to do a movie with again?
1: Well, that's a good question.
0: And, you know, and again, I don't know what the answer to that is. And with Blake Lively and with him, too, I mean, I don't know if they want either one of them on set again. Mm-hmm. It's like, you know, this type of stuff happens. But Blake Lively, by the way, is married to Ryan Reynolds.
1: Yes.
0: So it's not like she's not without a paycheck or something here moving forward.
1: Yeah. And he'll get gigs because America loves Ryan Reynolds.
0: Yeah, of course. And the Baldoni guy, I don't know.
1: Yeah, I couldn't pick
0: There's
1: that guy
0: There's always Dancing with the Stars,
1: I guess. Right. Exactly. Yeah. Yes. Harassing with the Stars. Like there you go.
0: All right, David, what you got going today?
1: Well, you know, there's something called a mouse plague underway across farms in parts of Australia. It's a mouse plague. That is millions and millions of mice swarming everywhere.
0: Oh, God.
1: All over farms. Oh. Economic devastation is what they're worried about. Here's the news report, and they even talked to a farmer who was affected by this.
3: For a story sure to make anyone squirm, the mouse plague sweeping across the country. Australian farmers are battling an explosion in the rodent population with properties overrun by thousands of mice.
4: I'm actually speechless.
5: Hey, this is too much.
3: It's reminiscent of a similar outbreak 5 years ago with fears this plague could cause billions of dollars in damage.
6: Belinda Eastoff's farm is infested with the rodents and she joins us from a property in Yuna, Western Australia. Belinda, thanks for joining us. Really, those videos are pretty hard to watch. And I know this is your third time being through a mice plague. How bad is this one? How does it compare to the others?
7: This time around, this is our third mouse plague, as you said. In the last 6 years. This time around, it's much worse than I've ever seen. I've never, ever seen this level of population ever before that we're seeing in our paddocks.
1: Mm. Everything in Australia is trying to kill you. That entire continent is saying, don't live here.
0: Sure seems like it, doesn't it?
1: And yet...
0: I mean, snakes, rodents. Yeah,
1: their own government...
0: that too.
1: Their own government hates you. I mean, everything is trying to make your life worse or make your life end in Australia.
0: You ever lived somewhere where there was a mouse problem at all?
1: Well, technically once, long story, I was living in a not very great quadplex. Uh-huh. And the people across the hall from me, we were both in like the semi-basement level.
0: Okay.
1: People across the hall from me, there were like eight people that lived there. They would hang their like dirty diapers out on the exterior of their front door because they didn't want to go all the way to the dumpster all the time. Oh. But they didn't want it in their house, so it just anyway, they left a bunch of food and it was gross. And all of a sudden, yeah, I had rats all over my apartment. It was gross.
0: Rats.
1: Yeah.
0: Rats.
1: Rats.
0: Oh God. I tell this story all the time because, you know, I grew up in farming community, rural America. And the jobs you had during the summer were that of walking beans or detasseling corn. Sometimes you shelled corn. Mm-hmm. You were in the bin and you shelled up the, was still husked corn into the auger, and it would split it up and it would take it away. But when we would get to the bottom of that, or close to the bottom of that, you would have rats that had been in there pretty much all winter.
1: Oh, yeah.
0: And they'd come running out. And they were panicked, right? The food supply was going away.
1: Yeah.
0: And they knew it. And so that would freak me out. And the old farmers used to say, just hit him with a scoop shovel and throw him on the auger.
1: Yeah.
0: So we learned how to do that.
1: Well, I mean, when I worked at the old Burlington Coat Factory in Denton, I think they've cleaned up their act since then. I don't know. It's been 20 years or whatever since I worked there, or close to it, I guess. But they had a pretty bad rat problem, to the point where, like, we were setting out traps and things like that in the receiving area, where mm-hmm. like the warehouse area. And I killed more than my share of rats before, and came up. There was like one where we had a manager there who was from Pakistan, I think, and he was just brutal with the things. So we'd have the rat traps up on the rafters, like way up high, mm-hmm. in the loading bay area. And every once in a while, you'd be, you know, scanning shirts and hanging things up, and then you just hear boom, boom, and it would fall all the way down to the ground. and then this guy, the assistant manager there, he was like, no problem. And he'd just take it, and if it was still alive, he would just like flip it over. So like the bottom of the rat trap was up, mm-hmm. and then just stomp on it.
0: Yeah.
1: And yeah. I was like, oh gosh. Well, and then we also decided that if you ever started a metal band, Rat Side Down would be a fantastic album title.
0: Oh, wow. Rat Side Down.
1: Rat Side Down.
0: It could be like a nautical term, too.
1: The new album from Wizard Fist, Rat Side Down.
0: That's good.
1: Anyway, yeah.
0: I like that. No, you know, I might have a cat one. I mean, I have two cats now, mm-hmm. so I don't worry about it as much as I used to. But mice were a predominant part of my childhood as well, because, again, we lived in a farmhouse in a rural community, and there was cornfields across the street and what have you, and you got a couple of mice every year, mm-hmm. you know, every year.
1: Oh, but for sure.
0: Yeah. You always had cats, and the cat would get the mouse.
1: Mm-hmm.
0: And then he would drop the mouse, yes. sometimes still alive, at your feet.
1: Oh, it's a gift.
0: Yeah, but right, exactly. Thank you.
1: Yes.
0: But you wouldn't know it was alive until you picked it up, and then it moved.
1: Oh, gosh.
0: So it's like, oh, God, God, God.
1: Yeah, that's
0: right?
1: Not good. Yeah.
0: Yeah, and then it was chaos that broke out after that. The cat's looking at you like, what?
1: That's a bad scene, man. Bad
0: You're rejecting
1: scene.
0: My gift. I worked all day for that.
1: Hey, man, I worked really hard for that.
0: I did.
1: Yeah,
0: dang you.
1: Exactly.
0: Oh, man. Oh, man. All right, coming up. Walgreens should be charged with a crime. This piece of audio from a Chicago alderman will blow your mind and will anger you at the same time, I think. We'll get to it. It did me anyway. We'll get to that coming up. Also, there was a funeral in Seattle for a closed Taco Bell. Is that right?
1: Yes.
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8: All right, here we go. This is the Markley, Van Camp, and Robbins Show. Hi there, I'm Scott Robbins, right over there. You see that guy right over there? That's David Van Camp right over there.
9: Yes, it is. Well, if you want to be the hero this Mother's Day, if your mom likes to cook, or maybe your wife likes to cook, skip the last-minute flowers from, you know, your local corner store or whatever. 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Yes, I know exactly what rare feels like, medium rare, etc. And now here comes this little wireless smart thermometer just negating all of those skills. 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It just works.
8: Yeah, be a hero this Mother's Day. 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Walgreens, Chicago, people are angry.
9: Yes. Well, we've seen this story play out before, but Walgreens on the south side of Chicago, there's one location there. Not in total, but there is a particular location that's shutting down in June because of, well, rampant theft and violence.
8: Yes. Yeah, right.
9: They're tired of people getting stabbed on the property and stealing everything.
8: It's bad for business getting stabbed.
9: And then you always have this group of activists, these useless people who don't have anything to say when the crime is running rampant in their own neighborhoods. But as soon as a business says, we can't do this anymore, then they'll show up and protest because it's terrible. This is Chicago Alderman William Hall. And he says, this should be illegal, what Walgreens is doing. Come on, man.
10: Walgreens should be charged with first-degree corporate abandonment.
11: Yes.
10: It should be a crime the way they're treating our elders.
11: Yes.
10: It should be a crime the way they're treating our families.
9: You know what is a crime? The crime that's happening. That's how your elders are being. You don't care about the people in those communities. You just see an opportunity to go and scream and moan and whine about the man not being fair. What are they supposed to do?
8: I don't know. I mean, that's just it. What's the solution?
9: Yeah.
8: And you got to steal $700 worth of stuff now to be prosecuted.
9: It's
8: at a Walgreens.
9: And you got people because in large part of the Safety Act and then ideologically driven judges, you know, people who are committing these crimes, they get arrested and they're out in 24 hours. They're back out on the streets. And so you got people who are on the corner selling half of a Walgreens three blocks away.
8: Yeah, I know.
9: Because they can get away with it. It's like, what can Walgreens do or any retail outlet do? It's like you complain when they lock up all the goods. Okay. You complain when they say, okay, we'll just have empty boxes where the stock used to be.
8: Right.
9: And then they're like, okay, all you're going to do is complain. Fine. We're closing it down.
8: Yeah, we'll shut it down. Why? And again, it's a sin to close a store that's drowning in theft.
9: Yes.
8: That's crazy. All right.
9: Never mind.
8: Dumb. This is the Markley, Van Camp, and Robin Show.

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7: From ABC News, I'm Chuck Sievertson. The Iran war ceasefire can withstand what a top general calls low harassing fire.
8: The Joint Chiefs chairman says since the fragile truce began last month, Iran has fired at U.S. forces more than 10 times. But General Dan Kane says those strikes have not been significant enough to break the ceasefire.
9: All below the threshold of restarting major combat operations at this point.
8: In addition to the ongoing blockade of ships heading to or from Iranian ports, the U.S. military is now undertaking what officials call Project Freedom, an effort to ensure safe passage of commercial ships through the Strait of Hormuz. Stephen Portnoy, ABC News, Washington.
10: The question is, will those shipping companies, will the crews on board feel more confident enough, given the exchange of fire yesterday, in the coming days to make that trip?
7: ABC's Tom Sufi Burridge in Tel Aviv. Gasoline prices will keep going up until the strait opens, says Patrick DeHaan, Gas Buddy analyst.
11: We could be seeing a national average rise to 455 to 475 by the time Memorial Day rolls around.
7: And he says if the strait's still closed in June, record highs are possible by July 4th. Update on this legal battle over the 2020 election.
12: According to court documents, the Department of Justice last month demanded the names, addresses, phone numbers, and emails for every Fulton County election worker involved in the 2020 election in Georgia. Fulton County officials are now fighting that grand jury subpoena, which they say was issued to harass and punish Trump's political opponents. The subpoena comes 3 months after FBI agents seized all the ballots from the election as part of what Fulton County officials say is a baseless investigation into alleged voting irregularities tied to Trump losing the state in 2020. Peter Haralambos, ABC News.
7: EU and U.S. trade officials were due to meet in Paris today to discuss trade issues. President Trump Friday announced higher tariffs on European cars and trucks. You're listening to ABC News.
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2: A cruise ship that left Argentina and its nearly 150 passengers and crew wait for help off the coast of West Africa. 3 passengers have died. At least 4 people are sick. And what health officials say is an outbreak of hantavirus, usually spread by inhaling contaminated rodent droppings. The World Health Organization says passengers are isolating in their cabins. 4 Palestine Action activists were convicted today in London of breaking into an Israeli defense factory in the UK, smashing equipment with sledgehammers and crowbars. A new scam, this time targeting immigrants with fake lawyers. ABC's Aaron Katursky.
3: In New York, 5 defendants have pleaded not guilty to charges accusing them of holding sham immigration proceedings, including asylum interviews and court appearances. Prosecutors said one victim ended up skipping a real immigration hearing and was deported. And in Orlando, 4 people are facing charges accusing them of setting up a fake law firm and extorting millions from victims. They have not yet entered pleas.
2: A new Rolling Stones album called Foreign Tongues comes out July 10th. They also released a new single titled In the Stars. Stone's last album was 2023's Hackney Diamonds. According to a release for the album, Foreign Tongues will also include a special appearance from drummer Charlie Watts from one of his final recording sessions before his death in 2021, as well as contributions from Steve Winwood, Paul McCartney, The Cure's Robert Smith, and the Red Hot Chili Peppers' Chad Smith. Chuck Sievertson, ABC News.
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9: Up for a high of 70 degrees today with lots of sunshine. Mostly clear this evening and through the overnight, 45, the expected low. Right back up in the mid-70s on Wednesday with partly cloudy skies. Wednesday evening through the overnight down to 48. Thursday, 75 and sunny.
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13: Yes.
14: And I was like, I always want to know what David's laughing at, but he said, I'm not going to tell you. I'm going to spring it on you.
13: Yes. Okay, so
14: spring is in the air.
13: I don't really care about the Met Gala. It's a bunch of just snooty, rich idiots, freak shows.
14: I agree with that.
13: You know,
14: yes.
13: Walking around. I don't care about it. Right. I know a lot of people talked about it, whatever. Met Gala, a bunch of fancy clothes and stupid outfits. All right.
14: Yep.
13: Until I saw this. There is a model, goes by the name of Ariana Rose Phillip, was at the Met Gala. I'm not making fun of this person, by the way. Not making fun of this person's ailment, nothing like that. But this person was significant, apparently, because Ariana Rose Phillip is the first black transgender woman with quadriplegic cerebral palsy signed to a major modeling agency.
14: Get out of here.
13: That's too many things.
14: Are you serious?
13: That's too many things. It's
14: like... Dude, one more time. What is it now?
13: The first black transgender woman with quadriplegic cerebral palsy signed to a major modeling agency. That's too many things. Because it's like, dude... This person,
14: I can't wrap my head around that one.
13: This person does anything, and they're more than likely the first black transgender woman with quadriplegic cerebral palsy signed to a major modeling agency to do it.
14: Yeah, right.
13: This person goes to a Waffle House. Well, that's the first black transgender woman with quadriplegic cerebral palsy signed to a major modeling agency to ever eat at Waffle House. I mean, dude, that's too many things.
14: Yes.
13: That's not a glass ceiling that anyone was thinking needed to be broken. I'm happy for this person.
14: Flying on Qantas. Riding a Ferris wheel. I mean, there's 63,000 things there.
13: Yes.
14: But, you know, here's the thing. They got to point that stuff out. They have to. They must.
13: It's like Ariana Rose Phillip goes to Walmart and buys 2% milk. Well, guess what? The first black transgender woman with quadriplegic cerebral palsy signed to a major modeling agency to buy milk.
14: Bought two Bazooka Joes while she was there. Blue bubbles and chewing gum. I mean, it's nuts. Dude, the whole thing is crazy.
13: I feel like at that point, you just say, here's this person. They've been through a lot.
14: You stop putting qualifiers on it.
13: Right.
14: I know that.
13: I want to have a too many things record or something. First cisgender heterosexual white male to sing the Pokemon theme song on a loop while walking backwards through the entirety of the Mall of America. It's just too many things. That's not a record that anyone wants to break.
14: No.
13: Is there just a massive community of black transgender women with quadriplegic cerebral palsy signed to a major modeling agency they're like, we need representation.
14: Right. And like you said, I think it's great that she's able to do all of these things.
13: I don't know.
14: Now, trans to woman, man to woman, or woman?
13: Man to
14: man?
13: Woman, yes.
14: Man to woman.
13: Guy who's now identifies a as a woman, I believe.
14: Wow.
13: I don't know. There's so many qualifiers.
14: There are, yeah.
13: You can tell me this person's a space alien, and I believe you.
14: Okay. Are they going to have a fun run for this? raising money for black quadriplegic transgender
13: models?
14: Models? I don't know.
13: It's like, again, everybody in America deserves a fair shot. Not laughing at the ailment.
14: Not at all. Of course not.
13: She, whatever's been through a lot. I understand.
14: But these are these ridiculous times we live in. We must know these things.
13: Yes.
14: And every time I think we get there, I think, okay, that's the last time I have to hear that again, right? But you don't. It just keeps going.
13: Is there going to be a second?
14: I'm sure there's somebody with rheumatoid arthritis, or there's somebody with, you know, diabetes or whatever.
13: Is there even a second black transgender woman with quadriplegic cerebral palsy that wants to get signed to a major modeling agency?
14: No, I don't think so. I think that flag's been planted. Yes.
13: I think that person's the only one.
14: Golly.
13: Anyway.
14: All right. Anyway. Okay. Thanks for that bit of levity right there. Holy smokes. All right. Expect the world to step up on the Strait of Hormuz. Now, I've been waiting for this for a long time.
13: Yes.
14: Now, Pete Hegseth is now saying that's going to happen or what?
13: Basically, once the U.S. is done, you got to have a plan here, rest of the world. Secretary of War Pete Hegseth had a message saying, hey, you better help out once things get settled down because you do need it more than us. I'm not saying it's insignificant to us in the United States, but you're going to have to step up.
14: Yeah, you are. Yeah.
5: These international waters belong to all nations, not to Iran to tax, toll, or control. To our partners, allies, and the rest of the world, this is a temporary mission for us. As I've said before, the world needs this waterway a lot more than we do. We're stabilizing the situation so commerce can flow again, but we expect the world to step up. At the appropriate time and soon, we will hand responsibility back to you.
13: And I hope it's soon. I do.
14: Me too.
13: It's, you know, I'm turning into Scott Robbins looking at the gas prices like, this is not good.
14: No, it's not good. And again, it's not just gas prices. It's what it brings with it.
13: Yeah.
14: in terms of inflation at the grocery store and everywhere else for that matter. Yeah. I mean, this is a real thing. And again, I don't want to, but it's hard to sell to the general population that it's worth it when I'm paying all this amount of money.
13: Yeah.
14: And again, politics has to, it has to affect your life before you either A, make a change, or B, continue down the same course, right? Mm-hmm. It has to affect you in that way. And this is one of those pocketbook issues that, you know, affects everybody. I can still see the Joe Biden. I did that on the stickers on gas pumps, you know, all over the place. So, again, is it worth it? Well, yeah, I think it is. I mean, I believe it is. I believe stopping, disarming, you know, Iran is something we should do. Yes.
13: Mm-hmm.
14: But all that being said, it comes with a price, and that price may be at the ballot box on the midterms. So, anyway, we'll keep an eye on it. Right now, I don't see any runaway one way or another.
13: No.
14: You know, from what I'm seeing polling-wise, anyway.
13: Oh, dude, it's actually, it's funny to see the pollsters surprised by all this, because the generic ballot is out there. And I don't really think it's all that useful, because you kind of have to go district by district, and there are different outfits that do that. But everybody wants to know the generic polling. If you had to vote today, would you vote for a Democrat or a Republican? That's what they ask people. And it usually, if Democrats are going to have a really good midterm year, they've got to run away with it by like 6 points or more, somewhere around there.
14: Okay. Mm-hmm.
13: If memory serves correctly on that, they've been either leading by like 4, or it's a dead heat between Democrats and Republicans, which is really bad historically for Democrats.
14: Yeah, because the midterms usually go to the party not in power.
13: Yeah. Also, if they're not running away with the generic ballot, history has shown they don't generally do all that well. They may even lose seats. I don't know what's going to happen. The redistricting efforts going on in all over the country are going to have a lot to say with that ultimately, or say about that ultimately. But I think the reason I kind of laugh though with pollsters, why they may be surprised by this, is because they do think, okay, President Trump is a unpopular president, and especially after the military operation in Iran, his approval ratings have been going down, generally speaking.
14: Yeah.
13: I don't think the world is ending for him, and it doesn't matter because he's not running again.
14: Nope.
13: And so what does he care? Doesn't matter. But the other thing that I think pollsters really miss out on a lot of times, at least the ones on cable news, is that people may not like Donald Trump, but they hate the Democrats right now.
14: Well, I was just going to say that. That's the thing, yeah.
13: Even Democrats don't like them. Democrats were underwater with their own voters. That doesn't mean they're going to turn around and vote for the Republican, not by a long shot. But it does mean that there are people kind of in the middle who still don't really dig the whole, you know, dongs and girls sports and abortion on demand at any point, at any time.
14: Or communism.
13: Yeah. I mean,
14: That used to be a harsh word. And now you see communism and Sharia law taking over.
13: Yeah.
14: Or that wants to take over anyway.
13: Yeah, that's the problem.
14: But they represent the Democrat Party. You got to own that. If you embrace it, you got to own it. So. Well,
13: and I think that ultimately will help Republicans, because if you do get radicals nominated constantly, the normie voter who may be more Democrat than Republican but really doesn't like socialists is not going to vote for the Democrat.
14: No. Attorney General goes full insurrection mode. I thought we were done with the insurrection stuff.
13: Oh, no. No. This is a Connecticut Attorney General, William Tong. State has a new law that was just signed into law yesterday, banning ICE agents from wearing masks. And they're saying we will arrest ICE agents if they are wearing masks. Good luck with that.
14: Yeah, no.
13: Which that is actually kind of insurrection-y.
14: It is.
13: Because you're saying that you supersede federal immigration law.
14: Mm-hmm.
13: Here is the Democrat Attorney General. Again, his name is William Tong in Connecticut. Here he is.
15: We are sovereign in this state. This is the sovereign state of Connecticut. That is why we have a state Supreme Court. That is why we have state laws. That's why we have a capital. That's why we have a legislature, a governor, an attorney general, constitutional officers, because Connecticut gets to decide how Connecticut wants to live. And we get to pass laws to reflect our values and how we want to live. And we get to pass laws to keep our people safe. That is an unremarkable proposition of constitutional law. It is called the police power. It has been around for 250 years and even before that. It is a power that states have as sovereigns. We are joined together by our consent in a federation known as the United States of America, right? A federation of 50 sovereign states. And we have never, ever, ever delegated to the federal government the right to hurt people in our state.
13: What you're actually saying is that you get to nullify federal immigration law. That's the practical effect of the attempt here.
14: One thing about those guys is they all use the same language.
13: Mm-hmm.
14: You know, we're going to hurt people. You're hurting people. You're killing people. It's all that. They're good at that.
13: Mm-hmm.
14: All right. Well, again, I mean, I'm not surprised.
13: Yeah.
14: But at the same time, it's just, what do you want, man?
13: People
14: seriously,
13: will die.
14: What do you want? Well, you want more votes is what you want.
13: Yes, of course.
14: That's what you're doing this for.
13: They want to protect their congressional delegation.
14: And if that's what they want to do, whether they're in Minneapolis, Minnesota, or Connecticut or wherever, that's the goal. You just can't say that out loud yet.
13: Yeah.
14: It's coming, but you can't say it
13: right now.
14: Useless mayor of Los Angeles. Boy, is the mayor of Los Angeles useless.
13: Yes.
14: Puts up some useless signs, you say.
13: Yes, Karen Bass spent $250,000, a rough estimate there, putting up 450 signs around L.A. declaring that parks and other city property is off limits to ICE. But the U.S. attorney there is like, well, see, here's the thing. Those signs don't mean anything.
16: The signs have no legal weight, force, or effect on anything the federal government does. Federal agents will go anywhere they need to go to enforce federal law, city property included.
13: I mean, this was basically an expensive government-funded no girls allowed clubhouse sign. There's no way to enforce that.
14: So you just put it up. Okay.
13: They just put it up.
14: And all right, good.
13: So you think an ICE agent who's going to arrest a criminal illegal alien in Los Angeles is going to like say, oh, there's a sign there. It says can't do that. Well, I guess I better go home then.
14: You know, I don't know if this Spencer Pratt, is that his name, Spencer yeah. Pratt guy? I don't know if he has any chance at all of winning. But, man, is he effective on the marketing campaign.
13: Oh, yeah. You wonder, man, because I know there's a lot of talk about immigration. There's a lot of talk about fighting against Trump. But there are also a whole lot of people in the Los Angeles area who are like, hey, when can, you know, me or my friend rebuild their damn house already? It's been more than a year. It's been almost a year and a half.
14: Yes.
13: Since the huge wildfires, like, are we going to do something about this?
14: You know, and for her to say that he is just walking on the backs of the victims is ridiculous.
13: Well, he lost his house.
14: He's trying, and his parents lost their house, too. I mean, he's got skin in the game,
13: yes.
14: Karen, as he did during his ad when he posted outside your residency, where you live in your gated community. That's standing, by the way, just fine. God dang. Well, I'm rooting for that guy. Again, I can't vote in Lutton. Of course not. Most of us can't. But, man, that would be – you talk about sending a message.
13: Yeah.
14: Holy cow. That stuff's got to stop.
13: That would be interesting, yeah.
14: It would be. All right. The Onion is at it again, huh?
13: Oh, yeah. Well, we got to get to that.
14: We'll get to that coming up after the break.
13: Yeah.
14: Onion debuts its own InfoWars. Is that right?
13: Yeah.
14: Okay.
13: And it's kind of lame.
14: It is?
13: Yeah.
14: Oh, I thought it would be better than that.
13: No.
14: The Onion. All right. Of course, they're different now, aren't they?
13: Yeah, they are. Very.
14: All right. We will get to that coming up in just a couple of minutes. This is the Markley, Van Camp, and Robin Show.
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0: All right, man, here we go. This is the Markley, Van Camp, and Robbins Show. I'm Scott Robbins. That's David Van Camp. Jamie Markley on assignment today, and he will be returning to his seat tomorrow.
1: Mm-hmm.
0: All right. We got coming up, we got the What's Your Story, too, in just a minute here.
1: Yes, we do.
0: All right. Let's see. Where do we start, David?
1: Well, we got the top five things that we're looking at today.
0: Of course we are. Yes, of course.
1: Number five, the judge overseeing the case of the latest attempted assassination of the president apologized to the would-be assassin for him being kept in isolation and on suicide watch. This is terrible. Oh. Sorry for the condition that you're in. Please. Number four, the Centers for Medicare and Medicaid Services is for the first time allowing doctors to get paid for deprescribing medications. Number three, today is the deadline for Representative Ilhan Omar to turn over all documents to Minnesota's Feeding Our Future Fraud Committee. Omar's name appeared six times in court documents tied to the $250 million scheme. Number two, there is a cruise ship stuck off the coast of Africa. They're stuck because of a deadly hantavirus outbreak. And the World Health Organization says that they think the first case was infected, or the first person was infected before boarding. There may have been some human-to-human transmission that happened in close contact, like very close contact, like you're sharing a room with the person.
0: I'm done with the whole thing.
1: With cruises, yeah.
0: I don't like the cramped quarters anyway, but I've done one of these, and I really enjoyed it. I had a good time. But this whole Hunta virus and other viruses that have, and you can't get off the ship.
1: Nope.
0: That's the thing. I got to stay out there.
1: Yep.
0: Golly. This poor guy, I heard this guy crying too. I know you got the audio. We'll get to that coming up. But
1: And then number one, Iran launched ballistic missiles and drones at the UAE towards an oil facility and attacked again today as they are trying to.

0: That's fine. Everybody's responsible adults. We can now. I did worry about missing the boat just in case.
1: Because they'll leave.
0: They'll leave. Yeah, you're screwed, blued, and tattooed, man. If you're there, no doubt. But I never thought about this Junta virus stuff. I didn't even know about it until Gene Hackman died of it.
1: Yeah.
0: I was like, what is this?
1: We got What's Your Story coming up.

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8: ABC News, I'm Chuck Sievertson. The Iran war ceasefire still holding despite 10 attacks by Iran. The chairman of the Joint Chiefs of Staff calls low-level harassment of Iranian oil ports, says Defense Secretary Pete Hegseth at the Pentagon.
9: Our ironclad blockade remains in full effect as well. In fact, six ships tried to run the blockade out of Iranian ports as Project Freedom commenced, and they were all turned around.
8: He's mentioning the U.S. military undertaking what officials call Project Freedom to ensure safe passage of commercial ships through the Strait of Hormuz. Gasoline prices will keep going up until the strait opens, says Patrick DeHaan, Gas Buddy analyst.
10: We could be seeing a national average rise to 455 to 475 by the time Memorial Day rolls around.
8: EU and U.S. trade officials meet in Paris today after President

0: President Trump Friday announced higher tariffs on European cars and trucks to 25%. This is ABC News.
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3: Up for a high of 70 degrees today with lots of sunshine, mostly clear this evening and through the overnight, 45 the expected low. Right back up in the mid-70s on Wednesday with partly cloudy skies. Wednesday evening through the overnight down to 48. Thursday, 75 and sunny.

0: This is the Markley, Van Camp, and Robbins Show. Howdy, hi there. I'm Scott Robbins. The guy right over there is David Van Camp. Jamie Markley on special assignment. Jamie will be back with us tomorrow. Indiana Republican said there's no regrets about not redistricting, not at all.
1: Yep, Indiana had an opportunity to redistrict for House seats, but, you know, the proven conservative record guys decided to stay out of the fight.
0: Well, they're idiots. Yeah, okay, you're idiots. Like, dude, you had your chance, you blew it. Okay.
1: Yeah. Indiana State Senator Roderick Bray was on CNN with Dana Bash and says he has no regrets. Dana Bash actually kind of tries to set him up like, hey, you know, that it's almost like she's telegraphing, you know, you missed a golden opportunity considering everything, all the other dominoes that are falling right now.
0: Yep.
2: A lot has changed in the redistricting battles since December, since you all made that decision. In Virginia, Democrats voted to gerrymander their state, or voters approved a Democratic plan to counter GOP gains across the country. The Supreme Court ruled that efforts to eliminate some majority-minority districts is okay in a handful of states. If you had a do-over on Indiana's redistricting vote, would you do it the same way?
3: You know, Indiana's going to do the way do things the way Indiana needs to do them. We're not going to base that decision on other states, including.
2: So no regrets.
3: No regrets.
1: Mm-hmm. I mean, on the one hand, it's like you made the decision. That's it. We don't have time for regrets. I mean, the question is like, what are you going to do now?
0: Well, I mean, I hate these. We're men of integrity. We didn't do. You know, hey man, you got to get in the muck and the mire with the rest of these people. Okay. Well, you got to slop around in the mud. You got to do what you got to do.
1: It bears repeating that, you know, the whole battle didn't start with Texas.
0: No.
1: It started with New York, because New York nuked a couple of Republican districts after they lost in 2022. So it's like, all right, we're going to redraw the maps and we can't have the GOP making gains. Not here in the Empire State. Nope, not doing that.
0: No, absolutely no. Illinois has done it.
1: Yes.
0: Forever. Illinois' maps are ridiculous.
1: Yeah.
0: They gerrymandered the hell out of them. Mm-hmm. As a matter of fact, they gerrymandered one of their own guys out of a district.
1: They did. Well, he was a Republican, Adam Kinzinger.
0: He's a super crier now.
1: He's a super crier, yes.
0: He's a super crier.
1: I've never seen him not cry.
0: Yeah. He does a lot of crying.
1: He does a lot of crying.
0: Yeah, he was the guy that was going to stand up to Donald Trump on January 6th committee. And, of course, his usefulness was over.
1: Yes.
0: And they throw him out.
1: Well,
0: that's
1: of course they did.
0: Yes. No loyalty there among thieves. No,
1: not at all.
0: Of course not. Gee whiz. So at any rate, I'm a little disappointed by that when I heard it. Like, well, you had a chance.
1: Yeah.
0: Can't blame anybody but yourself now. You think those guys are going to play by the same rules?
1: No.
0: You're wrong.
1: Well,
0: they're not.
1: I think the state attorney general is also kind of trying to push for something to happen. I think it may be too late, though, in Indiana.
0: So. Well, I think it is by now. Benny Thompson, what is this?
1: Yeah, Benny Thompson.
0: Benny Thompson's throwing a fit now. He's doing stompy foot.
1: Oh, yeah. So Democrat Representative Benny Thompson, reacting to the failure that was the partial shutdown of the Department of Homeland Security and all the chaos that occurred, all the loss of TSA agents that were going on, and the Democrats got absolutely nothing out of it. Well, the funding has been restored and yada, yada, yada. We'll get to September when Democrats will have a choice to do it all over again. And you know they're going to do it.
0: Yeah, of course they're going to do it.
1: Because it's right before an election. And they're like, well, yeah, we want to prove that we're fighters, so we're going to shut down airports. What?
0: Yes, again.
1: You're insane.
0: Yeah.
1: All right. Here's Benny Thompson, though, on CNN.
4: Well, Congressman, let me just get clarity, and I'm going to let you finish your answer here. When you say absolutely, that suggests that there could be another shutdown and there could be another lapse in pay for those TSA workers, the Coast Guard, if Republicans withhold, Democrats withhold those votes at the end of September.
5: Absolutely. Yeah, Victor, look, we have to stand for democracy. Democracy says that in America, we have to know who's knocking at our door if they want to come in. That's just a foundational premise. And so if we have to fight for it, there has to be sacrifice.
1: Oh, yeah. And it's never those guys who make the sacrifice.
0: No.
1: No. It's always got to be everybody else. I mean,
0: so they're going to do it again.
1: Yeah. And I know a guy who is a federal contractor who has been through a couple different shutdowns and has been affected by two of them. And it sucks, man, because it's all the politics. And it's like, yeah, they'll get their back pay, but he's got a lot. He's got several kids. I think he's got four kids. You know, he's got to bring home a paycheck. or find a different job. I wouldn't be surprised if he did quit. I'm not. I don't blame anybody who walks off the job knowing that shutdowns every year are just going to happen.
6: Yeah.
1: I mean.
6: Yeah, and it's not like you got, you know, a 3-year contract or whatever. Right, you know, you don't.
1: Well, yeah, it's,
6: and they can do it whenever they want. Mm-hmm. Jeez.
1: All the same people who are whining about.
6: TSA lost a bunch of people that way.
1: Oh, they have, yeah.
6: Yeah.
1: I mean, all the same people who are whining about what Doge is doing are celebrating what Democrats are doing right now.
6: Mm-hmm. Yeah.
1: Think about the federal workforce. Okay, the guys who are writing grants for transgender hairdressers in Nepal. Mm-hmm. Yeah, I don't care about that person's job because that person's job is useless, obviously.
6: Right.
1: TSA? Hey, if we're going to have a TSA, you might as well fund it. Yes. Or privatize it.
6: Or privatize it, yeah.
1: Yeah.
6: All right. I've mentioned that several times.
1: Yeah.
6: Privatizing may not be a bad thing there. Right. Yeah,
1: it's time to get to What's Your Story. We do it a couple of times every single day. Well, we go around the table and we share a story that caught our attention. May not be the biggest story of the day, but you wanted to share it anyway. Scott, this time around, what's your story?
6: Well, we're talking about the Met Gala, by the way, and I'm a little tired because I was there last night with my Hager Dad and Lad slacks on and my Randy Macho Man t-shirt. But at any rate... you were talking about some of the extremes that the idiocy that permeates that thing. So last night, the actress by the name of Sarah Paulson. Do you know who that is?
1: No, I think
6: you would if you saw her.
1: I saw the outfit that she was wearing, and I didn't know who she was.
6: Yeah, Sarah Paulson. She's been in. She played Marcia Clark in O.J. versus the People. I can tell you that because I saw that one.
1: I never saw that.
6: Outside of that, I don't know a lot of stuff she's been in. She's been in a lot of artsy, craftsy films and things. But anyway, Sarah was going to make a point last night. By golly, she was going to make a political point when she showed up. And what she did was she wore a dollar bill over her eyes. Now, you may be asking yourself, and rightly so, what does that mean, Scott? Well, she's calling out the 1% in this country who are destroying it, David.
1: Mm-hmm.
6: Sarah Paulson is worth $12 million. And she used her outfit to call out the world's elite while attending a $100,000 a head gala.
1: Oh, yeah.
6: Last night. Because she is one of the world's elites.
1: Mm-hmm.
6: Otherwise, she wouldn't be there anyway. Particularly with tickets at $100,000 a pop.
1: Yeah.
6: This whole thing is a disaster from the get-go. And by the way, I'm like, okay, let's redistribute your wealth first.
1: Right.
6: Okay.
1: You can cut a check.
6: Yeah, you got $12 million. You're sitting on $12 million in assets. Then go ahead. Let's do it. Let's sell a couple of those assets and maybe give it away to a midnight basketball program or something, right?
1: Right.
6: Drama queen, completely removed from reality.
1: Yeah.
6: That's the type of stuff that makes me absolutely crazy.
1: Well, I really was frustrated seeing the images of her. What's that, Sam Smith guy?
6: Yeah.
1: All that, because really what they did was they took the spotlight away from a very important person, Ariana Rose Phillip, the first black transgender woman with quadriplegic cerebral palsy signed to a major modeling agency.
6: I think it's incredible.
1: The glass ceiling.
6: There's glass everywhere.
1: Yes. Yeah.
6: Glass everywhere.
1: They stole the show from this person, yes.
6: Who keeps track of this stuff?
1: Seriously. Is there like a fantasy baseball equivalent there?
6: I mean, to
1: world?
6: Make that declaration, you have to have solid evidence, right? You wouldn't just make it out of thin air. You have to really check somewhere to make sure that's true.
1: All right. It's
6: what a nutty time to be alive, man. I'm telling you.
1: It's What's Your Story, where we share something that caught our attention, may not be the biggest story of the day, but you wanted to share it anyway. You mentioned this, and I'll just pay it off now. The Onion, so they have taken over the InfoWars brand.
6: And they've become unfunny. Yeah.
1: Well, no, they're leasing or whatever the brand InfoWars because Alex Jones lost it in that big lawsuit.
6: Oh yeah, that's right.
1: And so he has signed off and all that stuff, and he says I'm gonna be back. So they brought in a comedian, Tim, what's his name? Hayden, whatever. Anyway, a comedian who does a good impression of Alex Jones. But they forgot to write jokes. Heidecker, that's his last name. There you go.
6: Tim Heidecker.
1: Here's a sample of it, and there's a problem with it, and I can tell you what it is on the other side of this. You tell me if you think any of this is funny.
7: Once more, I did this earlier this morning, but I'm going to sip from the blood of the forsaken. This is real human blood. You can find this at the InfoWars store. This is human blood curated from the forsaken. And the sinners All right, this is pure premium blood, tested, FDA unapproved. And this is just human blood.
1: Okay. The impression is spot on. But the voice sounds good. Yeah, there's not really a joke in there, though. And I think the main problem is you can't out-funny Alex Jones. Because Alex Jones,
6: man, I don't know about that, man.
1: He's a ridiculous human being. Alex Jones is. Like, dude.
6: He's a caricature.
1: Yeah. I mean, do you remember this where he's talking about some compromise on Donald Trump? I mean, my goodness.
8: There's no video of President Trump sucking a ding-dong. And so what if there was? That's a lot better than World War III, Owen.
1: And Owen's over there going, what did you just say?
6: Okay. Was that the real Alex Jones?
1: That was the real Alex Jones.
6: Okay.
1: How do you...
6: You can't tell. Parody from reality. I don't know.
1: Or him talking about how he's going to stay in the fight. You really can't out-funny this, dude.
9: I'm a guy that takes depressants, not pills, alcohol, because I can't handle the truth. And I know that's the issue. I can't handle how alive I am right now in the fight against these tyrants. And how hard I'm going to push to go after them, because I'm so full of life and so full of resistance to these murdering pedophiles who want to get in the way of God's plan. And let me tell you, I've been taken up to the third heaven. I've been jacked into the big plan. I've seen it. I've seen, I can't even compute all of it. It's so fantastical. You've not seen nothing. You ain't heard nothing. You ain't smelled nothing like this. I don't have words to tell you. But I tell you, anybody tries to get in the way of the incredible plan the big guy's got for us has got me pissed, and I'm just begging to stay on the team, man. Just put me in the game, coach. Whatever you say, coach. I know I'm weak. I know I'm pathetic. Man, you're amazing. I'm so lucky, you baby. What do I do, boss? What do I do? I'm like a hunting dog, man. Just take me out of the house. Just turn me on them. Just tell me what I got to do. Tell me why. Tell me how I serve you. Tell me what I can do for you right now.
1: You cannot top that. I don't care how good of a comedian
6: Holy
1: you are.
6: Holy smokes,
1: you
6: man.
1: You can't top that.
6: That was a tour de force. Wow. You know, I mean, there's a lot of nutty stuff out there.
1: Well, yeah.
6: There's a lot of nutty stuff. And how much of this stuff he actually believes, I don't know.
1: I don't know.
6: He may believe it all. I don't know. Pretty convincing. But, oh, gosh. I'm trying to process what I just heard. I had a difficult time with it.
1: Yeah. I mean,
6: that thing went all over the place.
1: It sure did. It sure
6: Holy
1: did.
6: Cow.
1: Dude, you can't write jokes that are better than what you just heard right there.
6: No.
1: You can't, because it's one of the reasons why every attempt at parodying, most attempts, I'll say it, at doing a parody of Donald Trump is impossible and not very funny. Like the Alec Baldwin impression just wasn't very funny. Yeah. Shane Gillis has got it down. But part of the Shane Gillis thing is because he also just quotes Trump. And Trump's a ridiculous person, too.
6: Yeah, it's fun.
1: Like, how do you actually, you know, parody that in an effective way? Especially,
6: Alex Jones is nightmare fuel, though.
1: He is. Dude, I'll never forget it. I think it was New Year's Eve, and there were people making a ruckus near his house in Austin. And then somebody got into a wreck. And he decided to video himself going to confront them because they were driving too fast. Imagine, you know, you're partying, you got into a wreck, and out of the woods comes Alex Jones going, "Come over here, you son of a..." And
6: oh, you would think you got killed in the wreck.
1: Yes.
6: I mean, you think this is not real.
1: There's
6: this,
1: no way Alex Jones.
6: Or I got hit in the head hard or something.
1: Coming out
6: yeah.
1: of the forest, well, yeah, screaming at me.
6: Scream at me. Wow. The yeah. credits are rolling then after that. Yeah. That's how it ends. Man, oh, man. Wow.
1: Yeah, you got a news update on the way.
6: Yeah. This is the Markley, Pinky, and Robin Show. Come on!

0: You know what's funny? The pictures you remember most about your mom or your wife aren't the big staged ones. It's those everyday moments that hit the hardest. You know, the laugh, the look, just being there. And all those pics, you don't have to just keep on your phone and you don't have to run out and print them. You just put them on an Aura frame. 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
2: This is the Markley, Van Camp, and Robbins Show. I'm Scott Robbins. That's David Van Camp over there. Jamie Markley on a special assignment. He is back tomorrow.
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1: You know, been talking a little bit about Ariana Rose Phillip.
2: Yeah.
1: And it's just we're getting to too many things when it comes to breaking a glass ceiling. Because
2: right.
1: Ariana is the she was at the Met Gala, I guess. First black transgender woman with quadriplegic cerebral palsy signed to a major modeling agency. That's too many things. Okay?
2: That's way too many things.
1: And, well, they covered it on CBS Mornings, and the guys who were trying to banter about it, boy, it was awkward. I'll tell you that.
3: Let's talk about model and musician Ariana Rose Phillip, who celebrated her first gala. Phillip, who has quadriplegic cerebral palsy, is recognized as the first black transgender and physically disabled model to sign with a major agency. She said, "Girls, I've made it."
14: Yeah.
3: Very cool. Very
14: quite
3: cool.
14: A moment.
15: Stunning in all black.
3: So Phillip is...
1: Very cool. Very cool. What?
2: Stunning in all black.
1: Is anybody going to stop and say, wait a minute, was that a thing that we were waiting for?
2: Wow. Okay, the whole thing is this glass ceiling stuff has got to stop, though. Yeah. We need to stop it right now.
1: Yes.
2: We need to stop it. All right. Coming up, well, we got a lot of stuff coming up, actually. The world is turning and...
0: All right, warmer weather's finally here, which means cookouts, ball games, maybe a little time on the water, basically all the good stuff. 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
15: From ABC News, I'm Chuck Sievertson. Gasoline prices will keep going up until the Strait of Hormuz opens, says Patrick DeHaan, Gas Buddy analyst, predicting up to $4.75 a gallon national average by Memorial Day.
19: If the Strait remains closed, into the month of June, I think by July 4, we'll be at all-time record highs.
15: At the White House today, President Trump on oil prices.
20: I look today, it's like at 102, and that's a very small price to pay for getting rid of a nuclear weapon from people that are really mentally deranged.
15: The U.S. military undertaking what officials call Project Freedom to ensure safe passage of commercial ships through the Strait of Hormuz. Defense Secretary Pete Hegseth mentioning the Pentagon's Central Command.
21: CENTCOM, along with partner nations, is in active communication with hundreds of ships, shipping companies, and insurers. All of these ships from all around the world want to get out of the Iranian trap that they have been stuck inside.
15: EU and U.S. trade officials meet in Paris today after President Trump Friday announced higher tariffs on European cars and trucks to 25%. Ahead of Friday's monthly jobs report for April from the Labor Department, this from ABC's Jim Ryan.
22: The Bureau of Labor Statistics job openings and labor turnover survey was delayed by a month and found openings at 6.9 million in March, essentially unchanged from February. The number of hires picked up slightly with gains in the transportation, warehousing, and utility sectors. As for quits, about 5.5 million people left their jobs last month.
15: 150 passengers and crew wait for help on a Dutch cruise ship anchored off the coast of West Africa. Three passengers have died, at least four others are sick. Health officials say it's from hantavirus, usually spread by inhaling contaminated rodent droppings. The World Health Organization says passengers are isolating in their cabins. 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
15: After last summer's flash flooding that killed more than 130 people in Central Texas, including 27 campers and counselors at Camp Mystic, Governor Greg Abbott led a push for stricter regulations. But with only weeks to go before the summer season begins, only 9 of Texas's 300 camps have met new requirements for emergency plans, warning systems, and staff training. Surge in gold prices in recent years has fueled renewed mining in Brazil's Amazon rainforest, accelerating destruction of forest, say officials and experts, alleging that this health care is really artificial.
24: Governor Josh Shapiro says Pennsylvanians deserve to know who or what they're interacting with online, especially when it comes to their health. The Commonwealth sued Character Technologies, claiming its Character AI chatbot is illegally holding itself out as a doctor, and that makes users think they're getting actual medical advice. Character did not comment on this suit, but it's faced several suits over child safety. Last year, it banned minors from using its chatbots. Brian Clark, ABC News.
15: Italian Premier Giorgia Meloni denouncing the circulation of a deep fake photo of her posing in bed wearing lingerie and complained that such artificial intelligence created images were being used to attack her. Looted from France by the Nazi regime in 1942, now newly on display at Paris's Orsay Museum, the painting of a girl in a bonnet and her younger brothers staring across the Normandy coast. Chuck Sievertson, ABC News.
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10: Expecting sunny skies today with temperatures in the upper 60s to low 70s. Should be clear this evening and through the overnight, down in the mid 40s. Your Wednesday, just as sunny and a little warmer, mid to upper 70s. Temperatures are expected, should hold that way the rest of the week.
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0: Here we go. This is the Markley, Van Camp, and Robbins Show. I'm Scott Robbins. That guy right there is David Van Camp. The guy in the... No, he's not here. It's Jamie Markley. He's back on... He's back tomorrow, I think. I think he's back tomorrow.
1: Yes.
0: Anyway. He should be back tomorrow. All right. But, you know, hey, if he wants to take another day, he can take another day. Because he's Jamie Markley. He can do what he wants. Yeah, that's the way it works. All right, David, what do we got going on today? What's happening in the wacky world we live in?
1: Well,
0: Iran thing is off the hook.
1: Well, okay. Iran's been firing on us, on commercial boats, targets in the Middle East, after we started escorting boats across the Strait of Hormuz. And, Secretary of War Pete Hegseth, he's asked, does that mean the ceasefire is over, or like what's going on? Because they are throwing rockets at people right now, and it seems like that would be a violation of it. And he says, well, no, because this is a different operation, so it doesn't affect the current ceasefire that's in place.
33: No, the ceasefire is not over. Ultimately, this is a separate and distinct project, and we expected there would be some churn at the beginning, which happened. And we said we would defend and defend aggressively, and we absolutely have. Iran knows that. And ultimately, the president's going to make a decision whether anything were to escalate into a violation of a ceasefire. But certainly we would urge Iran to be prudent in the actions that they take to keep that underneath this threshold. This is about the straits. This is about freedom of navigation. This is about international waterways. This is about free flow of commerce, all the things that happened before. And only Iran is contesting. So right now the ceasefire certainly holds, but we're going to be watching very, very closely.
1: Wow.
0: Yeah, I see Iran state media just issued a statement saying U.S. demands are impossible. Okay.
1: All right. Well, I mean...
0: That's what you want.
1: All right. Are we just waiting for, like, the UAE to start doing something? Because they've already made the moves by saying they're getting out of the OPEC deal. You know, they're getting ticked off because they're getting rocket attacks against them constantly. Like, I don't know where this goes, but it does feel like there's a breaking point coming this week.
0: I don't know what that means exactly.
1: What do you mean?
0: Just breaking point.
1: Breaking point. I don't know. That, like, the bombs are going to start falling again.
0: That's what I mean. I mean, to what extent? And because, I mean, I'm pretty sure anyway, the White House understands and realizes that this has got to end. You've got to wrap this thing up quickly, as quick as you possibly can.
1: Yeah, and
0: without being completely reckless, you've got to be able to do this and get it done. Yeah. Now, Trump said he put another deadline out there.
1: Yeah.
0: Said 2 to 3 weeks today, right? Is that correct?
1: Yeah.
0: Okay. I don't know why he does that, but he did.
1: Yeah.
0: He did it again, saying in 2 to 3 weeks. And then what?
1: That's a great question.
0: You know, see, that's the thing. I don't know what that means. So, anyway, and looking at it right now, again, they're saying it's impossible. We're not going to do that. And this all revolves around the nukes.
1: Yes.
2: That's he wants those gone, and that's our position.
1: Yeah.
2: That's the world's position, allegedly.
1: Yes.
2: They don't want him to have anything like that. Mm-hmm. And they're saying, well, no, we have every right to have that, and we're not going to bend on that area. So the stalemate continues, and as depressing as that sounds, and it does, we got gas prices to deal with here. We got inflation that's happening because of this. And, you know, I get asked this question all the time, David, and I know you've got an answer for it because I've asked you before, but I thought we were energy independent.
1: Well, we export a lot. We're a net exporter of oil. So and that's to keep the overall cost down and keep everybody who produces oil happy, all of that. So because it's sold on the global market, it's not like you can just batten down the hatches.
2: It's not like we keep it all for ourselves.
1: No. Also because there's different types of oil that are manufactured into different goods, plastics or gasoline, and et cetera. So, like, it's not like you produce all of it that can just go into your, gasoline tank or your car's gas tank. There are other uses for petroleum products. So, I mean, it's just the situation that we find ourselves in. You couldn't just shut off the spigot or the global economy would collapse, in a hurry.
2: But you can't keep it. You can't hoard it and keep it for yourself.
1: Pretty much. Words. Yeah.
2: Okay. Because I have a hard time. A hard time wrapping your head around it because we've been told time and time again, we don't want to be dependent upon foreign oil. We don't want that.
1: Yeah. And
2: these people are nuts.
1: And when they say that, it's because we can buy more. That's the idea behind it, because we don't have a national oil program. It's a bunch of different private corporations that control that stuff. So you can't I suppose you could, but that would be, Venezuela's model. Nationalize the oil production industry. Yeah. And I don't want to go down that road because I don't want to have to get my next grocery run from the zoo. Remember that? They were poaching zoo animals at one point.
2: Yes, to eat them, yes.
1: Yes. So, I don't want that
2: either. No, we don't want that. And what about the refinery talk? I mean, there was some talk, too, about so many refineries have been shut down.
1: On the West Coast.
2: On the West Coast,
1: Because of regulations.
2: Regulations and nonsense.
1: Yeah, I forget what the exact number was at one point. It was like 12 refineries or something like that, and it was down to 6. I mean, just a crazy amount of companies just saying, well, to hell with this. We'd have to spend billions of dollars to retrofit our refinery operations. We'll just sell it or abandon it, essentially. So
2: there you go. I mean, that I think maybe helps answer the question anyway. Yeah. We need the worldwide market to sustain.
1: Yes.
2: And refineries are not at full capacity. They're not where they were.
1: Well, we don't. Yeah. Well,
2: 20 years ago or
1: that's
2: whatever.
1: Because up and down the West Coast, they've regulated themselves out of it.
2: Yeah. So there you go. And then so here we are sitting here and we're saying again, God, can we become more energy independent? Why do we depend on these crazy people to supply us with anything?
1: Yeah.
2: Because you never know. Right? Yeah. How this is going to work out.
1: Well, like the state of California, they're bringing in oil from Iraq.
2: Yeah.
1: So, I mean, it's a complex system.
2: It is a complex system. It's very complex. And you'd think that maybe Iraq would feel like, hey, we can seize the opportunity here. You know?
1: They've also shut down a big production facility because they didn't want it to get bombed.
2: Right.
1: So.
2: All right. Well, anyway, you get whiplash with this because your head snaps back on actually controls the Strait of Hormuz.
1: Yeah.
2: And we say we do, U.S. They say they do. We put up a blockade to stop their blockade. I mean, it just gets very, and I get why. I understand why. But it's just one of those things where it's like it's so difficult to wrap your head around all the tentacles this thing has. But at any rate, we're technically not firing on them, correct?
1: That's correct, yes.
2: Okay.
1: Defensive posture only.
2: Yeah, whatever the threshold is has not been met.
1: Yes.
2: Not to say it couldn't be met, but it hasn't. And I don't know if they're capable of meeting the threshold right now.
1: That's an open question. There's a lot of open questions right now, Scott. Yeah, I'll leave it at that.
2: Yeah, no kidding. And we'll try to answer as many as we can, but man, it's tough to keep up with this stuff. I'll tell you that right now. All right, we got that cruise ship floating around.
1: Yeah.
2: Right now with the Junta virus on it.
1: Yeah.
2: Are they in, where are they at?
1: Off the coast of Africa.
2: Africa, yeah.
1: Yeah.
2: And it's sitting in the water right now.
1: Yeah.
2: Nothing's happening. They can't leave. The people on board cannot leave. What, three have died?
1: Three people have died. There's another person who was emergency evacuated and is fighting for his life right now.
2: It's really awful. Yeah. I mean, it's awful. And I don't know if you happen to see the documentary Poop Cruise that's on Netflix.
1: I've heard you talk about it. I don't have
2: Netflix. My God. Well, if you're, you know, watch that if you're thinking about it. Yeah, go ahead. I mean, you know, hey, have fun if you're on the cruises and whatnot. I mean, they can be fun, certainly. But, man, take a look at that. And then we got the Junta virus thing going on. Yeah. Anyway, I happened to see this clip last night on the news, and I know you brought it today, too.
1: Yeah.
2: And it was a guy who is pleading with whomever to get off the boat.
1: Well, that and also just like, hey, these are like real people's lives. It's not
2: just
1: a story. Yeah,
2: this is terrible. You know? What's going on here? Yeah.
3: I normally wouldn't make a video like this, but I feel like I need to say something, so I wrote a few things down. I am currently on board the MV Hondius, and what's happening right now is very real for all of us here. We're not just a story. We're not just headlines. We're people. People with families, with lives, with people waiting for us at home. There's a lot of uncertainty, and that's the hardest part. All we want right now is to feel safe, to have clarity, and to get home. So if you're seeing coverage about this, just remember that there are real people behind it, and that this isn't something happening somewhere far away. It's happening to us right now. I'll share more when I can, but for now, I just ask for your kindness and understanding.
1: At the risk of being a jerk, I've got a couple of things to say. And I'm going to be a jerk about it. I'm sorry.
2: Okay. He's already set it up.
1: David, I understand.
2: Put it on the Chiron underneath.
1: Van Camp, about to be a jerk. Breaking news.
2: Yeah.
1: I understand. That's emotional. I can't imagine being in that situation.
2: Oh, God.
1: Trapped on this boat.
2: Yeah.
1: And you've got, you know, people dying, you've got people sick, you don't know what's going to happen. But, I mean, take a few deep breaths before you record that video and share it with the rest of the world. That's all I'll say.
2: Yeah, and again, I mean, I understand how the guy must be feeling. I get it.
1: Yeah.
2: You know, I understand how it would be seeping into your brain that this is it. I'm going to die on this damn boat.
1: Yeah.
2: And I don't want to do that. And at the same time, there's got to be a feeling of helplessness. Like, there's nothing I can do.
1: But
2: you know, nobody's coming. The cavalry is not coming.
1: Well, then also, the ask, I don't really know what's being asked of
2: I don't know either.
1: Where he's like, this isn't happening to somebody far away. Well, it is actually happening.
2: Far away,
1: to people far away. I understand they're real people.
2: Yeah.
1: And I feel bad about it.
2: Yeah, I do too. I feel awful about it.
1: Anyway.
2: Yeah, but
1: I just don't know what the ask is really it.
2: And again, there was no mention of pray for us, it's good thoughts or whatever he said, whatever gobbledygooky nice little message there at the end. I don't know what that was, but you know, I certainly can think good thoughts and say a prayer for these people because I do hope they get out. And I hope not there isn't massive casualties here, but this stuff is pretty serious. And if they determined it was, in fact, the Junta virus, are they still thinking it might have been something else?
1: I think they're pretty convinced it was the Junta virus,
2: Or Junta virus, I'm sorry. I keep saying Junta virus. I don't know why. And again, if this sounds familiar, it should, because this is what killed Gene Hackman and his wife.
1: Yeah, spread by rodents primarily, and apparently they were not in a very good living situation there in New Mexico.
2: No.
1: But in this case, they're trying to figure out where the first where the patient zero got it. You know.
2: Yeah, where they brought it with them.
1: They brought it with them, and then the people when they say a person to person transmission, they believe maybe that's the case, which is rare and really bad news, because that is an extremely serious virus. If it's human to human contact, that's a bad thing, but. It sounds like, though, everybody else who hasn't come into very close contact with everybody else is going to be okay.
2: Yeah.
1: That's what it seems like to me, because they're doing the evacuation. They're getting ready to get the people off the boat.
2: Yes.
1: So, jeez. I don't know.
2: Oof. Anyway, keep an eye on that one. Maybe, I mean, I'm hoping everybody gets off, and I hope there are no more casualties.
1: Yeah. Oh, absolutely.
2: But gosh dang, I can't imagine the paranoia I would feel. Like, not thinking I was going to get off that boat.
1: Honestly, if I knew you were going to, or once you were okay and off the boat, I would pay to see the video you would make on the boat.
2: Oh, gosh.
1: Because it would be hilarious.
2: Well, it wouldn't be as...
1: Obviously, it wouldn't be hilarious if you got seriously ill and died.
2: Not be serious. But, man, when you're faced with something like that, I don't like the feeling of I can't get out of something.
1: Yeah.
2: You know, that feeling is in being trapped.
1: Mm-hmm.
2: That's the thing that would make me nuts about it. All right, so your homework assignment is watch Poop Cruise if you get a chance. It's part of the Trainwreck series on Netflix, and it's unbelievable, too, what these people were going through. Oh, I'm not sure which is worse.
1: We got the top five stories of the day coming up, Scott, and your trifecta in, like, 20 minutes.
2: That's right. This is the Markley, Van Camp, and Robin Show.

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1: This is the Markley, Van Camp, and Robbins Show. I'm Scott Robbins. Right over there, David Van Camp, Jamie Markley on assignment. Back tomorrow. Top five things we're following today, David.
2: Number five, multiple high-ranking D.C. police officials are set to be terminated for manipulating crime data, pretending violent crime was dropping dramatically. For example, in some districts, armed home invasions were written down as trespassing. What? So a violent felony dropped to a low-level misdemeanor just to make the crime stats look better.
1: Of course.
2: Yeah. Number four, the judge overseeing the case of the latest attempted assassin of the president apologized to the would-be killer for him being kept in isolation and on suicide watch. Boom. Jeez. All right. Number three, the Centers for Medicare and Medicaid Services is, for the first time ever, allowing doctors to get paid for deprescribing medications. So taking away that financial incentive for saying, you need this.
1: Yeah.
2: Number two, today is the deadline for Representative Ilhan Omar to turn over all documents to Minnesota's Feeding Our Future Fraud Committee. Omar's name appeared six times in court documents tied to the $250 million scheme. Number one, Iran launched ballistic missiles and drones at the UAE yesterday, towards an oil facility and then again attacked them today. Trump administration officials are saying the ceasefire is still holding, mainly because the escorting of boats through the Strait of Hormuz is actually a different operation and not under the terms of the ongoing ceasefire. Those are the top five stories we're watching today. You say you have an update on Rudy Giuliani?
1: Rudy Giuliani, they said he is now out of a coma. He was in a coma.
2: Yeah.
1: Out of a coma and is allegedly sitting up and, in their words, not mine, cracking jokes.
2: Interesting.
1: Wow, I thought he was on death's door yesterday.
2: Yeah, it sounded bad. Pneumonia, really, right?
1: He's got pneumonia, yeah. Which can be, particularly for a guy his age. I mean, it's not a good thing.
2: His age, really. And his lifestyle.
1: Well, that is true. Yeah, I don't know if they've got a vodka drip or not going for Rudy while he's in the hospital.
2: Please, it's bourbon, all right?
1: Okay, thank you very much, Chevis. I don't know what it is, but at any rate, yeah, so I guess that's good news. You said Dolly Parton was feeling better too, right?
2: Yeah, well, she's had kidney stones, and apparently she was supposed to be doing the Las Vegas residency.
1: Yeah.
2: And she has canceled that not because she's really sick, but she says it's because the medication makes her woozy. So Dolly Parton, she's like, I can't go out on stage because I'll just pass out.
1: Right.
2: So she's hoping to be on the mend. She put out a video yesterday saying, yeah, I'm feeling much better, but the medication that I'm taking right now, I haven't adjusted to it yet. Haven't got my sea legs yet.
1: She may be the only person in America that's universally loved.
2: She is, yeah. And if you don't like Dolly Parton, go to hell. Yeah.
1: I don't know anybody who would even say that.
2: This is the Markley, Van Camp, and Robbins Show. Yeah, there's
1: That's
2: nobody.
1: Like, yeah, you're stepping into the elevator shaft and it's going straight down. Yeah.
2: I mean, if you're not a big fan of country music or you don't really want to listen to her music, that's
1: okay.
2: You're a likable
1: person.
2: I think your soul is damaged if you don't like the tones of one Miss Dolly Parton. But,
1: well, you know, I mean, I can take or leave it. Most of her music, I like most of it. I mean, you know what I hear, I like, but I haven't heard a lot. But I mean, it's one of those things where it's like she's just such a kind, sweet person. Yeah. It's like, how can you possibly go,

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6: ABC News, I'm Chuck Sievertson. The national average for gasoline has hit $4.50 a gallon. Gas Buddy says this is the highest level since July of 2022. Gasoline prices will keep going up until the Strait of Hormuz opens, says Patrick DeHaan, Gas Buddy analyst.
7: If the strait remains closed, into the month of June, I think by July 4, we'll be at all-time record highs.
6: The U.S. military undertaking what officials call Project Freedom to ensure safe passage of commercial ships through the Strait of Hormuz. The man accused of throwing a gasoline bomb at the San Francisco home of OpenAI chief Sam Altman pleaded not guilty today to charges of attempted murder and attempted arson. Daniel Marina Gama is 20. 150 passengers and crew wait for help on a Dutch cruise ship anchored off the coast of West Africa, where 3 passengers have died and at least 4 others are sick from what health officials say is hantavirus, usually spread by inhaling contaminated rodent droppings. This is ABC News.
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9: Expecting sunny skies today with temperatures in the upper 60s to low 70s. Should be clear this evening and through the overnight, down in the mid 40s.

0: 30s. Your Wednesday, just as sunny and a little warmer. Mid to upper 70s temperatures are expected. Should hold that way the rest of the week.
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2: All right, here we go. This is the Markley, Van Camp, and Robbins Show. Hi there, I'm Scott Robbins. Right over there, that guy is David Van Camp. The other guy, Jamie Markley, will be back with us tomorrow.
3: Mm-hmm.
2: David, what are we talking about now?
3: Well,
2: what are we talking about?
3: A couple things we haven't had time to get to. Virginia Democrats, of course, pushed voters to approve a new congressional map that gives their party a 10-to-1 advantage in the House of Representatives. The current split is 6-to-5. Turn a decidedly purple, maybe left-leaning state, turn it into a deep, deep blue state. Now, a judge has stopped the certification of the vote because there are real questions about whether or not any of this was legal. And it's interesting because according to Dan Turrentine, he's a Democrat strategist, does the morning huddle now. He says, you know, among some Democrats in Virginia, like there's a lot of finger pointing going on and people are kind of panicked because they went for it. They went for the Hail Mary and there's a good chance they're not going to catch the touchdown.
4: No. Some of those same people yesterday, and what I was told is they now think it's less than 50% that the court will let the certification go through. And what really triggered it, they said, was when the court didn't rule by Friday afternoon. The time they don't believe is on their side. And what apparently transpired over the weekend, and this person would know, they're in contact with the people I'm about to say, is that the governor's staff is now snipping at the Senate Majority Leader and House Speaker that they warned them last fall this would not pass legal review.
3: Yeah. Well, yeah, because you're just sort of temporarily suspending what was already voted on.
5: Right.
3: And so, and again, there, it gets kind of deep in the weeds, but basically it's like what they did, they can't actually do. I'm actually surprised, again, that the ballot language survived any sort of review, where they said, in order to ensure fairness is what they said.
2: Right. And who doesn't want fairness?
3: Well, what are you getting?
2: Everybody fairness? Wants fairness. You just don't know what fairness means.
3: And then, you know, there was Abigail Spanberger telling people to not post the proposed new map.
2: Yeah. Yeah, because online. If they found out what was really going on, they may vote against it.
3: Yeah, they may not like that. So
2: no, you're right about the language. I don't know why it goes that far, and then all of a sudden, like, hey, wait a minute.
3: Yeah.
2: Like, you should have. I mean, didn't anybody see that prior to it?
3: Yeah.
2: I mean,
3: well, yeah,
2: not.
3: They did, but apparently it didn't
2: send up any red flags like, well, we got to change this.
3: Yeah, no.
2: Because this sounds like if you're in favor of unfairness, you wouldn't vote for it.
3: Well, exactly.
2: It's like, who doesn't? Yeah, I don't know anybody like, you know, I like things that are unfair. nobody thinks that way.
3: Yeah.
2: So it's the way you word it, right? I mean,
3: well,
2: golly.
3: And then kind of on the same topic and just redistricting in general, Tennessee has joined the list of states looking to redistrict now that racial gerrymandering is illegal. So, of course, the Democrats are freaking out about it. Not like they have a huge amount of representation. I think they've got one Democrat representative, and that district may be going away because it was drawn based on race. Justin Pearson, state representative, Democrat there. He's the guy with the afro, but he used to talk like Carlton from Fresh Prince of Bel-Air. And now all of a sudden he's...
2: Oh, yeah, yeah.
3: Now he's,
2: yeah.
3: Now he's trying to do that, the whole, like, street preacher thing.
2: Yes.
3: And he says, hey, this is all because Donald Trump is a big, fat racist. Listen to this nut job, man.
6: Donald Trump is a white supremacist domestic terrorist who is seeking to destroy our democracy by any means necessary, including by usurping democracy itself. And the voices of the people and Governor Bill Lee, Cameron Sexton, Lieutenant Governor McNally have all decided to join him in this effort to destroy our democracy, to take away our voice, and to attack black people and black representation. And that's wrong.
3: Oh, there you go.
2: Wow.
3: This is why I bristle.
2: So, in other words, you're in favor of it.
3: Yes.
2: Of having just... black districts and
3: yes.
2: Just white districts. Okay.
3: Yeah. Or segregation.
2: Yeah. There you go.
3: There you go. Yeah.
2: Very forward thinking. Jeez.
3: It really is. Yeah.
2: Man, oh man.
3: All right. Are you ready for a big three?
2: Yeah,
3: your
2: go.
3: Trifecta?
2: Yeah.
3: Here we go.
7: Are you ready?
8: One, two.
7: It's the three most important news stories of the day.
9: I hit the trifecta.
7: Well, at least according to Scott Robbins. It's the trifecta on the Markley, Van Camp, and Robbins Show.
3: All right, it's the trifecta, top three stories of the day, according to Scott Robbins. Usually Casey Kasem's along, but he takes days off with Markley. It's in his contract. We're going to try today to rework that deal, but
5: I really think we should. I mean, I don't know why he gets to go.
3: He's been in the business longer than any of us. And
5: I think Markley would even want him to tag along.
3: He knows. He knows the game. And I don't even know if he's always with Markley.
5: He may just say that.
3: He tells us he's going
5: with Markley. Yeah, I know. We should ask him more about that. We need details.
3: We need a better lawyer. That's what we need.
5: Yeah, we do. Yeah. We need a better spokesperson. But does it get better than Casey Kasem? Come on, man.
3: All right. But we still do count him down 3-1. Yep. Number three. Muslim-only event in Texas.
5: Yeah, how about this, huh? Taxpayer-funded Texas water park is getting a little splashback from the Muslims-only event next month after the local Islamic group rented out the facility. A flyer for the DFW Epic event on June the 1st noted three times that the attendance was strictly for Muslims and modest swimsuits are required. Mm-hmm. One person said, it seems like a civil rights violation there. Should we expect a Christians-only day? Well, that's not going to happen. How is a taxpayer-funded, city-owned entity allowed to do this against non-Muslims at a public park? Well, the Daily Mail is also reporting the existence of flyers that said Muslims-only as well. Posters for the event say it will be Muslims-only to create a family-friendly environment. Tickets starting at $55 each. Now, apparently, there was so much pushback on this that they've decided to exclude the word Muslims out. The rest of the language wasn't changed.
3: Yeah.
5: They just don't mention it, right?
3: Yeah.
5: You also have attendees are expected to dress in accordance with Islamic values, and the water park says all swimwear must meet Muslim guidelines. Mm-hmm. Okay. They also talk about lowering gaze. No more lowering your gaze. Okay, you can't do that. Now, the event has been criticized, and rightly so, I would think, because I can't imagine them doing this for any other group ever, whether it's religious or non-religious, to exclude everyone but you.
3: Well, they rented it out, though, right? They rented it out, yeah.
5: So, but it's taxpayer-funded.
3: Yeah.
5: That's the problem.
3: If they paid for it, if they paid full freight and all that
5: stuff. Well, that's what some people are saying. Well, they paid for it. You know, they can do whatever they want, I guess.
3: Yeah.
5: But, you know, to exclude someone just based on their religion, though, is frowned upon.
3: Mm-hmm.
5: So, anyway, we'll see where this thing goes. Who knows what's going to happen there.
3: All right, it's the trifecta, top three stories of the day, according to Scott Robbins. Number two, Delta customers are a little ticked off.
5: Yeah, starting May the 19th, Delta Airlines will no longer offer food and beverage service on 450 daily flights. The removal of the in-flight meal, snacks, or drink will apply to shorter flights of 349 miles or less. But if you're flying in first class, you get to booze it up.
3: Well, of course.
5: Or whatever you want to do. Here's the thing. I don't know how I feel about this one way or another. Those short flights always make me crazy when they do the carts because you're landing by the time you can go to the bathroom, get up and go to the bathroom.
3: Yeah, pretty much, yeah.
5: Or do anything else. It just seems like a complete waste of time, but I get it. It's a perk. If they're going to offer me a free ham sandwich, I'll take it, you know. But a
3: bag of pretzels or whatever it is.
5: And then you get the drink. Maybe you've got hot pipes or something when you get on the plane. Maybe you just want something to drink, you know. I don't know. Now, they'll allow you to bring your own stuff on, I guess, to eat if you want to. People do that all the time. But the drink thing is weird because they don't let you do that, right? No liquids or anything?
3: Well, you can buy it. I think you have to buy it in.
5: You have to buy it in the airport
3: after you're through security. Yeah,
5: and that's probably true.
3: And I don't know. I mean, like I've flown several times between Dallas and Houston, and that's like an hour and a half flight or something like that. And it is true. By the time they get to the cruising altitude and they get the drink carts out going back and forth and all that stuff, by the time you actually get your stuff, you're already about to land.
5: It's kind of more of a nuisance than anything. I mean, like I said, and if you're one of these people that enjoy that turkey sandwich and bag of chips or whatever, I'm sorry, but I got no issue with it. Now, if they reduce the flight, the amount of money you pay for the flight, that would be even better.
3: Oh, they're not going to do that.
5: Of course they're not going to do that.
3: That's a legitimate gripe. It's like, wait a minute, you're not even giving me a little stupid bag of pretzels.
5: I get nothing on this deal?
3: Nothing?
5: That? Yeah, that's not good. All right,
3: it's the trifecta, top three stories of the day, according to Scott Robbins. Number one, I can't wait to hear details on this. Are you telling me that there is a man who is like a human tow truck?
5: Well, he's a Frenchman. Wacky strongman, he claims that's what he is, self-described. believes he has become, get this, David, we talk about this all the time, the glass ceiling's been cracked again, the first person in the world, this guy, 50 years old, first person in the world to pull a car with his penis.
3: I'm sorry, what?
5: While on fire.
3: While on fire.
5: While on fire.
3: So is that the big qualifier? Like other guys have done that?
5: They've done it, but they haven't done it on fire.
3: Okay.
5: So they douse this guy, light him on fire, and he has to pull this police car, which is what he was pulling. He did it, though. He got it done.
3: Yeah.
5: He used a tow rope attached to Mr. Knish.
3: Hmm.
5: He was able to pull the Renault police car along the road. And despite, he said, it hurt quite a bit. I'll bet it did.
3: I mean.
5: Yeah, he said everything went well.
3: Oh, that's a relative term, isn't it?
5: Everything is still intact.
3: Uh-huh.
5: Dang.
3: Well, I mean, the degenerates in France, they're used to having burning sensations down there. So I guess it was only a matter of time.
5: He did. Now, this is the same guy, by the way, who pulled a car with the testicles.
3: But why?
5: Because he got in the Guinness Book of World Records, I guess.
3: What exercises does he do?
5: He says he's a martial artist. Now, I don't know what that means exactly, how that applies here. I don't know.
3: Is there like specialty gym equipment to get the boys ready for the toe job?
5: I'm not sure. But you tie the rope, and then you tie the bumper of the police car, and then you pull it, you go backwards with it.
3: Huh.
5: Son of a gun!
3: He can have that record. That's one I'd never be interested in breaking.
5: Yes. His nickname is not Tug, by the way. Somebody just asked me. No. It's not Tug. Okay.
3: Did it stretch him out or something when he did that?
5: You know, that's a lot of questions I can't answer, but bad reporting, I guess, on the story because it's what I would have asked him. I mean, did it enhance? I don't know.
3: It got skinnier, though. I
5: mean, I'm not sure.
3: It's like,
5: yeah.
3: Like he was on Ozempic or something down there.
5: Golly.
3: And all right. That's a bizarre way to end the trifecta, but
5: well,
3: it's your
5: like
3: trifecta.
5: You mentioned glass ceilings before,
3: that's
5: you know?
3: True. That's a glass.
5: It's like, okay, whoever thought anybody would want that, all right? I don't know. Somebody does.
3: Got Nimrod's in the news next, Scott.

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0: This is the Markley, Van Camp, and Robbins Show. I'm Scott Robbins. That guy right over there is David Van Camp. Jamie Markley on assignment. Back tomorrow, David Van Camp.
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0: 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By the way, have you seen Katie Porter lately?
1: Yeah.
0: She looks like she's lost like 100 pounds.
1: Yeah, she's lost a lot of weight.
0: I don't know what's going on with that.
1: Trying to win an election.
0: Jeez.
1: Trying to be the governor of California.
0: That doesn't change your temperament, does it?
1: No. I didn't think so. Laying off the mashed potatoes for sure. Yeah. President Trump today in the Oval Office was signing some proclamation, I guess, about youth fitness.
0: Oh, yeah. They're going to bring that back. President's Council on whatever. Yeah.
1: And he started talking about Iran. He's got all these kids around him. Like, I don't know, middle school, late elementary school age kids. Yeah. And he's talking about Iran. Oh, this is hilarious. If my computer wants to play nice here.
0: Maybe not. Yeah.
1: That'd be cool.
2: It would have been grand. And they would have trained their sights on Europe first and then us. Because they're sick people. These are sick people. And we're not going to let lunatics have a nuclear weapon. The power of a nuclear weapon is something I don't even want to talk about. It's not going to happen. And we have beaten them badly. They're talking, now they're reduced to little boats with a machine gun on the front of them, because they had a navy of 159 ships. Every single ship in the first week was, right, Pete? Every single ship they had is resting underwater, right? At the bottom of the sea. They have no navy. It's totally wiped out. Same thing with their Air Force. So we're doing well. But it's all about, you know, having a great country. And one of the things I think that when they talk about physical fitness, one of the things I notice
1: Vinny weaves into physical fitness again.
2: All of the people, all of the great athletes here, is their mind is better than people that aren't fit. It's because I think a mind, you know, once you hit a ball well, or you do whatever it is that you run well, or play hockey as great as you play it. But once you, I mean, you obviously have to have a certain physicality. You can't have somebody with a great mind and zero athletic talent, right? But when you get up to that league, it's all about the mind. The mind is so important. And
1: I like how he just goes from nuclear apocalypse to, and then, by the way, if you're good at sports, you're probably good at other things, too.
0: Just blew by like several exit ramps.
1: He really did.
0: Just kept going. He's on a roll. Don't stop him.
1: Don't stop him. It's time for Nimrod.
3: When the going gets tough.
4: Damn it, this is too hard.
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4: I love the poorly educated.
1: All right, we go to Florida here. 34-year-old man named Eric Drake was arrested a couple of weeks ago after stealing a car and driving it to the sheriff's office. See, when he got there, he voluntarily admitted to having stolen it. He said he was walking around looking for a vehicle to steal when he spotted the car. The engine was running with the key inside, and he decided to take the vehicle and travel north to visit his mom. It's unclear why he ended up at the sheriff's office instead, but it sounds like he had a change of heart. He was charged with grand theft, booked in jail. Court date coming up later this month.
0: So no visit with mom either, huh?
1: No visit with mom either. Jeez, maybe she'll visit him in jail.
0: Yeah.
1: All right, that's Nimrod's in the News on the Markley, Van Camp, and Robbins.

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10: 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Surveys show gasoline prices are now the highest since July 2022.
11: At the current national average of $4.50 a gallon, according to Gas Buddy, filling up an F-150 truck now costs over $103. A smaller SUV is now $30 more expensive every fill-up than it was before the war in Iran. And in many areas of the country, prices are much higher than the average. Gas Buddy's Patrick DeHaan says even worse could be coming because of uncertainty in the Strait of Hormuz.
12: If the Strait remains closed, you know, into the month of June, I think by July 4, we'll be at all-time record highs.
11: Alex Stone, ABC News.
10: The U.S. military, under what officials call Project Freedoms, ensuring safe passage of commercial ships through the Strait of Hormuz. ABC's Tom Sufi Burridge in Tel Aviv.
13: Their aspiration is that more will feel confident enough that the U.S. military has got this operation up and running. The question is, will those shipping companies, will the crews on board feel more confident enough, given the exchange of fire yesterday, in the coming days to make that trip?
10: The man accused of throwing a gasoline bomb at the San Francisco home of OpenAI chief Sam Altman pleaded not guilty today to attempted murder and attempted arson. 150 passengers and crew wait for help on a Dutch cruise ship anchored off the coast of West Africa. Three passengers have died, at least four others are sick. Health officials say it's from hantavirus, usually spread by inhaling contaminated rodent droppings. The time between exposure and symptoms appearing can be as long as 8 weeks, says the World Health Organization's Dr. Ann Lindstrom.
14: 8 weeks is a very, very long time to be in a quarantine. We will have to see what the limit of maybe quarantine will be, or maybe the testing of all the passengers, and then see how they safely can be coming back to their home country.
10: So far, it's not clear what exactly they're going to do. You're listening to ABC News.
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10: California taking legal action against State Farm Insurance for its legal handling of claims from last year's devastating wildfires. ABC's Sophie Flay.
17: Among the alleged violations, slow and inadequate investigations, unreasonably low settlement offers, and inadequate communication with customers. State Farm denies the accusations, saying it handled nearly 14,000 claims from the fires and has paid out more than $5.7 billion.
10: Trade talks with EU and U.S. reps have been going on in Paris. Good intentions are facing challenges.
18: After last summer's flash flooding that killed more than 130 people in central Texas, including 27 campers and counselors at Camp Mystic, Governor Greg Abbott led a push for stricter regulations.
19: Improved camp safety is now law in the great state of Texas, a law that will save lives.
18: But with only weeks to go before the summer season begins, only 9 of Texas' 300 camps have met new requirements for emergency plans, warning systems, and staff training. Jim Ryan, ABC News, Dallas.
10: 4 Palestine Action activists were convicted today of breaking into an Israeli defense factory in the UK and smashing equipment with sledgehammers and crowbars. The Rolling Stones confirming that they will release a new album titled Foreign Tongues on July 10th. And they also released a new single, In the Stars. Billboards with the band's iconic mouth and tongue logo have been appearing for weeks. Chuck Sievertson, ABC News.
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22: 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Okay, I'm talking about a life-size AI-powered hologram chatbot, just like something from a sci-fi movie. And you're going to love that it's mounted on a pedestal, so as you talk to it, you have to look up to it. These bots are already operating at 4 key points across the airport, including one near TSA. It is impressive tech, but with all the alcohol and drug-fueled passengers screaming, yelling, and fighting in airports these days, especially big ones like Miami, a holographic robot may not be the best place to try them out.
23: I do all the heavy lifting for you to make sure that you're tech smart. 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It's 5-star rated at getkim.com. Here's something they don't teach you in school. Until the 90s, the U.S. government classified encryption as munition. Literally, it was on the same restricted list as firearms and explosives. 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
25: Hey everybody, welcome in. You are at the right place at the right time. It's Tuesday, it's Speak Up, and my name is Barbara. You know, today's program is with the two candidates competing for your vote to be the Republican nominee on the November ballot for County Commissioner District 2. It's important for you to understand that wherever you live in Bonner County, you get to vote and choose just one of these two candidates to move forward. And they are here in the studio with us today. Asia Williams and Jeff Roberts are here to talk with you. But before we get to them, we have a special guest who's in the studio to remind us all of the National Day of Prayer this Thursday. You know, it's all over America, all over Idaho, and right here in Sandpoint. Youth Pastor Will Bush has the details. Thanks, Will, for being with us. Tell us what's going to happen on this coming Thursday.
26: Yeah. Thank you so much, Barbara, for having me on and for making a little bit of time for me. And thank you so much to the candidates for giving up a little bit of your time to make some space for me to talk about National Day of Prayer. This year is going to be very exciting. It's been my honor and privilege to get to organize this year because it is the first ever student-led National Day of Prayer to be hosted in Sandpoint. So we actually moved the event. Typically, this event happens midday on the first Thursday in May. And this is the 75th annual National Day of Prayer. And we do it from 11 to 12:30 typically, but we've moved it from 11 to 12 to 4 to 5:30 in the evening so that way students can participate. There will be student-led worship and student-led prayer. We've got several students from many different churches there to lead us in prayer. And I'm just so excited. I feel like this is going to be an amazing moment for us, kind of like a handoff in a sense, as we're raising up young leaders, young people to lead us in faith, right? This is the next generation, and so excited about it.
25: Yeah, I like that a lot. I think, Will, you've been on the radio with me before about Riot, Revival in Our Time, and that is a youth-oriented ministry to do just what we're going to do or you are going to do on the National Day of Prayer, get youth more involved, to exercise their faith and to be, have an impact on our community.
26: Yes, and I love what the Lord is doing right now in Generation Z and Generation Alpha. We are seeing some teens right now who are genuinely so hungry for a move of God. And I think we are in desperate need of a move of God. A move of God is really the cure to all ills. It's what our nation needs. It's what our city needs. It's what we need on every possible level.
25: And all of us individually in our hearts.
26: Absolutely.
25: A revival. I want to also remind people that Charlene Wright is at every National Day of Prayer, and she has a table that invites you to sign up to be a prayer warrior for one of our law enforcement officers, whether it's a sheriff's deputy or a Sandpoint or Pondere police officer or an Idaho State Police officer. You get the first initial and the name, nothing else. All you have is the name. And if you sign up for that and you get a name, then you are making a commitment to pray for that person. Every time you think of them, every morning, this person is at the top of my list. And so I encourage you to, if your heart is willing, then find Charlene Wright and her prayer for law enforcement officers table. It will be there this Thursday. Will, thank you so much. Tell our audience again the date and the time and the place.
26: Yes, it will be Thursday, this Thursday, May 7th, from 4 to 5:30 at Farman Park. Please be there. This is going to be an amazing time.
25: Amen. All right, everybody. We're going to take our first break right now, so stay tuned. We'll be back with our candidates.
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25: Hey, everybody. All right. Welcome back in. Join me and say hello to Asia Williams and Jeff Roberts. They are vying for your vote this coming May 19th in the primary to be the county commissioner candidate in the fall. All right. We're going to start with you introducing yourselves to our audience. I'm going to start with you, Asia.
11: Hi, I am Commissioner Williams. I've been Bonner County Commissioner for almost 4 years now. I ran on a platform of bringing the people into local government. I have a background in business. I have multiple degrees, but during my time as current county commissioner, I have focused on finance, budget, and internal auditing. Bonner County community has asked that we take a better look at our budget, and that's what I focused on. During my first 2 years, I worked on becoming an internal auditor. I have focused on risk and reducing our claims, and my position with Bonner County is following the rules, reducing litigation, developing relationships, increasing communication, and bringing our taxpayer money into our infrastructure such that we can grow responsibly. I am running for re-election of the District 2 Commissioner, and it is my hope that through interviews like this and the communication that I put out in the public that they see the positive movements that are verifiable within the county, from reduction in claims to better improvement in our insurance ratings to bringing more communication throughout Bonner County as reasons to re-elect me to be Bonner County Commissioner for District 2.
25: All right. Asia Williams, thank you for that. Jeff Roberts, introduce yourself to our audience.
13: Thanks, Barbara. It's good to be back here again. Appreciate it. My name is Jeff Roberts. I'm a Priest River local. Moved back here in 2019 after being gone for a few decades. Told my family when we got back to Bonner County that it was going to be really important that we stayed involved in the local culture to maintain the freedoms that really brought us back here after spending a few decades on the West Coast. I'm a family man, landowner, taxpayer, and a small business owner. I'm a residential home builder. I've been in the construction industry for a little over 2 decades. I've also got nearly a decade and a half of working in the civil construction industry. I've spent most of my adult life volunteering in organizations that are centered on individual liberty and constitutional values. So it's really important to me to stay involved in what's taking place in government, especially at the local level, because that's where you're really impacted. So when looking at things that are taking place here in Bonner, watching the rest of the country kind of devolve more into an authoritarian form of government, I just really want to preserve that culture here in Bonner County. So I want to see some better representation in the commissioner's office, professionalism. We've seen a lot of chaos over the last several years. I really think it's important that we, with intention, keep government confined in a limited sense, keeping it functional at the county level, and then also recognizing that our rights come from God and not government. And by holding those, you know, in the highest esteem, I think we can go a long ways in preserving the freedoms and the culture that we find really valuable here.
25: All right. Thank you, Jeff Roberts. I'm going to keep it with you, Jeff. Voters want, you've both spoken about it. They talked to me about it. Voters want professional and effective management of county finances, their tax dollars. Go a little bit deeper into your experience that you have in the areas of sound budget management, cutting fraud and waste, and you mentioned civil construction, how that experience with roads and bridges, if I'm correct, and infrastructure feeds into your ability to manage budgets for projects like that, or at least projects the county might oversee?
13: Yeah, so as a small business owner, overseeing a handful of employees, but also working with potentially dozens of subcontractors, as well as when I was working in the construction industry for the civil side on federal projects, starting in the field as just a general carpenter, working my way up eventually to superintendent, where we're managing multiple crews and individual professionals. Having that ability to network with other professionals and people in the industry trying to accomplish a goal, I think is really important. And I think we've seen a lot of strife and contention at the county level with a lot of revolving door turnover. As far as budget management, when you run for office, you know that your personal finances and any missteps that you've had that are public record are going to come out. And that's been pretty clear. We see a lot of that on social media for both myself and my opponent. But I've had to, through some very difficult times in my history, keep my personal finances separated from my business finances. And in making difficult decisions on whether I take care of my own personal well-being and credit or my subcontractors, clients, and vendors, I've always been able to maintain a good professional standing with my business and in the industries that I've been in.
25: All right, excellent. Thank you. Asia, the same question to you. Voters want professional management of their finances. Speak to what you do or how you do that.
11: So I think the answer should be focused on the role of a commissioner. And so the Government Finance Office of Accounting is really what guides how we're supposed to be treating our budget. And so what I did as a commissioner was I took the time to independently become an internal auditor to improve my skills and ability. Although I do hold an MBA, I also wanted to have a greater focus on how government should function. And one of the things that I have done is I have looked at our budget routinely to help reduce waste, to help reduce the unnecessary spending. And so when you're talking about kind of what's going on in Bonner County, I can show that the effort that I put in independently to increase knowledge has resulted in improvement. For example, Bonner County was paying out our HSA benefits in advance. That was a $70,000 a year approximately loss that wasn't discovered because we weren't internally auditing. That's something that we should be doing. When we look at Bonner County's history, Bonner County has an obligation per statute for external auditing. That's the minimum requirement. But where have we internally audited to really take a closer look at our budget to improve our spending? When you're talking about the waste that comes through with our legal, we have had a lot of cases where we could have avoided spending and we didn't. But when you look at what my actions have been, I've been a mediator to reduce the cost, not just to Bonner County taxpayers, but to external insurance companies that we have to work with, who then we have to go and get quotes with. The person who sits in the commissioner seat has to understand Government Finance Office of Accounting information, independent auditor information. There's actually a government form that we need to follow. It's not just a small business form. And my opponent mentions nothing about what actually dictates a commissioner's roles and responsibility with respect to Title 31 and an ability to actively and proactively address the budget of Bonner County.
25: All right. Would you like to respond to that?
13: Yeah, well, I think it's pretty important that you recognize that it takes an entire staff to run the county of Bonner with over 400 employees. And as an individual commissioner, I still have two other commissioners that I have to collaborate with to make things happen. We've got the clerk's office with close to 40 employees. So that's going to be a joint effort to run a county of this size with a budget near $80 million. So I think when we bring in limited government accountability to the mindset on how we're voting on issues, on the budget, on what we're allocating funds for, you're going to start seeing savings because you understand that government shouldn't just spend the taxpayers' money on transient causes. And I think we've seen a lot of things over the years that have been wasteful.
25: I'm going to bring it back to you, Asia, for the next question, and that is keeping it on finances. What have you done, and it'll be for you, what do you intend to do, to reduce overall our county tax burden, if anything, reduce the tax burden?
11: Absolutely, and that's what I have actually focused my entire time on. And so we can't just, you have to come with some knowledge. So my opponent says there's other people that can help him to understand GFOA, but you have to actually come with some tools. I didn't just come with an idea of the other two commissioners can tell me how to run a budget. I understand Government Finance Office of Accounting. And so while I'm internally auditing, I've addressed, we have, for example, our clerk's office had an issue where we lost $70,000 and had to pay a penalty to the IRS. When you do a records request for my information to the clerk's office,
25: is that the $70,000 you previously mentioned?
11: No.
25: Oh, okay.
11: $70,000, okay. That was a different... I'm going to go through what I found, because the question is, what have I done? And so in terms of the clerk's office, $70,000, that was loss of taxpayer money. I put forward a request that we take a look of when we onboard new people, that what we need to do is actually start checking to make sure that they're on point, because we went a whole quarter. The $70,000 that I previously mentioned was HSA benefits that were being paid in advance. Internal auditing is what's discovering that we can improve that process, and we haven't been doing that. If you actually look at the Bonner County civil litigation budget, there's a significant reduction in what has been spent, because what has happened is a better focus on the rules that guide us, such that we're reducing the cost that wastes our tax money, and so we're keeping it in the budget. And so internal auditing, understanding GFOA, understanding Title 31 and the expectations of a commissioner is a necessary component. You can't come into a budget that's over $70 million and say, well, everybody else will help me understand how to manage this budget. You have to come to the table with some skills that allows you to give meaningful input based on the rules that govern.
25: I'm going to take the question to you. My question is, how would you reduce the tax burden? I know saving money is good, but did it reduce the tax burden, or did the budget still grow? I'm just interested, as a taxpayer, is there a way that we can actually reduce, just not be more effective with the money and spend it in a better way. So Jeff, to you, I'll come back to you, Asia.
13: Yeah, so I think we really need to look at this on not just the county level, but at the state and federal level as well. Unfortunately, Bonner County has become pretty heavily dependent on grants that come from federal sources as well as state sources. I don't believe that we can phase out all of these grants, nor should we, because they're part of how we run our budget here in the county. But I think there's quite a few grants that we become dependent on that come with strings, such as the ARPA, which my opponent ran very strongly on the American Rescue Plan Act in not accepting ARPA funds from the Biden administration, because those came with this contingency that if we did, we would have to abide by all future mandates and executive orders. Watching that ARPA money being dispersed over the last several years has been pretty upsetting. And what that does is gives a nod to the federal government to continue to tax people at the federal level and then return some of that back to Bonner County. When we look at the snowplow equipment shed over in Priest River at the tune of $650,000, 95% of that came from federal grants. The county was stuck with a very small portion of around $16,000. But again, we're becoming dependent on grants that are taxing other Americans as well as ourselves to keep Bonner County going. If we can start weaning off of these things that aren't a necessity for the county, we can start returning

0: the ongoing expenses of maintaining it.
1: All right. Asia, back to you with the idea of reducing the tax burden.
2: So my opponent didn't answer your question, because the example of the aviation is one where once the airport is there, that's what actually funds that. And so it's not, it actually can result in reducing the tax burden for Bonner County residents, because one of the things, and this is something that just came up in today's meeting that he watched, the building itself actually will help maintain the equipment such that when we're talking about maintenance and repairs of the equipment, that cost should go down. And so it is actually a preventive measure that is being used, and the director that obtained that grant is preserving our tax dollars when it comes through maintenance from our budget by making sure that the equipment is housed such that breaking down and dealing with equipment in the winter is less. We see that as an issue with road and bridge as well. So actually, the decision that I made today to approve that grant request from the federal government actually does reduce the tax burden on Bonner County residents. The problem is that the federal government takes our money, and the way in which we get it back is through grants. So his answer on how do you reduce what we have wasn't answered. And so in terms of Bonner County reduction, the way you reduce it is you need to internally audit and find where we're leaking the money. And you have to have the education and the knowledge to be able to do that. And that's what I'm doing.
1: A quick question for both. We're up against our break. I'm late on it. But I'm interested in knowing if there's any kind of outsourcing, like having a snow plowing be outsourced rather than having a snow plow sitting in a barn during like this beautiful weather. And just outsourcing the snowplow is just a question for you guys to consider. All right, we're going to take that break. We will be right back.
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0: Hey everybody, welcome in. We've got it going on today for you with candidates Jeff Roberts and Asia Williams. They are competing for your vote in the May 19th primary to be the Republican nominee in the fall for the next term for county commissioner. I'm going to change, Jeff. I'm going to bring this First Now question back to you. Do you believe that county government, providing medical care clinics for county employees exclusively?
1: No, I really strongly oppose to that. I think when we see government getting involved in healthcare at any level, county, state, or federally, it tends to become more bloated and less efficient. So with the idea of having this concierge clinic that the taxpayers have to pay for but that can't use it, and it'll be specifically for county employees and maybe some of the larger employers in the area, I think that's really just exceeding the boundaries of where county government should be. And the idea that it may save money, I think, is a noble one, and maybe it will, but we've seen so many examples of government expanding into these areas, and then the taxpayers are stuck with expanded government. And there's the saying that government that governs least governs best. And I think competing with the private sector and our local medical providers at the county level, I think just shoots ourselves in the foot.
0: All right. Thank you for that. Asia, same question to you.
2: I've heard this online that people are thinking that the PMR presentation was Bonner County owning a clinic, and it's a gross misunderstanding of what's happening in insurance. And so what is happening is we're trying to address how the county can reduce the cost to the taxpayer for insurance so that more of taxpayer money stays with the county and not with an insurance company. And what PMR presented was that some people put in a clinic, and the clinic is actually owned by, for example, if you went with PMR, it would be PMR Clinic, PMR Doctors. What you're trying to do is essentially create your own network. And so like Idaho Forest Group and Yokes have different versions of this. And so the questions that I'm asking when it comes to healthcare is, how do we help control the costs? I explained today that we pay $30,000 a month for three people for a particular medication. It's incumbent upon Bonner County commissioners to actually look at, are we getting the best for the money at the best cost? Because when we pay any benefit, which is owed, healthcare is owed, we're taking money out of the taxpayer. And so it's not a clinic in the way that I've seen people describe, and even the way that Mr. Roberts has described that was presented. That was a misunderstanding of what PMR was actually talking about. And so when you look at what Hagedorn and Kootenai County did, they combined their efforts to try and move people. It's a very complicated question for a limited amount of time, but what you're talking about is trying to give people an option to actually increase primary care. When you look at Panhandle Health, they equally want to look at this option, because what you're seeing is all of people are being pushed to critical illness because the cost of primary care is so high that we're losing that as an option. And so all that I'm doing is actually saying, let's have the discussion on what other options exist so that taxpayer money stays within the county. We get better health insurance. It's just an option that we need to consider. I have never considered, and I've seen this online, Commissioner Williams advocates for a mental illness clinic and a health clinic. I didn't advocate for anything. A company came and gave a presentation about information, and I absolutely believe it's important for people to not misrepresent things so that other companies will continue to come and give us information, because they came at their cost to share an idea with us. That's all it was.
0: My question, I have a follow-up question then to you, Jeff Roberts. If this is just something that is, clearly it's more complicated than we can understand, but why would we not just do some kind of prevention program? I have seen huge corporations that have talked about nutrition and exercise. It's all volunteer. And they have really made major strides against their insurance and their internal absenteeism costs. So, I mean, that's a new element I realize I'm introducing. But what are your thoughts about this as you've heard the explanation from Asia?
1: Yeah, I agree with that 100%. And that's something that I brought up at the Blanchard Forum, having worked on some large federal projects for some big corporations. We were able to reduce our healthcare costs by bringing in nutritionists, doing counseling for people within the company who had issues either with, nicotine abuse or alcohol abuse, things like that. It's my philosophy that we keep government limited as much as possible, keep things in the private sector as much as possible, and put things on the individual for individual responsibility any time that you can, and just encourage more of that, taking individual responsibility for your health. And over time, that can have massive effects on your claims against your insurance and the overall health and well-being of your employees. And if I'm elected on May 19th and serve as a county commissioner, I'll be under the same health care plan that the county employees are on. So I really believe in keeping that limited and focusing on the individual as much as possible.
0: Any validity, Asia, in your mind with going to some sort of an interventional volunteer prevention program before considering the PMR options?
2: So just to be clear, that was one option. We've had five discussions with multiple different companies and ideas about it. And so your
0: comment being
2: what to do about insurance. Okay. And so PMR was just one. The very next week we had another discussion. And so that's the problem with, I guess, social media, where something kind of takes grassroots. So, but
0: question
2: in terms
0: is,
2: of
0: what about prevention?
2: That is actually one of the, that is one of the things that PMR actually focused on in their clinic that was built with Kootenai. And so the way some of the things that get built in terms of their examples, it's based on what you want. And the goal of myself, actually, even as a nurse, because I am a nurse, is we need preventive medicine, because if we don't do prevention, that's where we're getting our critical illness claims. And from a standpoint of risk, that's what has locked in Bonner County is, for example, we got five cancer claims. Could we have prevented that if people were not stuck with high deductibles such that they didn't go in? One of the clinics that I have as a great example is Dr. Duke in Hayden has Heart of Hope. Heart of Hope is a focus on preventive medicine, and that is a fantastic model. And to be clear, there were questions when a clinic opened it with Hagedorn, even in Kootenai, was that competition, and it wasn't seen as competition. It actually pulled services into an area, and that's also part of the need of Bonner County, because we have a lack of some services, especially when it comes to women's care. And so we're looking at increasing the understanding of knowledge of having a primary care physician before we go to critical illness, because the current model in this nation is critical illness claims. And that is what actually is holding Bonner County's budget hostage right now, if you take a look at that. And so if I'm reelected as county commissioner, I'll continue to focus on that.
0: All right. Another question, keeping it with you, Asia, is there always seems to be a natural tension between planning and zoning and private property rights. What are the various points currently required for county commission and planning and zoning to address before there's even a recommendation from planning and zoning, and certainly before the commissioners would discuss and take a vote? I'm thinking of getting infrastructure in place, fire, sheriff, roads, everyone involved in making a comment, and the neighbors before we move forward with any kind of major or even minor development.
2: Are you asking me to explain to you the process of planning and development?
0: I'm asking you to plan. What are the various points of input before planning and zoning makes? For example, EMS, law enforcement.
2: So I don't fully understand what your question is, but I'll answer in terms of planning and zoning, you go in with an application for what your development is, and you're going to sit down with a planner and they're going to give you some pointers. You can visit with them as much as you want, actually. And then if it needs to go to a planning commission or a zoning commission, it will go to either one. They'll review the application and then they'll make a determination that gives a recommendation.
0: During the review and before they make a determination, do they talk to the sheriff, to the fire, to the roads, to EMS, to any of those entities to see if they have an opinion?
2: So every time you put in an application, a notice goes to various groups to include fire for a comment, and to include Panhandle Health. Do you have a comment, an issue, or a concern about the development? That's part of the process of planning and zoning.
0: Okay. But planning and zoning does not actually bring them in. They just make it known, and if they want to volunteer on it. Okay, this maybe got my head wrong. What are your thoughts on the issue?
1: Well, yes, yeah, so we've got some pretty good standardized protocols that we know need to be met before people can perform their building or go into a subdivision. And so for an example, like the Yeoman Bluff subdivision up by Priest Lake that keeps coming up before the board, having an egress 60 feet wide so you can get plow trucks in and fire trucks, things like that, they wanted a variance to shrink that down to 50 feet, making it much narrower. Same thing with setbacks for getting utilities through or fire prevention. Instead of being at 25 feet, pushing that back to 5 feet was the request, if I'm not mistaken. So these checklists are there for public safety and for sustainability and growth. And I think they're pretty important. I think maybe there's some times where there can be a variance given, but for the most part, they're there for the health and well-being of the county and the citizens, and I think they're a good thing to maintain. So keeping in mind what that infrastructure is going to need for developments, for homes, whether it's your road and bridge, your fire service, your plows, I think all of those are the factors that are being considered.
0: All right, we're up against another break. We're going to take it. It's our last break, so stay with us. We'll be right back.
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0: Hey everybody, welcome back in. We have it going on here just for you with County Commissioner candidates on the May 19th primary, Asia Williams and Jeff Roberts. They're here so you can get to know them a little bit better, how they present themselves, and just kind of the way they view things. My next questions are not really under County Commissioner purview, so if you choose not to answer, you don't have to, but I'm interested in your opinion and your position, if you have one, on there are two initiatives that are going around Idaho right now gathering quite a few signatures. The first one is has to do with legalizing marijuana, and the second one is about changing the current pro-life or abortion balance in Idaho. So Jeff, I'm going to go to you first, and what is your position or your opinion, if you're willing to share it, on the legalizing marijuana initiative? Yes or no?
1: Definitely not. If you would have asked me 15 years ago, I probably would have said yes from a constitutional perspective, let people choose what they want to ingest and use in their bodies. But being a business owner over on the West Coast in states that have legalized it, and then being a landowner and having my family, watching what that does to the states, to the communities, to the culture, it's extremely destructive. Just to be able to get employees to be able to come to work that weren't high on marijuana or having their faculties impaired was very difficult. And then watching farmland get sold off immediately for the marijuana grow rush, and to beat that economy and then watch that land just get left after the economy died down. Seeing the crime increase in our communities when the traveling people that harvest that, and watching the rapes and the violence take place. I think making that legal for recreational use will ultimately lead to some pretty damaging effects in our culture.
0: Do you believe it can be limited to medical use without it ultimately, you know, the wedge in the door, it'll become recreational?
1: Right. I think that there's a possibility there. I think that there can be some medical use there that is much better than some of the pharmaceuticals that are available. And I think that's something that could be considered. But having it legalized at the recreational level was very, very detrimental to the communities that I lived in. And we saw a big increase in crime and a lot of difficulties as business owners in trying to, you know, curb that being utilized while people were on the clock.
0: All right, Asia, what's your position on legalizing marijuana?
2: So I believe that the recreational use does effectively show an increase in degrading your communities. And I think that it's important for us to maintain what we have here in Idaho. With respect to the medical use, I do think that there is value to the medical use, especially when it comes to elder patients and memory care, in terms of documented being able to address those issues. And then also with cancer patients, you see benefits with cancer patients in the use of marijuana. We have to remember that it's a plant like opioids, and if it's done in the correct way, it can actually be beneficial and reduce a dependency on other narcotic medications. But that comes from being on the side of medicine. But on the side of recreation, I do agree that that has shown a significant negative impact on communities. And there is that that kind of gateway, because that high makes you want to go higher and higher and higher. And then it's what's a different drug that can replace the drug that no longer has that impact, no different than pharmaceutical drugs, because pharmaceutical drugs have that same impact.
0: All right, keeping it with you, Asia, should our current pro-life or abortion laws be changed according to the initiative, which as I understand it, it pretty much allows abortion for any reason at any time?
2: I don't support abortion for any reason at any time, so I don't believe that there should be amendment. I do believe that the way in which I was actually at the Republican conference when this was presented as what the position of the Republican Party was going to be, and I was in support of the way in which the Republican Party put forth the way in which we should be treating abortion in the state of Idaho. I believe that when you look at the number of deaths that you're seeing with mothers and babies, I personally believe that the abortion aspect and the way in which we are talking about life as no different than it's just an embryo is creating that lack of recognition that it's a life, and you're seeing an increase in crime against children, and they are our most defensible people. And so I absolutely don't support that. And I do think that the strong position that the majority of Idaho has taken needs to maintain that, because we need to preserve life and ensure that we continue to grow and develop, and not that we treat babies as nothing. And because there is no argument of when does it end. The idea of what impact it has on my life is, it's a argument that doesn't make sense logically, because once the baby's born, there's still an impact to the family's life. I think that there are other options that we need to promote, and Bonner County specifically does promote those things. I'm not in support of something that encourages abortion.
0: All right. Thank you for that. And your opinion on changing the abortion law, Jeff Roberts.
1: Yeah, I agree with my opponent wholeheartedly. I believe that life begins at conception, that even in circumstances where it's difficult for potentially a mother or a family to raise a child, I don't believe murder is a viable solution to that. And with so many families that can't have children that are looking for adoption, I really believe that having a robust avenue to make sure that those families can have children, that they're vetted, and that the mothers have that support where they don't feel completely overwhelmed, but, you know, killing their child is the only option that they have. I absolutely do not think we should go down that road of disregarding life. Starting, again, it's a stepping stone where, well, at what point are you going to say it's okay to terminate the life of an infant? I don't believe that should ever be on the table. So I'm fundamentally opposed to legalizing abortion. And again, it leads to just an overall decay of the respect and sanctity of life.
0: All right. Well, we are getting close to the end here. I'm not sure I can get another question in for you. It's been really interesting to talk with both of you. I really appreciate your sharing freely your opinions and your comments. We do have time right now for you to take about 30 seconds or a little bit longer to say goodbye to the audience. And you can tell them how to contact you or ask for their vote, whatever you want to say. So, Asia, I'll start with you. Say goodbye to our audience, please.
2: Well, thank you for having me on your show and to Bonner County. As your current commissioner, I am asking to be reelected to continue the work on the budget to ensure that your tax money is being used appropriately so that we can improve your infrastructure. I think there's a big difference between myself and my opponent. I have communicated my focus on the things that actually dictate what a county commissioner must do. I don't talk to you about ideas. I'm giving you examples. I don't just do what I want to do. I bring the public in. I do town halls. I'm in the community. I hear the concerns. I respond to the public comments that are received. That's what Bonner County wanted in a commissioner. And in fact, if we lose that, that is actually a negative impact, because the progress that I have made needs to continue into the next years, especially when you're talking about risk, insurance, and litigation. And so my background as business, internal auditor, and a Six Sigma Black Belt are important for what is necessary to continue the progress of Bonner County.
0: Say goodbye to our audience, Jeff Roberts.
1: Well, I really appreciate having the opportunity to speak to you, Bonner County. Barbara, thanks for hosting again. Appreciate Asia coming today that we can have this discussion. I do think that you'll see a pretty big difference in just principles and philosophies on how we approach government, whether or not we believe we should expand government into some of the issues we talked about, healthcare, some of the federal grant money, ARPA, things like that, making land use decisions without public input and warning. It's really about values that you bring to a representative form of government, and that's what this is, an elected position of the people to represent them on that board of commissioners, and that's what I hope to bring. So check us out on Facebook, visit us online, Jeff Roberts for Bonner County. Hope to earn your vote on May 19th. Reach out. We're doing meet and greets and get-togethers all throughout the next month, and really just look forward to communicating more with the community, hearing what your guys' goals are and what you guys want to see.
0: All right, we're going to make that the last word. That's the program for today. A sincere thank you to Jeff Roberts, Asia Williams. And everybody, come on back next week. I'll be talking with Roger Rudd, Spencer Hutchins, both seeking your vote to be Bonner County Clerk. You know it, America 250. I love America. I love our founding fathers. And I want to go back to John Jay. I kind of shortchanged him last week. He was a lawyer. He negotiated and was a signatory on the Treaty of Paris, which officially ended the American Revolution and formalized England's defeat. He helped write the important Federalist Papers to get our Constitution ratified. And he was the first Chief Justice of the Supreme Court. John Jay valued responsibility and stewardship, and he said, quote, "Here we have nothing to do but our duty." All right, that's it for today. I'm running out of time. Take care of everyone. Take care of each other, and may God bless America.
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4: That things are going to change. And so I think you have to be able to adapt. You have to have a broad aperture. But, you know, I mean, when we think about, you know, companies that are really impacting the real world today, and when I talk about technology in service of, you know, people, I think the healthcare area is a really interesting area, and one where there have been real breakthroughs, and not just breakthroughs, but also just like it's needed. There's such a shortage of doctors and nurses. And so that's where AI models have really come into use in the mainstream, I mean, clinical use. And so I think that that's an area that there's, you know, you really do see, I think last year, over 100 million Americans were served in the clinic, where actually clinical decisions were made by Open Evidence, which is a company that is in the, you know, clinical decision-making area. And I mean, that's now here to stay. That's not going to go away. Sorry, circling back to your question about what's here to stay.
5: Yeah. All right, let's quickly check in on the closing bells here. You can see the S&P 500 finishing at those all-time highs, Romain, higher by about 0.8%. And we are awaiting those AMD earnings as well.
6: Yes, we certainly are here. We talk about the moves higher in this market in spite of everything that has gone on. And we go talk about this idea of how the earnings picture has sort of held up within all of this. We're still in conversation right now with Dana Settle, co-founder and managing partner over at Graycroft. And one thing, Dana, that I am curious about, too, is, I mean, we're in L.A. You famously moved from the Bay Area to L.A., you know, was like 20 years ago. But you recently reopened an office in the Bay Area.
5: We did.
6: And I am curious about sort of the center of gravity when it comes to AI and just all the sort of technological advancements here. Is this a sign that maybe that pendulum is moving back towards Silicon Valley, or is this more just a sharing of the wealth?
5: No, I think yeah. It's, I mean, when you're sort of in early days of a technological cycle, I mean, when I started out in venture in, you know, sort of the mid-90s, it was, we were investing in silicon, we were investing in, you know, semiconductors and networking equipment, all the things to build the internet. Today, a lot of the early innovation happening in AI is happening in Silicon Valley. Mm-hmm. And so that's why we decided to open an office there and really build a team over the last few years. Mm-hmm. But that innovation is actually will enable things everywhere. I mean, there's a flourishing business in Los Angeles around defense, aerospace, robotics, et cetera. And so,
6: and you're invested in a couple of those, right?
5: We are. Yeah, we're continuing to invest in that area because, again, these are things that are being fundamentally changed and enabled by AI. And so we just think that it creates a huge amount of opportunity in the same way that, you know, the internet changed a lot of things in the, you know, mid-90s and early 2000s. Similarly, AI is really changing all industries today. All right, Dana, great to get some time with you. That is Dana Settle. She is co-founder and managing partner over at Graycroft. Really interesting conversation there, especially when it comes to, you know, more the private side and how, you know, you think about AI's impact. It's not just the chip makers, even though we think about, you know, the fantastic April that we saw for the Philadelphia Semiconductor Index. It's having ripple effects across industries here, and certainly when it comes to the physical world as well. Meanwhile, you take a look at these markets. How's we closed up on the day as we're awaiting these AMD earnings? And you can see we finished at all-time highs when it comes to the S&P 500. And it was the tech sector where we saw a lot of strength, with the NASDAQ 100 higher by about 1.3%. Resilient probably helps that crude fell a little bit.
6: Yeah, and as we await sort of these earnings, I mean, obviously we want to hear from what AMD has to say. We want to hear Supermicro to a certain extent. That's a little bit of a different story here. But now, of course, we talk about this idea of kind of whatever cycle that we're in. But we want to talk about AI, I mean, kind of across the platform. We've talked a lot about it from a business perspective. We talked about it from AI in the physical world here. We also want to talk about it a little bit more conceptually. And we want to bring into this conversation right now Will.i.am. He's one of the more credible celebrity to tech crossover stories out there. Of course, he's the founder and CEO of FYI.ai, nine-time Grammy winner, co-founder of the Black Eyed Peas, founding equity stakeholder in Beats Electronics. He's an investor in Anthropic and OpenAI and NVIDIA. And I think he just taught a college course over at ASU.
7: Yes.
6: You help students sort of create their own agents. Will.i.am, welcome to the program.
7: Oh, thank you for having me. It's good to see you guys here.
6: Talk about this. I mean, we talk a lot about this idea of preparing the younger generation for this world they're going to come into, which is going to be a lot different from the world our generation came into with regards to technology and AI. I mean, what were you talking to those kids about?
7: So the students come into our class that I created, the course I created called The Agentic Self. They come in with zero, they leave with the Agentic Hero. We guide them through ethics, pointing out some of the tripwires that happen during social media, reminding them that they have to be ethical, they're accountable for the agent that they're going to be deploying out there into society.
6: Mm-hmm.
7: And some of the students, the things that they've turned in for their final, it's a 16-week credited course.
6: Yeah.
7: They have amazing companies by pointing out solutions to problems. Pointing out problems and creating solutions to that problem. A woman by the name of Claudia, a company called Aki, amazing solution to vendors in the global south that aren't connected to the internet, don't have the knowledge of building agents, going there, giving them personal agents that they can build, and that agent being accessible on a phone call.
6: Yeah.
7: So
6: with this idea, when we talk about agents, I mean, it scares a lot of people. Some people say, oh, agent, that just means somebody's going to take my job or something like that. Now, you've done a lot to sort of not only educate people about this, but I even saw a product that you had a teddy bear. Was it Mofo teddy bear?
7: Yes.
6: Okay. All right. But this is AI within that, basically an agent, agentic AI in that.
7: Mm-hmm.
6: Was the idea to kind of make this a little bit, I mean, I guess teddy bears and human, but for lack of a better word, to humanize this a little bit more or what?
7: No, it's just it's a fusion of creativity and technology.
6: Uh-huh.
7: So the Mofo is not a toy.
0: Hmm.
7: So on the box it says, I am not a toy.
6: Yeah.
7: It's a tool to get work done.
6: Mm-hmm.
7: In the form of something that's expressive that you could communicate with. We have our text-to-expression architecture.
6: Mm-hmm.
7: So we know what text-to-speech is, we know what ASR is, we know what LLMs are. We have this text-to-expression. So the agent's able to express itself and give you cues on your digital world where not everything should be verbalized.
0: Right.
7: You know?
6: Yeah.
7: So there's other cues that you can do that are outside of an emoji that you have to type in text.
6: Yeah.
7: So it allows the agent to express itself for things that you are going to deem with you and that device personal to you. But more importantly, it's an amazing art project.
6: Yeah. Mm-hmm.
7: Creativity at its highest form.
0: I do want to talk a little bit about FYI.ai. And first of all, let me say some of the investments you've made, a lot of investors would like to have that portfolio. But when it comes to what you've created there, what is sort of the mission statement? What are you trying to accomplish with FYI.ai?
7: So two. I started my philanthropic endeavors in 2008 with my I Am Angel Foundation, telling kids in the inner cities that they should apply themselves in this conversation around, job creation, career creation and industry designing. Like, use your imagination to its full potential. But when you tell a kid from the inner city to take a science, technology, engineering, and mathematics course, and you're not doing that yourself, how can you expect them to take you seriously? So I started FYI.ai to show them, like, hey, if I can do it, you can do it. One of the things that we wanted to solve is how people communicate and get worked on a messenger. To work on a messenger, you need 5 different products. To work on WhatsApp, you need Dropbox, you need WeTransfer, you need zip files, you need all these types of things. So on FYI.ai, you could send gig size files on the messenger. Each person, I don't like using the word user, is granted an encryption key so to ensure that your data and your privacy is all locked under a key that you own, that you keep. Your data is yours. Then we started building personal agents. This is our personal agent tool, so you can create and build your agent that reflects your beliefs, your concerns, your point of view, and your aspirations, and where you want to go in life. So your agent knows you, and we're about to show how our system integrates with other legacy systems in the next couple of weeks.
6: All right. Well, really appreciate you coming on here to talk about this. Really fascinating. Looking at it more from the creative perspective with will.i.am, of course, the legendary musician, founder and CEO of FYI.ai. Now, we do need to get some earnings that just crossed the wire a little bit while ago. We are still awaiting to hear from AMD.
5: Yes.
6: But we did hear from Supermicro, which, of course, was at the epicenter of the data center build out. And we talk about this idea of whether they've finally gotten their mojo back. The company actually providing a pretty wide range for their net sales forecast for mm-hmm. for the current fiscal quarter, their fourth quarter, $11 billion to $12.5 billion. Now, the low end of that range is below the average of street estimates, which was coming in at about $11.2 billion. Now, for the most recent quarter, it does look like overall their numbers were relatively in line with estimates, Katie Greifeld. But it gets to the idea here, as investors sort of look for where to find those opportunities in that data center build-out. Is Supermicro still a part of that story?
5: Yeah, absolutely. You can see at least for right now, maybe the question or the answer is yes, shares higher by about 9% or so. And I mean, you mentioned that fourth quarter net sales range, maybe the low end below estimates, but certainly the midpoint of that range higher than estimates. That's being rewarded in the after hours right now.
6: All right. We are going to keep an eye here on those earnings and the movements after hours, still awaiting earnings out of Advanced Micro Devices. But we do want to get back to what's been going on in asset management, particularly in the world of private credit. And no one is better to talk to get a read of the health of the credit markets than Victor Kozla. He's the founder of Strategic Value Partners. And over the course of his career, he's turned a pure distressed investment shop into a platform spanning private equity, special situations, real estate, infrastructure, aircraft, power plants. Oh. And today, and this is what I like. You got operating control of at least 18 businesses out there employing roughly 100,000 people.
8: 22.
6: Not to shortchange you. But that gives you a much different perspective. I mean, it's one thing to just to sort of, you know, put your money in and hope for that return. It's another thing to actually be an operator itself here. What is the health right now that you're seeing in the credit space?
8: Lots of pressure. Mm. You know, the way, Romain, we talked about this last year at this conference, last 2024-2025, pressure is being amped up, high interest rates, people can't make them, default cycle picks up. Mm-hmm. Over the last 5 months, you have an oil shock reverberating through. Unclear just how deep, and at the same point in time, software has accounted for 20% of high yield portfolios. Software, the parts of software, existential today.
6: Is the software concern, to the extent that we've seen it play out in the media, is that appropriate? Because it seems like you'll hear from some companies saying, look, you know, we're probably a lot stickier than even with AI out there than we would be without it. I know there are some other software companies that just have awful business models, but they were probably going to go away anyway.
8: The software concern's really appropriate.
6: Okay.
8: And by the way, there's nothing systemic about it.
6: Okay.
8: It's like, you know, the telecom bust in 2001.
6: Mm-hmm.
8: 25% of telecom companies defaulted.
6: Mm-hmm.
8: Oil and gas crash, 2014, 35% defaulted.
6: Mm-hmm.
8: So if there are 15, 20% defaults in software, it's concern, yes. Systemic, no. Systemic's a whole different thing. Mm-hmm.
5: So the concerns in software warranted at this point in your view. I wonder if you see any opportunity in software, because whether those concerns are warranted or not, you have to imagine maybe there's some babies that have been thrown out with the bathwater.
8: Too early. Yeah. So, I'll just give you our perspective. For the last 2 years, there have been busted software companies. We have looked at them. You know, we've had a team of people looking at them, studying them. We've hired technology and consultants and advisors to help us. And what we find is when software goes, it goes bad. It's not just a gentle decline. It goes off a cliff.
5: Mm.
8: The business model gets outdated.
5: Mm-hmm.
8: So when we look at this software cycle we're in, the software default cycle, We think it's going to take 9 months, 12 months to figure out which ones are really popping. Mm-hmm. And I think to our point of view, yeah, there's product out there, but we're just being very careful.
9: Yeah, I was wondering, I mean, what kind of stance do you take in that sort of environment? Should we see defaults really pick up when it comes to the software side? I mean, is that an environment where you can be offensive, or maybe one where you'd want to be a little bit more on the defensive?
8: You know, there's one thing you said, if I could perhaps correct. Yeah, please, humor me. Default rates in 2024 and 2025 are 6% a year. Mm-hmm. Those are Moody's default rates. 2 years back to back 6%. Those are big numbers. Mm-hmm. In COVID, it was 9% for 3 months and then it was gone. So we come into this cycle today already with lots of headwinds, lots of pressure. So everything which the oil shock does, software reverberating does, it just compounds it.
10: Yeah.
8: I think it's caution. Caution's merited. And by the way, the opportunities, please, in a good year, we'll invest $6-7 billion a year.
10: Yeah.
8: We've got about $22 billion.
10: Well, let's talk about those.
8: We've invested $1.5 billion in the last 6 weeks.
10: In the last 6 weeks.
8: Don't annualize it.
10: Okay.
8: Don't annualize it, right?
10: I've already done it.
8: Yeah. But it gives you a sense.
9: Yeah.
8: As to what's starting to come on.
10: Well, then I am curious. I mean, you recently, your special situations, your FIT fund on the special situations side, that has a pretty broad mandate.
8: It does.
10: So give me a sense here as to in this world we're in right now, where you go after opportunities. I mean, is there a focus to it or what?
8: Oh, absolutely.
10: Yeah. Okay.
8: Right. So software obviously is not a focus.
10: Okay. Yeah.
8: Right. What we find is the contagion caused by everything I said. So if you look at anything associated with home building or building products, it's in the tank. Mm-hmm. Chemical businesses, once in a 20-year down cycle. Consumer brands in trouble.
10: Okay.
8: Europe is about...
10: You put a lot of money in Europe.
8: We have.
10: Yeah.
8: 30% of the overall high-yield market struggling economically. West Germany probably going into a recession. Real estate as an asset class. Slow moving tsunami over the last 2, 3, 4 years, picking up speed as we kind of go. Right? So when we, this is not, Romain, it's not pockets of opportunity. It is like large chunks of industry and businesses.
10: But you rattled off quite a few areas, but the idea you see that as opportunity seems to suggest you think the cycle that we're in is a cycle, that this is a down cycle and that these will rebound.
8: Yes.
10: Okay.
8: When we invest there, Romain, we look at it even a little, we add a little something.
10: Okay.
8: Sure, we think they'll rebound. But we think a lot of these businesses which get troubled, there's a lot of upside operationally by going in and fixing them. Mm-hmm. So when we are buying, we're not just buying for the rebound.
10: Yeah.
8: We are saying this is an undermanaged business. Mm-hmm. Let's fix it. It's got a lot of upside. The rebound is just extra if and when it comes.
9: I do want to just talk a little bit about potential ripple effects here, because I'm taking a look at an interview you gave to some of our colleagues on the print side. When bringing it back to software, you talked about how this software pain is going to taint everything across credit. And with that in mind, I mean, we just got through a first quarter where the redemption quests from some of these BDCs were really interesting to look at. And I wonder, you know, should this continue, would you expect to see more quarters of these types of levels of requests to pull money?
8: I think our sense, when you see this happen with these open-ended funds, it's not one and done. When people put in redemption requests and they can't be fully redeemed, it creates even more redemptions as you go. I think our sense would be 12 months, 18 months for this cycle to work through. So it's not over.
9: It's not over. Victor, it's really great to get some time with you. Would love to pick up this conversation again soon. That is Victor Khosla. He is founder and CIO over at SVP. And meanwhile, we did get those earnings from AMD, Romain. First quarter adjusted operating margin, 25%. As you can see there, first quarter adjusted EPS coming in at $1.37. The estimate had been for $1.28. And when it comes to the look ahead, some details here when it comes to second quarter revenue coming in, or rather the estimate coming in for between $10.9 billion to $11.5 billion. Yeah. The estimate had been for $10.52 billion.
10: Yeah, we're still talking about a company. I mean, we're talking about 38% revenue growth, which for a company of these size, I guess would be lauded under any circumstance here. There was some margin compression in the most recent quarter, though it might be part of the reason why you're not seeing more of a reaction to the upside. The company also saying that the engagement around that 450 and that Helios product, which of course is what everyone wants to know about, in their words, Katie, is strengthening.
9: Strengthening, absolutely. And certainly you can see shares strengthening after hours, really across the board. AMD now popping a little bit more. We're going to continue to keep an eye on that. But let's turn to our next guest. Pranina Puri has spent her career working at top firms across Wall Street. Specifically, she spent 5 years over at Goldman Sachs on both the credit arbitrage desk and in the principal investment area, currently over at HPS, where she is a founding partner and head of liquid credit. Great to see you.
11: Great to see you.
9: Let's talk about liquid credit because, you know, you think about private credit. We've spent a lot of time on it already. I want to talk about what you like in liquid credit because I know that higher quality, high yield bonds is on your list. Tell us why.
11: I think liquid credit, I guess a couple of things. One is that this has been, it's a good income environment, and earnings have been strong, defaults have been low, and therefore spreads have been reasonably tight, I would say, in high yield. Spreads are a little wider in the loan market, but the ability to just generate income, if you can avoid mistakes, is meaningful right now in the liquid world, and so the high yield bond market is interesting. Base rates are higher, which also helps on a yield compounding basis, and the loan market, most of the weakness has been pretty isolated to software. Now, I will say software is software, and then it's IT services, and then it's professional services. So you could bucket it in a lot of different ways. But for the most part, I would say that the weakness in that loan market has been isolated to those sectors most in the line of fire for AI. However, some of that has rebounded now, and the loan market's up on the year with and without software. You can slice up the index all different ways. So I think on the liquid side, sort of the power of compounding is good. The techno's really strong. We're coming off of years of very limited supply.
9: Yeah, and it's interesting because we have that conversation when it comes to the investment grade liquid market all the time about the fact that you do have the hyperscalers, all of this AI CapEx coming through, maybe pushing spreads up a little bit just because you have that big bomb of supply. But that doesn't sound like it's necessarily a factor when it comes to the supply dynamics, when it comes to high yield.
11: You know, you're starting to see it. There's been a lot of hyperscaler and AI related debt financing in the investment grade market, but you're seeing it in the high yield market also. I mean, I think, you know, the numbers are sort of like $30 or $40 billion year to date. The estimates are for up to $80 billion. These numbers are moving very, very quickly, by the way. Whatever the number was 3 weeks ago, it's not the same numbers this day. But let's use sort of circa $80 billion, and maybe it's a little less, 60 to 80, even, if you could say. The gross issuance is expected to be around $400 billion. That's a big percentage of the high yield market.
9: Fair.
11: And this last week, we saw the first loan that was being financed as well. So I think there's so much financing need for AI-related CapEx, whether it be access to the investment grade market, it can be access to the private investment grade market, it can be access to the high yield market, the loan market. So I actually kind of disagree with that. I think that you're seeing that financing opportunity available in all markets.
10: I've asked this question of a lot of folks in this space, and this about duration and the idea of a potential duration mismatch. I mean, we know how fast AI and this technology is moving here. So how do you structure lending products? I mean, you know, if you're, you know, locking in at 10 years with four effectively a data center or some sort of technological advancement that might be completely different in 2 or 5 years, how do you sort of approach that?
11: Yeah, so the way the data center financings have taken place thus far is that you either have a data center financing or you have a GPU financing.
10: Okay.
11: Okay. And so in both of those instances, because it's still early days, I mean, the first one was the Meta deal. I think it was done in October or something like that last year, right? Yeah. So, and that was $29 billion. Mm-hmm. Each of these has been reasonably bespoke. And what I mean by that is there's a range of terms on these deals. Some of them have four-year rolling lease terms and you can release. Some of them might have a guarantee from a parent company, so you can look to that guarantee. Some of them might have amortization. There's deals that we've seen that are five-year amortizing to get to your, to get to your question. So I think that every single one of these so far has been reasonably bespoke and been structured. And things like, to answer your question directly, you know, what is protective in terms of mismatches? Amortization is protective.
10: Yeah.
11: Releasing is protective. Residual value guarantees are protective. So there's a whole host of sort of ways to get around that.
10: I do just want to ask you a question about the business. HPS now under BlackRock. And I'm just wondering, you know, you sit along, you know, $3 trillion in public assets alongside your private credit book here. How does that work?
11: The sourcing funnel is super wide. Mm-hmm. It's just gotten so much wider. And so that's been a real asset to our business, I think, on the private side. So on the private side, just to remember, we have the direct lending business, we have a junior capital business, we have a private investment grade business. So being able to see all the things, we're able to see, the aperture is much wider. So that's number one. Two is that BlackRock is involved in so many stocks. And so oftentimes we're getting access to companies that we might not have had as easy access to, just in terms of diligence. And that's been super helpful. And then on the liquid side, the aperture widening has given us sort of a little more heft and scale, I would say, than we had before.
10: Okay. Pranima, great to catch up with you.
11: You too.
10: We can't let it go by too long. Pranima Puri, a founding partner and head of liquid credit over at HPS Investment Partners. And, you know, Katie, she mentioned that big Meta deal, $27, $28, $29 billion deal. Well, guess what? Coming up, we're actually going to talk to one of the guys who was a part of that. Remember, that was the big Pingpo deal. That was their biggest ever here. And there are a lot of talk here that we're going to see deals even larger than that coming down the pike as we continue our coverage here in Beverly Hills.
12: Yes.
10: At the Milken Conference. We're going to talk to the CEO of Pingpo, Manny Roman, when we come back after the break right here on Bloomberg.

0: 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Just eyeball it.
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3: Hey, I'm worried about Mom. 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
25: ABC News, I'm Chuck Sievertson. Survey show gasoline prices are now the highest since July 2022. $4.50 a gallon for a national average. ABC's Karen Travers at the White House on the latest ABC News Ipsos poll.
26: There was one number that really stood out in there that found that 50% of Americans say they believe that gas prices are going to get worse this year. Only 21% said they believe they're going to get better.
25: The U.S. military, under what officials call Project Freedom, is ensuring safe passage of commercial ships through the Strait of Hormuz. The man accused of throwing a gasoline bomb at the San Francisco home of OpenAI chief Sam Altman pleaded not guilty today to attempted murder and attempted arson. Isolating their cabins, 150 passengers and crew on a Dutch cruise ship anchored off the coast of West Africa. Three passengers have died, at least four others are sick. Health officials say it's from hantavirus, usually spread by inhaling contaminated rodent droppings. This is ABC News.
27: Emmanuel Roman joins us now here at Milk Gang. Great to see you, Manny.
28: Thank you for having me.
27: Let's talk about that data center deal. I mean, that was huge. I mean, it was your biggest, I believe. And there are a lot of people saying that the size of these deals that we're seeing, they're just going to get bigger.
28: So let's

0: with you, the right attachment point, and all of these things. But you know, it's been very attractive.
1: Are you anticipating to see more deals of this size or larger?
0: We anticipate to see more of these. They may happen in different ways. You know, some of the Magnificent Seven don't need anyone to fund themselves, and so they may just go in the public market and issue debt, which is good for us, given the fact we're PIMCO. And some of them may need more structured transaction. So I think all works.
2: Deals of this size being one thing, but overall, I mean, what does your pipeline look like? What would you like it to look like when it comes to some of this data center financing, especially when it comes to asset-backed finance?
0: I think the honest answer is we look at the whole world and we try to decide what's attractive and what's not. And so we would compare any infrastructure deal to what else we can do in the world.
2: Right.
0: And so, you know, these two deals were incredibly attractive. We've done some others which are not public. And the next one, hopefully, will meet our criterion. But the world, all of a sudden, because of what's happening in Iran, there's a lot of attractive opportunity to invest. And you know, you need to sort of rank them and see where they fit. And, you know, we have different clients with different liquidity profile. And some of them are insurance company, and so they only can buy rated notes. Right. And some of this have different constraints.
2: Well, expand on that a little bit more, because, you know, you think about what's going on in the Middle East, the geopolitical tension that we've seen unfold over the past 2 months. We talk a lot about the risks, the disruptions, but expand a little bit on the opportunities that you do see for PIMCO potentially here.
0: So I'll give you a snapshot. We have a very successful emerging market business. I hate the world emerging markets. Well, you mentioned emerging market, I think of France, but it doesn't really apply in this case. We have very good relationship with the vice issuer in the Middle East. As you know, they all have high rating, and the FT reported that we had been quite involved in terms of lending money to them. Mm-hmm. But, you know, you're dealing with AA or AAA issuers who need money and decide to tap the capital market very quickly. And then we either do a very quick one-off transaction, or we anchor a transaction where some of the people come. And, you know, they were very attractive to us. And once again, you know, it's a very important footprint of what we do.
1: I am curious, too, particularly with some of these larger debt deals. I mean, are you going to take a much bigger role in distributing some of the debt that you underwrite?
0: I think we will have co-investment, and I think we work with bank. I think we want a client to benefit from the investment. We're not a bank. We don't have a broker-dealer. We don't try to sell to other people and making a fee, and I think that's been a good model for us. And I think, you know, if you look at the net result of Meta and the Oracle deal, it's been incredibly profitable for investors. And I think that's, you know, that's the alpha and the omega, if I may say.
1: The alpha and the omega. In this environment, the whether it's the geopolitical issues, the economic concerns, or even just the market volatility that we've seen here, has that created new opportunities for you in any meaningful way?
0: Sure. You know, the stress in private credit and in, you know, BDC, you know, we were reported to lend money to one of our friendly competitor, two-year piece of paper, it was slightly cheap. You know, these things arise because people need help. And, you know, we're going to be very opportunistic and try to maximize return. And, you know, I often say you never know what the game is going to be. Sometimes the game is great, in which case there's plenty of things to do.
1: Yeah.
0: And like in period like 2005 and 2006, everything to us looks super expensive.
1: Yeah.
0: And so we stay on the sideline and we wait for better time to come.
1: You know, I just want to point out, you know, speaking of game, did you know that Manny was taking time off from the Arsenal Madrid game?
0: I know. I know.
1: Match today.
0: I know.
1: Arsenal's up 1-0 about less than 15 minutes ago.
0: I know. You know, when
1: so
0: you
1: we appreciate
0: when
1: you're, you being
0: no,
1: here.
0: Thank you. When you're an Arsenal supporter, it's a long life of suffering.
2: Well, we appreciate, you know, you taking a pause on that life. And I do want to get back to private credit, but before we move on totally from AI data center financing, we talked to a lot of people who also see this as a big opportunity that they're pursuing. But I'm curious, in your perspective, what are the risks here? What are you keeping an eye on as, you know, you look to maybe build this pipeline?
0: So our pipeline is essentially lending money to really safe company. You think of Meta, for example. Meta has $1 trillion of market cap. So when you plug this into a capital structure model, it's incredibly safe.
2: Mm-hmm.
0: Now, for some other people, they're going to want to build data center in the U.S. And the data center, you're going to need to think about how fast the obsolescence go, and then what you do with the data center at the end and how you're going to sell it. And, you know, this is a different sort of risk. You know, we build data center in Europe, so far so good. But I think there's issues, and I think you know, we'll

0: no more 5 years, 7 years, 10 years from now. They are more complicated transactions which have to do with financing chips, GPU. They have a higher return. I think you need to structure them well. Some of them will be public, some of them will be private. And, you know, we'll look at the attractiveness of any possible deal and see how they work out. And I'm sure there'll be here and there deals which don't work out so well.
1: Mm-hmm.
0: Either people cut corners or it's less attractive or people are desperate for...
1: Well, to your point, it's going to be fascinating to see what the story looks like in 5 to 7 years. But let's
0: I don't know about you. I don't remember what it was like when Steam came in England in 1770.
1: No, you know, I'd really have to search back in my memories. But
2: we were talking about Mesopotamia earlier, and now we're talking about Steam in England. So
1: yeah,
2: a lot of historical parallels.
0: Yeah, Mesopotamia is more exciting than Steam, but I would agree with that.
1: Let's talk about the exciting world of private credit a little bit more here, because, you know, coming out of the quarter that we saw with all the redemption requests, the question has been raised whether or not this push to put private credit, private assets in general, into 401ks, into retirement systems, whether or not that's an appropriate place for them to live. And I wonder how you're thinking through that at PIMCO.
0: Well, I think there are various layers of the question. I think the first question is, you know, the investor tolerance for illiquidity. And I think one needs to carefully think about that.
2: Mm-hmm.
0: I think the second question is, where do you mark your position? And what's the fair market price in terms of discovery? And I think it's fair to say that in the private equity world, most positions were marked to model. In our world, everything is daily mark.
1: Mm.
0: And I think that the moment you attack the retail market, every single investor is going to buy and sell every single day. And so the valuation is really, really important. And I think people sometimes get confused between valuation and then redemption, and then illiquidity, and they connected, but different issue. And at the end of the day, people are going to look at semi-liquid and sort of say, is that better on a risk-adjusted return than other options I may have in terms of investing? And then everyone is going to make different decisions. I think what may not be understood when you talk about the 401k market is that the 401k market is very good for people who retire.
1: Mm-hmm.
0: It's very cheap. The options make sense from a very long-term standpoint. And you can buy index fund and low fee fund for a very long time at cheap valuation. And I think that's probably a good thing.
2: I am curious about what's been going on with interest rates, and particularly, I mean, given you know, the outsized roles PIMCO has in the MBS market, there's been a lot of talk about whatever's going to happen with Fannie Freddie and whether them being in limbo actually benefits PIMCO to a certain extent here. Is that something that you're talking about?
0: Of course.
2: Okay. All right.
0: And my partner Dan Iverson comes from the mortgage world. I mean, this is our bread and butter. Mortgages have rallied quite a bit.
2: Mm-hmm.
0: It's an integral part of what we do, and we're going to see what Kevin Warsh decides to do with the balance sheet of the Fed.
2: Yeah.
0: There may be more mortgages. Mortgages are really important because that's how we all buy houses. And of course, if there was a way to get mortgage rate lower, everything else being equal, it would help the economy. And of course, it's incredibly complicated in itself.
2: Well, you mentioned Dan Iverson. I mean, I think he was on Bloomberg a couple months ago, and he kind of talked about this idea of MBS spread compression, the idea that rates would come down. And that seemed to be tethered to also the idea of whatever changes might be afoot at the Fed with Kevin Warsh potentially coming in. Is that something that you yourself have advocated for with the administration?
0: No,
2: at all?
0: We don't advocate.
2: Okay,
0: we don't advocate as a matter of.
2: Okay, fair enough.
0: I would say nearly religion.
2: Okay,
0: you know,
2: but you're wishing for that?
0: No, all we're saying is we're saying mortgages are cheap.
2: Okay, yeah.
0: One way you can think about what the Fed can do is its balance sheet and what the Fed can do with its balance sheet. And, you know, I think given the current environment and what's happening in the Gulf, it's unlikely that the Fed can cut rates.
2: Mm-hmm.
0: Why is that? Because if you were to cut rates right now, the back end of the curve would probably, you know, go up, and then that wouldn't be helpful because mortgage rates are linked to the back end of the curve, not the front end. And so the degree of freedom you have are not that many until the situation stabilizes and people can look through inflation and sort of say, you know what, on a secular trend, inflation is going to go down. And what, to kind of come back to what we were talking of before, AI is incredibly deflationary. I mean, I don't know whether you have used Claude in your own personal life, but I mean, it's unbelievable.
2: Yeah.
0: It's unbelievable. And I think we are big users of AI, and I think it's a big CapEx investment for us in terms of making sure that.
1: Well, talk to us about that a little bit more, you know, in the short amount of time we have left with you, because that's a big question across industries right now. How are firms actually implementing AI? You said it's a big CapEx spending. Have you seen a return on that? And if so, where?
0: Well, I'll give you a very simple example. There's been a situation with a fraud called Tricolore. Okay. And Tricolore is a situation where you have many different part of, you know, an origination platform, and there's many documents to check and so on. Mm-hmm. What's better than AI? To check at every single agreement and making sure that you have another pair of eyes to systematically look at the things, and you need to basically have the right system to do so, but it's going to give us another way to look at, for example, related party transaction and the cash and who has access to the cash, and just making sure there's another pair of eyes. Yeah. And that's a good example of what AI can do, and it's incredibly powerful, and is if you train it properly, you're going to get to really, really good result. And I think we have a whole database of experience that we're going to train our own model on, use an LLM from the outside, and sort of make sure that we have better predictive analytics in terms of what we do.
1: All right, well.
2: Have you always been an Arsenal fan?
0: Since 1992.
2: Okay.
1: 1992.
2: My condolences.
1: All right.
0: I know. Oh, we won in 2006. We were undefeated.
2: Okay. All right. All right.
1: Well, it looks like you're going to win at least this game. I hope I didn't just jinx it.
0: Don't jinx it.
1: Manny Roman, really great to spend some time with you.
0: Nice to see you again.
1: That is Manny Roman. He is the CEO of PIMCO. Now, coming up on the close, we're going to be speaking with the CEO of onsemi about the chipmaker's latest earnings report, plus the latest with Wall Street titan Ken Kencel on the state of credit. This is The Close on Bloomberg.

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12: Better than expected overall.
13: I mean, looking forward, I am curious about your strategy with China, this idea of the innovating in China, powering the world, or whatever the phrase was that you used. I mean, you're doing that at a time where there's a lot of scrutiny right now on U.S. companies doing business with China in any way that Washington maybe, you know, finds unsettling. How do you navigate that?
12: So the navigation is, it benefits us also as a U.S. company, where the pace of innovation, but also how much you push the boundary of innovation, we carry that forward here. I'll give you an example. We are leaders in 800 volt power management in cars and EVs. We're number one in that market. We have broken through a lot of that technology barriers to get to that 800 volt. Where's AI data center headed? To 800 volt, high voltage DC. That capability, which we've been doing for the last 5 years in automotive, we are able to carry and intercept with a very quick introduction to remove the barrier of power that we see in AI data center. We're able to leverage that very quickly and introduce it. And the fact we still manufacture in North America, it's a win-win for us as a North American semiconductor supplier.
13: Yeah, and just real quickly, I mean, so you are consolidating your fabs, right, into somewhat the higher... is that the idea?
12: Correct. Yeah. So we call the fab right, which is consolidating our fabs. We actually shut down fabs overseas, and we brought that capacity back to the U.S.
13: To the U.S., right, which is what this administration wants
12: That's
13: to
12: exactly
13: see.
12: That's exactly it.
13: And you're going to continue to do that?
12: We're going to continue to do that.
13: All right, Hassan, great to have you here. And congratulations on your most recent earnings. Hassan El-Khoury there, the CEO of ON Semiconductor. Of course, they had their earnings yesterday. We got earnings today out of AMD. Supermicro, also a big in the data center business as well. You could take a look at the after-hours trade there.
14: Oh,
13: AMD,
14: look at that.
13: AMD shares were actually up about 6%. So the knee-jerk reaction was a little bit tepid, but you see investors now finding a little bit more reason to be optimistic about what they heard. And why wouldn't you? I mean, they did provide a wide guidance, and maybe that's scared a few folks here. But you're still talking about a business, at least on the revenue side, growing at about 38%.
14: I will say they had a high bar, at least when you take a look at the market performance as of late. You think about April, it was huge for a lot of the chip names, particularly for AMD shares rising 74% last month alone. So expectations maybe at least elevated from the market's perspective, but you can see that rally has been building after hours. It's going to be interesting to see if it holds through tomorrow's open.
13: All right, let's get back to what's been going on in the credit markets. Our next guest has been through multiple credit cycles, starting his career over at Drexel Burnham, then helping build high-yield businesses at Chase, at SBC, Warburg, then founding Churchill Financial, then going to Carlyle, then rebuilding Churchill under Nuveen's umbrella. And guess what? He was named just last year the M&A advisor, into the M&A Advisor Hall of Fame last year in 2025. Ken Gensel joins us here. Great to
15: How
13: have
15: you
13: here.
15: You're How always are you, in our Hall friend? Of Good Fame. Good to see you. Hall of Fame. That's
13: Hall of Fame.
15: Quite,
13: Are you tired about talking about the next shoe to drop in private credit?
15: All I get asked these days is, tell me about private credit. What are we seeing? What are the opportunities? Yeah. What's going on? The short answer is, I don't think we've ever seen such a dichotomy that we're seeing now. The fundamentals remaining very strong, and yet the narrative and the dynamics, you know, in the media have been more critical. So, look, I'm here to tell you that if you look at underlying what's going on with portfolios, qualities remain very good. Yeah. We're not seeing any evidence of increases in default rates or otherwise credit deterioration. So, I think, you know, I think we're in a bit of a contrast period of time. Obviously, we're looking at the data real time, but we're certainly not seeing anything right now that would indicate any real problems.
13: I mean, you've really sort of made your bones in the middle market direct lending. I am curious just about the evolution of that market. Is it still middle market? I mean, because some of your competitors are kind of going up to upper middle market, if you will, which I don't know exactly what that means. But what is the middle market these days? And it's healthy.
15: Yeah, I think it is. Yeah. And I think it's actually coming back to us, right? Yeah. I mean, you certainly saw firms kind of move up and almost compete with the syndicated loan market. That's coming back our way now. I think, you know, given the dynamics and the redemption pressure you're seeing in some of those managers, those companies are now coming back and looking at, you know, the core middle market as a place to finance, right? So I think we'll see slightly larger deals, potentially a little bit better pricing. Underlying terms and conditions maybe favoring lenders a little bit more than they had been. So a little bit of disruption is not a bad thing.
14: Ken, if you'll forgive me, I do want to go back to just private credit broadly right now, because I am curious. I hear what you're saying. The fundamentals are good. You know, there were some maybe liquidity expectation mismatches, but how are you thinking about private credit returns this year? Have they eroded at all versus last year?
15: The short answer is, you know, we're continuing to see good quality. I mean, it's all about quality at the end of the day, right? And I would say the quality we're seeing now in terms of deal activity remains quite good. You know, mm-hmm. we actually had a record quarter in the fourth quarter. First quarter has been good. It's slow. Things slowed a bit in March and April, so we definitely did see a bit of a drop off. But I think what you're seeing now with the disruption is the opportunity to get a little bit better pricing, right? So I'd say 25, 50 basis points better pricing than we've seen. I think you've seen an opportunity where the dynamics are a little bit better in favor of lenders. So I think the risk return dynamic right now is actually, you know, moving more toward lenders and an opportunity to put out capital at right. somewhat better returns. Things were getting a bit overheated, particularly yeah. in the large cap market. So having it come back a bit, the redemption pressure that some of those lenders that relied heavily on retail are now pulling back a bit. So right. it actually is helping the supply demand dynamic a little
14: bit. Well, that's what I've been wondering, whether or not it's getting maybe a little bit less crowded. Citigroup, someone over there used the phrase of tourists coming through on the lending side. And I wonder, you know, are you seeing the tourists back out a little bit?
15: I think there's something to that. You know, I think, you know, and not only are they pulling back a little bit due to some of the redemption dynamics that are playing out, but I also think you're starting to see the lenders that maybe were a bit aggressive over the last several years starting to see some issues in the portfolio. I don't think it's broad-based, but I do think you're starting to see distinctions between managers, which is a good thing for the larger, higher performing managers like ourselves, and maybe some of the tourists not really being able to raise capital or maybe having some issues. So I think it's overall, I'm quite optimistic about what we're seeing right now.
10: You think we're going to see more real alpha out there?
15: I think we are.
10: Yeah.
15: Okay. I think we're seeing more differentiation among managers. Mm. The thing I would say is that institutions have not stopped allocating at all to private credit, right? Mm. Despite all the noise on the retail side and some of the redemptions we've seen, I think those will continue for the next few quarters.
10: Yeah.
15: On the institutional side, it's been almost the opposite. Yeah. Right. Institutions saying, no, we like private credit. We like the long term returns. You know, we understand there's a fundamental illiquidity, but we're getting paid a premium for that illiquidity. You know, so I don't think I've seen the kind of dichotomy we're seeing right now and that we've seen in a while. So,
10: Ken, great to have you. As always, Ken Kinsell is the CEO and president over at Churchill Asset Management as we wrap up our coverage for this Tuesday, but
14: day
10: guess
14: two.
10: What? We're going to be back tomorrow, Katie.
14: Day three.
10: Yeah, and we got a lot of big guests here. We're going to talk to Tony Manella over at Eldridge, and who else here?
14: We're also going to be speaking to the CEO of Match Group, as well as the CEO of Elevest.
10: Yeah.
14: And we're going to have a baseball conversation as well. You're going to have to help me out there.
10: It's Marv Adonasio. I mean, Milwaukee Brewers. What is it? Come on.
14: I just learned what
10: baseball
14: is.
10: A lot of that. Dina DiLorenzo over at Guggenheim, a full lineup. We appreciate you joining us here from the Milken Conference with our special extended coverage of the close on Bloomberg.
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4: This is the Bloomberg Real Estate Report. I'm Denise Pellegrini. Worries about global headlines and higher mortgage rates than many buyers would like? Well, that's been raining on the parade in what was supposed to be a decent spring home selling season for home builders.
25: You know, coming into the spring selling season, expectations were pretty high because we had thought, you know, rates were moving in the right direction. The economy was still doing good, but then we had the war in Iran, which kind of threw a wrench into things.
4: Drew Redding, home builder analyst with Bloomberg Intelligence, says it's just a little tough out there right now.
25: So far in the spring selling season, demand has been weaker than expected. Sales were down about 7.5% in March, which leaves them down about 2% for the year now.
4: Redding says as a result, builders are rolling out more incentives and even cutting.
26: From ABC News, I'm Lindsay Davis, anchor Prime streaming weeknights on ABC News Live. Gasoline prices are now the highest since July of 2022, $4.50 a gallon for national average, connected to Iran effectively closing the Strait of Hormuz, as analysts, including Patrick DeHaan at Gas Buddy.
27: If the strait remains closed, into the month of June, I think by July 4, we'll be at all-time record highs.
26: U.S. military, under what officials call Project Freedom, is ensuring safe passage of commercial ships through the Strait of Hormuz, but there's no indication how many shipping companies and their insurance carriers will take Uncle Sam up on it. Secretary of State Marco Rubio announcing that the U.S. would forward a new draft resolution before the U.N. Security Council to mandate no sea mines, no tolls, no restrictions by Iran in the strait.
28: It cannot be that you have these straits and they blow up any ship that moves and the only ships that get to go through are theirs. You can't have a situation in which the straits are closed to everyone else, but they benefit from the piracy. That can't happen. That's why the blockade is in place, and that's why these sanctions are crippling them.
26: The price for a barrel of Brent crude oil fell 3% to $110, although that's still higher than the $70 before the war with Iran. Medical teams have just finished assessing three patients on board that Dutch cruise ship anchored off West Africa before evacuation, says the World Health Organization. They say it's hantavirus, usually spread through inhaling contaminated rodent droppings. It can take 8 weeks for symptoms to appear, says the WHO's Dr. Ann Lindstrom.
29: 8 weeks is a very, very long time to be in a quarantine. So we will have to see what the limit of maybe quarantine will be or maybe the testing.
26: The Spanish Ministry of Health says Spain will host the vessel in the Canary Islands. Cole Allen, the man accused of rushing the Secret Service checkpoint at the White House Correspondents' Dinner, has been indicted by a grand jury. One of the charges is an attempt to assassinate the president. You're listening to ABC News.
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6: Police in Edmond, Oklahoma say nearly two dozen people were injured in Sunday night's shooting during a lakeside party. No deaths. Sergeant James Hamm, Edmond Police.
7: We have identified 23 people who sustained firearm-related injuries. Those injuries range from graze wounds to being hit by shrapnel, as well as gunshot wounds.
6: No arrests and no word about a motive for the shooting. The man accused of throwing a gasoline bomb at the San Francisco home of OpenAI chief Sam Altman pleaded not guilty today to attempted murder and attempted arson. U.S. job openings essentially unchanged at 6.9 million in March, says a Labor Department report. Another sign the American labor market remains sluggish, even though the full impact of the Iran war hit the economy. Among earnings reports today, AB InBev topped profit forecasts, crediting growth for its Corona, Stella Artois, and Michelob Ultra brands outside of their home markets. The Rolling Stones confirming today a new album called Foreign Tongues, coming out July 10th. The band also announcing a new single titled In the Stars. A news release says Foreign Tongues will also include a special appearance from drummer Charlie Watts from one of his final recording sessions before his death in 2021, as well as Steve Winwood, Paul McCartney, and The Cure's Robert Smith. Chuck Sievertson, ABC News.
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11: Sunny and warm once again today with a high of 70 expected. Clear skies tonight as we drop down to a low of 45. Mid-70s with sunshine once again tomorrow. A few clouds roll in by tomorrow night, though, as we drop down to a low of 52.
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0: Normal is broken, common sense is weird, so we're here to help you transform your life. From the Ramsey Network in the Fairwinds Credit Union studio, this is The Ramsey Show. I'm Jade Warshaw. Next to me, George Camel. And we're taking your calls for the next 3 hours. 888-825-5225 gets you on the line, where Melissa from Dallas, Texas is now awaiting. Melissa, how can we help today?
1: Hi, thanks so much for having me on today. So my question that I'm trying to figure out is if I should sell my house while I'm currently in a bankruptcy that was caused by my husband making investments in a failed Bitcoin mining business.
0: Yikes.
1: Yeah.
0: There's a lot going on there. Okay, so you're thinking about selling the house. You're in bankruptcy. How much money did he lose in the Bitcoin mining scam?
1: Well, there's $250,000 in personally guaranteed business loans, and then $100,000 in credit card debt, and about $274,000 on a HELOC.
2: This can't all be due to his Bitcoin investment.
1: From what I've seen, it's all related to the mining equipment and the hosting fees.
2: So he went $624,000 into debt for a Bitcoin mining business?
1: For the most part, yeah. I mean, then what I didn't know as all of this was happening is that, you know, he was also at certain points covering, you know, just our additional expenses out of whatever he was racking up on the credit cards.
2: Got it. And you didn't know about any of this?
1: No. I knew that he was taking out loans, but I really didn't have a lot of visibility to how much we had amassed or in what poor of shape we were in.
2: Okay. Well, before we get to the finances, how's your marriage doing?
1: It's really difficult. You know, I feel like I came into the marriage like a huge Dave Ramsey fan. I didn't have any debt. And I thought we were really aligned. And, you know, honestly, I had 3 babies in a 5-year period. And I really just kind of took my eyes off of what the finances were. And I just completely trusted him to deal with it. And I feel like that was my mistake.
2: Mm. Are you guys going through counseling right now?
1: We've gone to counseling twice. And, you know, he wasn't super engaged. The last time that we went, the counselor started saying some kind of hard things. And, you know, he felt like he was being really blamed for all the problems. And he later admitted to me that he intentionally sabotaged it.
0: Oh.
1: And, yeah, like we've had conversations about going back to counseling, but I've kind of put that in his court and he hasn't taken any action on that.
2: Mm. Sounds like he's not ready to accept responsibility for how he has destroyed this family.
1: Yeah, it, you know, he'll admit that he made mistakes, but he doesn't seem to view it with the same level of gravity that I do.
2: Yeah, there's mistakes, and then there's $750,000 in debt behind your wife's back to try to get rich quick.
1: Mm-hmm. Mm-hmm.
2: So, okay, that's neither here nor there.
0: Let's talk numbers. So you're talking about selling this house. I mean, did you file Chapter 7 or Chapter 13?
1: So we're currently under a Chapter 13. Our plan was dismissed, or I'm sorry, it is potentially going to be dismissed.
0: To sell the house.
1: Well, we tried to move to a Chapter 7 because my husband lost his job in February, but now we're in this weird situation where we have about $30,000 in cash, and our attorney told us, don't convert to a Chapter 7 until you spend down that money.
2: Because they'll take that money.
1: Yes.
0: So if you're thinking of selling the home, let's talk about the equity and what you think you're going to do with that money, because obviously, to your point, the court has to approve you selling the house if you're still in Chapter 13. But what's your plan? So you've got the $274,000 HELOC. What else do you owe on the house and what's it worth?
1: We owe an additional $455,000 on the house. And we could sell the house for around $950,000.
0: Interesting. Okay. So, and then what would you, I mean, would you just turn around and take that money and pay off all the remaining debt? Or what's your plan here?
1: So our thought is if we end up getting the Chapter 7, we would take that money and we would really, I mean, we'd probably have to move to a renting situation and then just use that money to live for a period of time. because my husband's not working right now.
0: Okay. Okay. My question, why in the beginning wouldn't you have just, would you have not just done that? Why not just sell the house, take whatever, you know, $200,000 of equity and just clear out as much of this debt as possible and then pay off the $150,000? Why not just do that?
1: Well, the houses in this neighborhood have appreciated so much that we wouldn't be able to move back here now. And we really just wanted to try and provide some stability for the kids and keep them in the same school district.
0: Right.
1: Which,
0: but
1: yeah,
0: with the bankruptcy, you just lose so much control. And
1: right.
0: You also, there's a redemption that you kind of want to feel, which is getting yourself in a mess and then getting yourself out of it. I mean, I guess it's neither here nor there. You're locked in at this point.
1: Are you asking if I'm locked in? Well, if the case is dismissed, then we won't be able to refile for another 120 days. So
0: if you don't have to be locked into this bankruptcy, I don't know that I would be, because you've got equity to really handle more than half of the debt here. And then you're on the hook for 150. What's you guys' income?
1: I'm making about 125K. When he was working, he was in the 150 to 200 range.
0: Yeah, plus you've got the 30,000 cash. I mean, George, what do you think? Because I'm looking at this and I'm...
2: Let's say you sold for 950 and you cleared the HELOC and your mortgage, right? That leaves you with about $200,000 maybe.
0: Mm-hmm.
2: Now we have 200 grand to play with. We can pay off the 100 grand in credit card debt. And now we're down to the business debt, and we still have 100 grand. So at the end of all of this, you could have 150 grand in business debt as your only thing to deal with while you rent for a while to clean the mess up.
0: Mm-hmm. Well, you could also actually be more like 130 because you've got 30,000 cash.
2: Use some of the savings to knock out some of the business debt. And now you got 130K to clean up, hopefully making. Is he going to be working soon? What's the progress on that?
1: Well, because we're trying to move to the Chapter 7, he hasn't really been applying for jobs.
2: Goodness gracious.
0: And see, that's where I'm concerned, because life doesn't stop. Like, this is not the get-out-of-jail-free card that says, okay, we're done. This is all, you know, cleared up. We don't have to work anymore. We get to stay in the same neighborhood. Nothing changes. Mm-hmm. This needs to change you. This should change everything. This business of we're just going to file bankruptcy and he's not going to go to work and this will let us live in the same neighborhood and act like everything's hunky-dory, that's just not reality.
2: I'm not going to do this for the school district. At this point, these kids will be lucky to have two parents who are healthy and present. That should be the focus right now. School we can deal with later. You guys make great money and you will be for the future. I'm not concerned about you getting into another home that you love. Right now, we got to clean up a mess.
0: Yes. And you want to know what? I'm going to say this, and it might be controversial, but it's okay for kids to feel the weight of mistakes that happen in life. It's okay, because they're part of the family unit, and they'll see the family unit go through some rocky times, and then they'll see the family unit get their foot and get solid footing again. And that's good. That builds resilience. That helps them see what life is actually like. And so trying to shield them from every bump in the road, you don't need to do that. And you don't have to feel the weight of that, because that's not life.

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0: back to the phone lines where we have Stephen in Chattanooga, Tennessee. What's going on, Stephen? How can we help today?
1: My name's Stephen, and me and my wife are 40 weeks pregnant, and our HOA has come up with an assessment, and it's about $14,000, and they've given it to us for, they're giving us 30 days to come up with the money, and didn't know how we could come up with that or what we should do in the situation.
0: Oh, my gosh.
2: What's the assessment for?
1: The assessment is for exterior work on our building, and it's also for a new roof on our condo building.
2: And was this new information?
1: They came out with it back in January, roughly. We're looking to do this. And then we found out a couple months ago that one of the AC units on the roof was not working, and so they paused the initial assessment, so we didn't know when it would continue until about a week ago, so we kind of had to stop and pay the assessment for the new AC unit, and then now we have to pay the assessment for the exterior work and the new roof.
2: Have you talked to the HOA yet?
1: Not yet.
2: Okay. I think many HOAs would be willing to extend this out a little bit, see if they'll extend it to 6 to 12 months. If you ask in writing, get everything in writing, not just, well, I talked to somebody on the phone, and let them know your situation and see if they're willing to play ball. I'm not saying that's your way out of this thing, but if we can buy some time, that would be great, because this baby's about to pop.
0: Yeah, have you been to any of the Homeowners Association meetings? Is anybody else kind of out of sorts about this? Maybe there's something that you guys can rally together and just say, hey, we all need time.
1: Yeah, some people are trying to sell and get out of the building. Some people are okay with it because they know it's going to raise their property value. So,
2: Well, either way, they're not getting out of the assessment. If they sell, they'll just have to pay that out of the proceeds.
0: Mm-hmm, mm-hmm.
2: So that's not a good solution. How much money do you guys have right now, liquid?
1: We have about $4,000 in the bank. Okay. And my wife is also 40 weeks pregnant, so.
2: Yeah.
0: Right, you need that money.
2: We need to hang on to that because we don't know what could happen. So once mom and baby are home safe, now we have a much more clear plan about what we can do with this money. But I think first things first, you need to talk to the HOA, write them an email or a letter, getting some clarity on this and asking for an extension.
0: Yeah. That looks to be a very reasonable thing and a very normal thing to ask for.
1: Okay.
2: But the truth is the HOA just wasn't properly funded. Money was poorly managed. They knew this was coming, and they chose to just make it a special assessment versus, you know, increasing dues way back when in order to save up for this. But this is – it's just part of HOA life.
0: It's part of home ownership, and we say all the time that owning a home is not cheap. Like, there are costs that go along with it, but I 100% would do what George said. I would send the letter, and I would make it clear. I'd give a reasonable reason and say, hey – my wife is 40 weeks pregnant. We have medical bills coming due. We want to stay on top of those. We intend to pay this. It's not you trying to get out of paying it or, you know, trying to fight it as much as it is just saying, hey, just need a little bit more time. That's reasonable. Most people don't have $14,000 just sitting around unless you've been walking the baby steps.
2: Yeah,
0: for quite
2: that's
0: a while.
2: Why I go like, very few people in your neighborhood are going to be able to afford
0: exactly.
2: that.
0: Exactly. And I think there probably is some power in everybody kind of getting together and saying as one band, one sound. Remember that?
2: Oh, yeah.
0: From Drumline?
2: Good reference.
0: Yeah.
2: I don't think about Drumline often. But
0: I never do. It just came up now. All right. Caroline is in Columbia, South Carolina. Hey, Caroline, how can we help?
3: Hi. Me and my fiance are getting married later this year, and I am just wondering how aggressive do I need to be with investing? We've gotten out of all of our debt. I went to school on scholarship, so I have no student loans, and he has no any type of debt. And I'm just curious, since we're both 21, I'm just curious what it looks like moving forward and being as wise as we possibly can.
0: Oh, I love that.
2: So just general advice for newlyweds?
3: Yeah, but like more like with investing and like trying to, you know, get wealthy, not necessarily quick, but just preparing for
2: you want to be intentional.
3: Best we can.
2: Well, time is on your side at 21. So here's the math on this, because I think this will really encourage you. At 20 years old, the power of a dollar, it turns into 73x that at 65 years old. So 20 to 65, every dollar you invest is really worth $73. But when you're 55 and you invest that dollar, it's only worth about $4 at 65. So you see there is a big hockey stick going the opposite direction over time, where you don't have time for compound growth to do its thing, where your money makes more money and that new pile of money makes a little more money when you're invested wisely into, you know, a mutual fund, a giant grouping of stocks, and we're all rooting for the revenue to go up, the share price to go up, which increases your wealth. So I would definitely be, that would be a goal of mine. I wouldn't make it the singular goal, because you guys probably also want to become homeowners or go on a honeymoon or take vacations and upgrade the car.
0: Do you have any money saved?
3: I have about $5,000 saved cash, and then I also have like $6,500 already invested in like a Roth IRA account.
0: Okay.
3: He does not have much savings at all, but yeah.
0: You know, the best thing to set yourself up for investing is to make sure that you can set that money and forget it and never have to pull it out again and just let it continue to grow and grow and compound, like George said. And the way to do that is to make sure that you've got adequate liquid savings. I would suggest bumping up your $5,000 to 6 months of expenses, 3 to 6 months of expenses. How much do you think that would be in your case?
3: I'm not totally sure. We haven't quite found a place to live yet. But once I do, like, I do plan on getting that done right before we get married and move in.
0: So that'd be, when do you get married, by the way?
3: October 1st of this year.
0: Okay. So that'd be thing one, is figuring out, okay, what's it going to cost for us to live once we're married? And then thing two, I would say is, from there we can decide, okay, we're going to invest, if there's no debt between the two of you, you've got the 3-6 months of expenses. Now you can say, okay, baby step four is what we teach. 15% of your gross income, combined income, going towards retirement. And usually that's through an employee-sponsored account like a 401k, a Roth IRA if you don't have access to a 401k. Do both of you have that access?
3: I do. He does not.
0: Okay. What kind of work does he do?
3: He's in construction full-time. He's with a smaller company, so they don't offer any type of insurance or retirement benefits.
0: Okay.
3: I will be starting my job in the hospital in June, and so they do offer all of those things.
0: Okay, great. Then he can put earned income into, you know, a Roth IRA. What do you know how much you guys will be earning together?
3: Together we'll make around 95.
0: Excellent. Excellent, excellent. So the goal would be, 15% of that every single month. Pack that away, and honestly, you're off to an incredible start. George, are you looking at numbers on that?
2: Yeah, so that, you know, at 15% of your $95,000, that's $14,250 going towards these tax advantage retirement accounts. So we always teach match beats Roth beats traditional. So what that means is if you have a match through the hospital, let's take that first, because it's 100% return on every dollar you put in. Then if you have a Roth option, like a Roth 401k or Roth IRA, let's fund that. And if we still haven't hit 15%, then we can go to the traditional option if you have a traditional 401k. So it just gets filtered through that, and he can still open a Roth IRA and invest just like you have. If he has earned income, he doesn't need to have a retirement account through his employer. And you guys will be off to the races. At 21, if you guys just stay out of debt, keep the emergency fund. Jay just crunched the numbers for you using our investment calculator. Tell her what she's won.
0: Yeah, at age 21, this is just if you did this till retirement age, 59 and a half or 60. You said you currently have $6,400 in there, $6,500. This is you contributing 15% every single month at an annualized rate of return between 10 to 11%. That's $9.5 million, Caroline.
3: Holy moly.
0: And so that just shows the power of starting young, to George's point, starting young when you're ready, right? You've got everything, you know, squared away. You've paid off your debt like you guys have done. You've saved up your 3 to 6 months like you guys have done. This is amazing.
2: You are the poster child for this is what life can be like when you don't graduate with a giant pile of debt and a car payment and credit card debt because you were told you have to build credit, which is the stupidest advice you could give to an 18-year-old. So keep doing what you're doing. Stay out of debt. Don't rob your retirement. 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And you guys are going to be baby steps millionaires and homeowners in no time.

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1: ABC News, I'm Chuck Sievertson. Iran's closing of the Strait of Hormuz is making oil and gasoline prices go up. Analysts say the U.S. will forward a new draft resolution before the U.N. Security Council to mandate no sea mines, no tolls, no restrictions by Iran in the strait, says Secretary of State Marco Rubio.
2: It cannot be that you have these straits and they blow up any ship that moves and the only ships that get to go through are theirs. You can't have a situation in which the straits are close to everyone else, but they benefit from the piracy.
1: The U.S. military, under what officials call Project Freedom, is offering to protect commercial ships through the strait. But it remains to be seen how many shipping companies and their insurance carriers will take the U.S. up on that offer. Oil prices dropped today, but Brent crude is still $110 a barrel. Cole Allen, the accused shooter at the White House Correspondents' Dinner, has been indicted by a grand jury. One of the charges is an attempt to assassinate the president. This is ABC News.
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6: North Idaho weather.
7: Sunny with a high of 70 today. We've got clear skies tonight as we drop down to 45. Mid-70s with sunshine tomorrow. Few clouds roll in tomorrow night as we drop down to 52, and then sunny and warm for Thursday with a high of 74.
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10: Hey, thanks for taking my call.
9: Yes, ma'am.
10: Hey, so my husband and I we're just starting the baby steps. We're working on paying off debt. We have about $50,000 in debt, some student loans, some credit card, and our household income is around $135,000. So we're 32 and we're kind of behind on the game. We haven't started investing or saving towards retirement.
9: Okay.
10: And we have two young boys and we're contemplating having a third. We would love for them to be close in age. So we were thinking about getting to the bank in this year. And I think it's important to know I'm the 1099 contractor, so I wouldn't be getting paid for maternity leave if we chose to have a third.
9: Okay.
10: And with three littles, even contemplating, would it make sense for me to stay at home? And so the question is it wise to kind of say all done to having more babies for the sake of where we're at currently financially?
9: I don't think that's the case, but I do think that it would behoove you both to really put real numbers on paper and create a timeline to see what's actually possible within the parameters that you guys say you want this to fall into, right?

0: get the values of saying, okay, if I have a third child, do I want to stay at home? And if so, what's that going to cost? You know, and let's run out the real numbers before we just take this thing off the table, because I'm a fan of families. I love families, and I love mamas being able to have, you know, as many babies as they want to, and making a way to afford that. So, where you are right now, you're 32 years old. You've got the $50,000 of debt. Is there any money saved up anywhere?
1: Yeah, so in our savings, we probably have 8 or so thousand.
0: Say that again, please.
1: And we probably have about $8,000 saved just in
0: Okay.
1: a regular savings account.
0: Okay, 8K saved, and you guys are bringing in what, 8,000 a month? Is that about right?
1: We say so. Yeah, more or less.
2: Okay. How
1: My
2: much can you
1: husband
2: throw at your
1: is.
2: debt every month after all of your bills are paid?
1: So one of our sons has some medical stuff that kind of eats up a little bit of our margin. But I'd say it's safe to say probably like $600 or $700 if we're tight.
2: So your bills are costing you about over 7 grand right now per month?
1: Mean, I think if we're
0: What's your mortgage payment?
1: so we're renting, it's $2,400 a month.
0: Rebecca, speak directly into your phone. Tell us again, what's your rent payment?
1: Oh, I'm so sorry.
0: That's okay.
1: I said our mortgage or our rent payment is $2,500.
0: 25.
2: 25?
1: Can you?
0: Okay.
1: Yes. Can you hear me okay?
0: Yes, ma'am. 25's
1: Oh,
0: a
1: awesome.
0: little over, so there's a little bit there that's eating into there. What else majorly is going on that is? Because your kids are not in daycare right now, or are they?
1: Right. No, we don't have to pay for childcare, thankfully. We have some family help, and so right now we have our just the student loan payment, which is about 500 a month. I don't have all of the numbers right in front of me,
0: That's
1: but
0: okay.
1: we have. Yeah, I feel like, and you know, it obviously could be a budgeting thing too, but I feel like
0: I think it
1: plays a part
0: is.
1: in this.
0: I think that there's
1: Sure.
0: some intentionality that we can really, really tighten up. Are you guys using every dollar?
1: We just got Financial Peace University and downloaded the app. So we haven't started it structurally yet.
0: Okay, I
1: Uh,
0: think that's going to be an unlock
2: you're
0: for
2: about
0: them,
2: to
0: George.
2: find out that you can live on way less and carve out way more
1: Yeah.
2: margin. Because here's why I was asking. If you can throw, let's say, 2 grand a month at the debt, you're done in 2 years. If you can throw more at it, you're done even faster. And so what I'm trying to do is get you guys debt-free as soon as possible with an emergency fund. Not that you have to wait for that to have the next baby, but if you're saying, hey, my goal is to stay home potentially, well, if you can't make the current income work, how are we going to make less income work?
0: Right.
2: So we've got to figure this
1: Right.
2: out. If it's true that you really want to have this kid, if that's the priority, then we need to make sacrifices to make that a reality.
0: Yeah, how much of the
1: Right.
0: 135 is coming from your income?
1: Yeah. So we have 65, I'm sorry, 60 is coming from me. I work part time right now. And then 75 from my husband.
0: Yeah. So yeah,
1: That's kind
0: I
1: of
0: mean, you're
1: the
0: not wrong.
1: division
0: It's
1: right now.
0: cutting it in half. So the main things
1: It's
0: that
1: one
0: I'd
1: of those
0: be.
1: things we feel. I
0: Go ahead.
1: was just going to say, you know, I feel like if we already had a third, we would just be looking at how do we make this work. But now that we're kind of in this decision period, we don't want to be unwise and impulsive, you know.
0: The biggest area where I see it playing out in a potentially very stressful way is your cost of housing. So right now you're paying 2,500. It's more than 25% of your take home. And if you go down to
2: 4,500 take home pay, for example.
0: exactly, that's when you're going to be really strapped. It's going to be, I mean, darn near possible to accomplish anything like that.
2: So there's another sacrifice is we need to change where we live if we want to make this a reality. So that's where I go, you can go to a fake budget tonight just using his income just to see where things would fall. And even you can go, okay, let's say we're debt free. Let's take out those debt payments. It's still going to be tight. And really, here's how much house we can afford. Then you can start to map out, you know, what is realistic for your situation.
0: Now,
1: Right.
0: right now, your current kids, you're not paying for childcare. What changes so drastically when the third one comes, that you'll no
1: Yeah.
0: longer have access to that?
1: Sure. So my in-laws and then my mom and stepdad come in and watch the boys. And so they're in their 70s, and we're just thinking with a third, it may be a lot for them. I take for an hour 7 months old and two.
0: Well, so with the debt paid off, if you put one in daycare, you might be able to swing that and continue to work. So you keep the two with the family members and then decide which one would go to daycare. And without debt payments, you know, you freed up $500 in student loans, who knows how much from the credit cards, right? And now maybe you can swing that. And by then, how old's your oldest?
1: He's two. He turns two next week.
0: Okay, so kindergarten for you is going to be kind of like the unlock moment when one of them can go off to school, right? So I do think that this is possible. I think you've just got to get creative on what it looks like and get so intentional now before you're pregnant. Now is the time where you guys are working day and night, like Michael Jackson said, all the money, right? Because you guys need to pay off this debt so quickly. You need to start saving for 3 to 6 months of expenses and potentially a down payment down the line.
1: Okay. No, that is helpful. Because I just feel like the third changes a lot in terms of my income and just how we, you know, our lifestyle.
0: Absolutely.
2: And that's the thing. If you want to be a stay-at-home mom with three kids, your lifestyle is going to look very different. And you might need to live further out where rent is $1,500 instead of $2,500. And so there's just trade-offs all the way around. But you'll have the most flexibility and options if you become debt-free. And you have the emergency fund. And hopefully your husband has a ceiling, you know, a bigger ceiling for his income. He can start making more. Mm-hmm. Then life will get a little more comfortable. But right now, the saving grace is these parents and in-laws who are willing to watch the babies. Imagine they had daycare to cover in the midst of this budget.
0: Oh, it'd be tough. But what I really love about her calling in is this idea of like family planning, like thinking about what you want to do, laying out the numbers, laying out a timeline, and making a plan and not just kind of going into it blindly. Because like I said, I love babies, I love families, but there are things that we can do to make that a better situation
2: not
0: for all
2: surprise.
0: Involved.
2: I always love people like, it was a huge surprise. I'm like, well, I don't know if you were in science class, but shouldn't be a whole lot of surprises there. You're not Mary in the Bible here.
0: Sometimes it happens, George, like slips past the goalie, you know what I'm saying? It just, accidents happen.

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10: All right, we've got John who's in New York City, Florida. Is there a New York City, Florida? I don't think that's right. Where are you at, John?
11: New York City, New York.
10: That's what I thought. I was like, one of these is correct. The other one is not. Well, we're glad to have you.
11: Right.
10: How can we help you today?
11: Thank you so much for having me. I really appreciate it. My wife and I purchased a short-term rental in October of 2024 and at the advice of a tax strategist that we hired. And we're bleeding $2,500 to $3,000 a month in this short-term rental.
10: Okay.
11: And I own a business. My wife's a full-time nurse. And we get taxed heavily, obviously the business does. And that's why I enlisted with a tax strategist to understand, you know, options, you know, as far as building generational wealth and how to do that. And that's when we got into the short-term rental and, you know, we got bonus depreciation, so that was nice. We, you know, we were able to write off the federal taxes and stuff, but bleeding $2,500 to $3,000 a month doesn't leave a very good taste in my mouth.
10: Of course not.
0: You might as well pay that to the government in taxes at that point, if you're just going to bleed
11: it. Like, I might as well not even.
0: You're either giving it to a lender or to the IRS. Pick your poison.
11: Correct. So my real main question is, you know, what I'm really, it's hard for me to trust people now because of how, you know, this leaves a sour taste in my mouth. And I just need really good direction. You know, what do we do with our money to help build generational wealth, to find properties that cash flow? What should my next steps be?
0: You know, we want to do something
11: this year, but I'm nervous. We own a print company.
0: Okay. Where did the real estate come into play? Because these are two different goals. If I want to build wealth, but also I want to be a real estate guru and leverage a bunch of debt.
11: Correct. The real estate came into play because of the taxes we were getting. We're getting heavily taxed.
0: But would you agree that getting into real estate just for tax purposes is not a good idea?
11: My wife's right here. She said true.
0: You're losing $36,000 a year because of the tax strategist saying, "Dude, you want to save on taxes? Just leverage an Airbnb. It'll be great."
10: Well, I think you thought you were going to build wealth too. I think you thought you were going to use that as a wealth building vehicle as well. Not just a tax shelter.
11: And that's the goal, obviously, is wealth building for generational wealth.
10: What went south with the short term? Was it the location? Did you not get the rents you thought you were going to? Like, what happened?
11: Well, I think it's our property manager. So our realtor is also our property manager. And when I met with him, I'm pretty upfront. I said, you know, listen, I said, I just need to know what our worst case scenario might be with this property. And he said, your worst case scenario is you're going to be out $1,000 a month. I said, good, let's go. We're good. That sold.
10: So you knew that from the jump?
11: Oh, yeah.
10: Okay.
11: And I was fine with $1,000. I knew it wasn't going to cash flow well, but I also was using the benefits of, you know, how much we were going to save on taxes and then also building generational wealth and making this kind of a yearly thing we wanted to do.
10: Nothing was looking good.
0: So what would this property sell for?
11: The property management company, $1,035,000. It's worth, according to Zillow, $1,065,000. We also own a home. Our personal residence, we bought that for $820,000. It's worth about $965,000.
0: What's left on that mortgage?
11: That one, $617,000.
0: Okay, and what's the mortgage on the short-term rental?
11: That's about $820,000.
0: Okay, so you got, let's call it $150,000 in equity on the short-term rental you could get out?
11: Correct.
0: What other debt do you have?
11: Obviously, I got to pay. We did do a loan where there's a prepayment penalty. So we got a 5-year prepayment penalty, which goes down every year. So we'd have to eat that, obviously.
0: What kind of loan is this?
11: Something. It's called a DSCR loan.
0: Mm. Okay. Yeah. What other debt do you guys have outside of the two mortgages?
11: Truly, my wife's got a car. It's about $600 a month. Business pays my car. We have 0% credit cards that aren't due till next year. It's total about 37 between both of us, 37K.
0: You are a credit card company's dream.
11: I'm sorry?
0: You're a credit card company's dream.
11: I know.
0: Because guess what's going to happen when you can't pony up $37,000 out of nowhere to pay the balance?
11: Well, now, let me give you the full picture. I have $160,000 sitting in the bank. And my wife has, do you have anything? I think she's maybe $10,000, my wife. But between both of us, $170,000.
10: Okay,
11: cash. So that money's earmarked. I know it's going to pay off that 0% credit card.
10: How much? Great. How much? What's the total amount of your wife's vehicle? Not the monthly payment, the total amount.
11: Total amount. It's a lease.
10: Oh, it's a lease. And what about you?
11: My car's paid through the business. It's a 524 a month. It's a super Outback.
10: How much is the debt, though? What's the total debt?
11: It'll be done at the end of this year, and then I either will lease another car.
10: What's the total debt? Don't be scared.
11: I apologize.
10: Don't be scared.
11: So what's 524 times?
10: No. What's the amount that you owe on your car? How much do you owe?
11: Okay, my car is going to be $3,000.
10: That's it? That's all you have left?
11: Yeah, because it's a lease. So it's $3,000.
10: Yours is a lease too. Okay. So,
0: goodness gracious. These are the nicest cars known to man. What are you guys driving? $600 a month for a lease?
10: When's the lease up?
11: Lease is up the end of the year. We're both the end of the year.
10: Okay. And are you planning on buying them out, or what are you thinking here?
11: I don't know, to be totally honest. I haven't thought about it.
10: Okay, so we're gonna help you think through that. What I want you to take away right now, John, is you're kind of like a happy-go-lucky guy, and you're fun to talk to, but I'm concerned about your situation greatly. You got a lot going on. And the good thing is, I think a couple of moves could get you on, just a couple of small tweaks could get you on really, really solid footing. But you'll have to agree with George and I that you're in a dire situation in order to actually do this. Because I feel like you kind of think it's not that bad.
12: You guys have out-earned your stupidity for a long time, and you can continue doing that. I just think you vehemently disagree with everything we're going to throw at you, so I don't even want to waste the time. But I'll tell you what I would do. I would sell the short-term rental, walk away with whatever money you can get, take your 160, pay off all of your consumer debt, and then anything remaining, it becomes emergency fund plus paying down the mortgage.
11: Gotcha.
12: But leveraging
11: make that my priority, is paying down our primary residence.
12: Paying down everything. Pay down all of the consumer debt first, get an emergency fund, focus on paying off your primary mortgage. Right now, you're just trying to accumulate stuff and assets and car leases, and we're trying to simplify your life to where you get to keep what you take home, regardless of how much you pay in taxes. I'd rather you pay what you owe in taxes and not have all the stress in your life and go, that sucks.
11: Gotcha.
12: I had to pay the IRS more than I thought. But it's a nothing burger if you had no debt.
11: You figured me out perfectly, because my wife could tell you I do stress out a lot about it.
10: I bet.
11: It's not worth it.
10: It's very stressful. Yeah. It's stressful for me just to listen to it. So I can only imagine how you feel, you know, when you lay your head on your pillow at night. But think about what George just said. You got $170,000 cash. Okay, we pay off the credit cards. That leaves us with around $130,000 or so. You decide whether or not you're going to buy out these leases. Do you know what the buyout is for each of them?
11: I don't know. I think it's around 20, 25 maybe.
10: For
11: if
10: each?
11: If I'm speaking correctly. For each.
12: Would you guys want to keep those cars?
11: I'd have to convince my wife, but I don't care.
10: But okay, let's say you did.
11: If you want to keep your car, she doesn't care.
10: Okay, so let's say you spend $40,000 and you buy out these leases. Now you're at 90. You've got $90,000 sitting there after you've gotten out of these leases, after you've paid off some credit card debt. Is there anything else that we need to know of that needs to be paid off?
11: No, I just gave you all the debt we have. That's it.
10: Okay, so now you've got some actual cash. You sell the short-term rental, because did I hear you say you bought it for 1.3 and it's worth 1.6?
11: No. $1,035,000, and it's, according to Zillow, it's worth $1,065,000 now.
10: Okay, okay.
12: So you'll probably take a little loss on that, but you'll gain $3,000 back in your life from not bleeding. And so that's where I'm going.
11: Correct.
12: This is worth it. Don't have the sunk cost fallacy.
10: Yeah.
12: It sounded like you didn't want to sell this Airbnb, though. Short-term rental.
11: I mean, I'll be honest with you. I do love the house. I wish, you know, my wife and I would love to be in Florida one day. I'd love to be in the house. But if it's going to cause me stress every day, I'd rather do the smart thing than the future, you know, goal thing.
10: And let's talk about the why behind it, because I think I like what you were thinking about, which is, what are ways that I can build wealth for my family? I think that's something that we all need to be doing as parents and as spouses. But the way to do that, we did the largest study of millionaires, and the best way to do that is to have a debt-free lifestyle, a budgeted lifestyle, a lifestyle that values having the right insurances, saving for emergencies, right? And then investing in your 401k regularly. That's how millionaires are built. They invest in their 401k regularly.
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15: From ABC News, I'm Dave Packer. Secretary of State Marco Rubio says the ceasefire with Iran is still on and that Operation Epic Fury is now over. The U.S., he says, now involved in a defensive operation to reopen the Strait of Hormuz.
16: There's no shooting unless we're shot at first. Okay, we're not attacking them. We're not. But if they're attacking us or they're attacking a ship, you need to respond to that. You're not going to let some fast boat come up on a ship and shoot it up.
15: As some ships are now transiting the Strait with U.S. military assistance, oil prices still over $100 a barrel and gas prices rising. The national average now surpassing $4.50 a gallon. ABC's Elizabeth Schulze.
17: We are still not at that all-time high for gas when it comes to the national average. That was hit under President Biden back in June 2022. We were at $5.03. So that's kind of the all-time high. Some analysts are saying if the Strait stays closed through, for example, 4th of July, that's when we could be talking about getting past that $5 mark.
15: Global health officials are investigating a suspected hantavirus outbreak on a cruise ship into the Atlantic. Three people are dead. Medics are working to evaluate sick passengers. The World Health Organization saying it believes the strain being reported on the cruise ship is called the Andes virus, found in South America. The D.C. U.S. attorney identifying the suspect in a shooting on the National Mall yesterday. Janine Pirro says Michael Marks confronted Secret Service agents, started running, pulling a gun, starts shooting at Secret Service. They return fire. The suspect then shot, and in an ambulance on the way to the hospital, Pirro says Marks exclaimed,
18: F the White House and kill me, kill me, kill me three times.
15: Bureau said that a teenager who was wounded in the crossfire has been released from the hospital. There are a number of primary elections across the Midwest today. We're watching races in Ohio, Michigan, and another one in Indiana, where many of the polling places have now closed. You're listening to ABC News.
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15: Three-time World Series champion Bob Skinner has died. Skinner spent more than 8 seasons with the Pirates before being traded to Cincinnati and then the Cardinals. He was 94. Texas imposed new safety standards on summer camps in the wake of last year's deadly Hill Country floods, and it's put some camps at risk.
21: Camp Mystic, where 25 kids and two counselors died in flash flooding, was found seriously lacking in planning and response to emergencies. The state now requires camps to have detailed procedures and upgraded equipment. At Mount Lebanon, hundreds of miles from Camp Mystic,
22: our PA system has to operate without internet, and so we have two-way radio systems.
21: Mount Lebanon director Eddie Walker has spent $100,000 to meet the new requirements. He's hearing from other camps that simply can't afford to upgrade. Jim Ryan, ABC News, Dallas.
15: Denver is getting what could be its biggest snowfall of the season. A storm is moving into the Rocky Mountains and the High Plains. Some areas could see up to 8 inches. The Lost Boys and Schmigadoon lead this year's Tony Award nominations with 12 nods each.
23: Why is there music coming from everywhere?
24: We are in a musical and we are stuck here.
23: Kill me. Right now.
15: Schmigadoon is an adaption of an Apple TV series mocking Broadway musicals. Arthur Miller's Death of a Salesman nabbed 9 nominations, and Ragtime is up for 11. The Tony Awards will be handed out on June 7th. Dave Packer, ABC News.
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3: North Idaho weather.
4: We do have clear skies in our forecast tonight as we drop down to a low of 45. Mid-70s and sunny tomorrow. A few clouds roll in by tomorrow night, though, as we drop down to a low of 52, and then sunny and warm for Thursday also, with a high of 74.
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0: Well, welcome back to The Ramsey Show here in the Fair Ones Credit Union studio. Again, I'm Jade, if you're just joining us, and we have George Camel taking calls from Brandy, who's in Huntsville, Alabama. Brandy, you are on the line. How can George and I help you today?
1: Hi, guys. I have an interesting situation for you that we need help with. My husband and I have been married 10 years, but when we got married, we had a backyard wedding. It was like a $3,500 wedding. It was just close family, friends, mm-hmm. and we did not buy wedding rings. Oh. So we had said if we make it to 10 years, we would have our honeymoon and buy wedding rings on our 10th anniversary, and that is coming up. So we, and there's more story to that, of course. Like, I mean, he proposed 4 times. It's me. I bring the George to the relationship, and
2: what
1: he
2: does
1: brings
2: that
1: all
2: mean?
1: The fun.
2: You're the funny daddy?
1: I am the frugal one, I guess.
2: Oh,
1: and he's
2: frugal.
1: More of a free spirit.
2: Wait,
1: yeah.
2: You said no to his proposal like 3 other times?
1: No, I laughed hysterically the first time. And then the second time, I was like, I'm really not good at being married. I mean, we've been married, like I said, 10 years. That's like an Olympic gold medal for me. So
2: he deserves a medal
1: really
2: for persistence. The guy just kept getting rejected time after
0: laughed
2: time.
0: In his face. Wow.
2: That's brutal.
1: He is really amazing. He is. He's okay. A great spouse. And I mean, we've made it right so far. So, and we have
2: yeah, you both
1: marriage,
2: seem surprised,
1: so.
2: Which I find entertaining. We both can't believe we're here. Okay.
0: Well, congrats on the 10 years. And I love the idea of finally, you know, getting rings and having a ceremony, but there's probably a catch here. So tell me, what is it?
1: Well, we're trying to buy rings and go on a honeymoon. We're not going to have a ceremony. We've already done that. But
0: okay, so
1: we
0: rings
1: are
0: and honeymoon.
1: In the middle. Yes, and we are in the middle of baby step 2. We've paid off $63,000 worth of debt as of yesterday within the last 12 months.
2: Whoa, okay. Way to go.
1: And we have $49,000 to go. So we were expecting to come to you guys for our debt-free scream next spring.
0: Okay.
1: And we want to delay by a month because my entire paycheck, like my base salary, I own my own business. He works for the state. But my entire base salary goes to paying debt every month. So I get my paycheck and then I give it to other people and it hurts my feelings, right? So I am super motivated to get finished, but we both feel that we need a break in order to celebrate this milestone for us.
0: And it only sets you back by 1 month? Is that what you're saying?
1: Yeah, it would pause the baby steps by 1 month. So, and we don't know budgets. We haven't been shopping for rings because I'm terrified to go in there. I think I'm going to have sticker shock and
0: so faint. Then I don't think you know how much it's going to set you back because you don't know the numbers, right?
1: Well, we were thinking around $1,000 on rings total, and then we would spend around $3,200 on a trip, and we wanted to kind of set the budget at what we normally would pay towards the debt a month,
0: so which is about
1: $4,000. Yeah, between $4,000 and $5,000.
0: Okay.
2: And you're saying if you continue this path, you could be debt free in what, 9 or 10 months?
1: Probably around 12 because I work in education field, so I am home. We have 6 children. I'm home with our youngest children, and there are many of them. But I'm home with them in the summer, so I don't have as much income in the summer, and we plan for that because I own my own business.
2: Okay.
1: So it's not a huge loss, but we don't have as much of a margin during those 2 months.
2: Got it.
0: Understood. I'm going to tell you, and again, this could be controversial, but I think that I would do this. It's a 1 month setback. And it's a milestone of 10 years. And it's actually funny that you're calling in because I called in to the Ramsey Show long before I worked here with the same question. Sam and I had paid off a major portion of our debt. You've paid off more than half. I think we had paid off more than half of ours. And we wanted to do a 10-year anniversary. And it was going to set us back a couple of months. But we did it. And Dave said that he would do it. And we told him the budget. And so I will now tell you the same thing because I think it's a really important thing. And I think it's one of those things that comes around, obviously, every 10 years. And this is your 10-year mark. I think the budget is reasonable. And I like the fact that it's only a month-long thing. It's potentially only sets you back a month. And what I actually think will end up happening is if you wanted to kick it into high gear after this, you could probably make up the time by picking up, you know, cutting back here and there, picking up side hustles. Who knows? If friends and family find out about this, you might get some monetary gifts. I don't know. But I think things can happen that you really don't even have to sacrifice the month.
1: Okay, yeah. And I have a business that's doing very well. It's growing as time goes along. So it will increase over time. And also he's getting promotions at his job. So we know that it will go up eventually. That may take a while, right? But we really want to pause and celebrate.
0: So you got married in the courthouse, no rings.
1: We had a backyard ceremony at our house, and it was beautiful. We have a creek in the backyard. It was a beautiful ceremony, but it was just close friends and family.
2: Mm-hmm. So you guys have anything on your fingers right now?
1: No, we don't.
2: You couldn't have got a silicone band off Amazon for like $10?
1: Well, I think he wears a silicone band, and he has another band that he really likes, and I feel bad. I mean, it took me 2 years to change my name. Maybe I have a little bit of a commitment problem, but I love him. Our marriage is great, and I think it's time for me to put a ring on.
0: You want to know what? Okay, I'm going to go one deeper for you, and now this is your life. Do what you want. I'll just be honest. I feel the money is better spent, and this is just me. In comparison to the baby steps, I feel like the ring would be the thing that I'd want to spend more money on because you've never had one versus the honeymoon. That's just me. What do I know? George, what do you think? What do you think about the whole thing? You may not agree with me.
2: Well, again, Brandy, you told me ahead of time I'm the fuddy-duddy frugal guy, and I love to dangle the carrot. I want to earn it. You know, I want to eat my vegetables before I get dessert. And so personally, I'm going to go, you know what? We're already in our 11th year of marriage. We're going to celebrate before we're done with year 11. And that will put some onus on me to put some urgency on this and bust it to get this knocked out as fast as possible so that I can enjoy this.
0: Wait, it's not going to happen at the 10-year point? You're already past 10 years?
1: No, we will be 10 years. I'm coming up in the fall. And I wanted to wait till after the debt was paid, so next summer. And he's like, absolutely not. We had an agreement.
0: Well, wait a second. Wow. Wait a minute. I'm going to roll mine back a little bit because I thought that the whole point was we're doing it on the 10-year anniversary. But this is not on the 10-year anniversary. You're not doing it on the 10-year?
1: At the 10-year anniversary, that was when we planned on doing the ring and going on the trip.
0: Right.
2: Okay, can I be honest, Brandy? Here's what bothers me. You guys have been, quote-unquote, planning this for 10 years and yet made zero actions to get us here. You know what I mean? Like, what happened over 10 years where you guys went, yeah, we said that, but we don't really believe it. And now all of a sudden it's an emergency.
0: That's a good point.
2: You know what I mean?
0: What happened?
1: Well, it's not an emergency. We did take our savings that we put back for it and put it on our debt.
2: But why aren't you in a better place financially than you were 10 years ago when you guys were broke?
0: Oh, well, you probably weren't thinking about it then.
1: We are in a better place.
0: Or were you?
1: I'm sorry?
0: Were you thinking about this 10 years ago? Probably not. Or were you?
1: Yeah, we agreed to do it when we got married. That was what we said at the time.
2: That's what I'm wondering.
1: It was an agreement.
2: If I had a 10-year horizon to plan for this thing I knew was coming, I would make sure I was going to get there. And so that's where I'm trying to figure out where you guys went backwards, got into $100,000+ consumer debt, which you guys are crushing it. I'm really proud of you. I'm not trying to knock you. I'm just trying to get to the mindset to make sure we've actually changed our behavior that got us here.
0: George makes an interesting point. Listen, I will say this. If you told me it's a once-in-a-lifetime thing, it's 10 years, and you were doing it on the 10-year anniversary, I'm like, yes, 10 years. But if you're telling me we're doing it on our 10-year anniversary and the plan was already to do it at year 11, it takes the cachet. It's got no cachet at that point.
2: Yeah, I mean, you're not going to regret it if you do it. And you guys will still become debt-free, whether it's in May of 2027.
0: Well, at that point, you may as well wait till 12 years.
2: That's what I'm saying. Everything feels arbitrary because clearly our planning has not gone to plan.
0: I don't know.

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1: Today's question comes from Grace in Nebraska. My husband and I are about to pay off our last debt, which is a credit card. But I've read that doing this will lower our credit scores a lot. Should we slow down our payoff schedule or knock it out and let our credit score go down? What a hilarious question. Which just points to the stupidity of the credit score. Number one, the confusion of it.
0: There's confusion.
1: And number two,
0: it.
1: The if I do the thing I know is financially smart, I will be penalized.
0: Well, I think a lot of people don't realize. Yeah, I don't think they know the truth, George, so enlighten us.
1: Well, number one, a credit score is based off several factors. They're all weighted differently. How much debt? How long have you had the debt? What's the types of debt?
0: Mix of
1: debt. The variety,
0: mm-hmm.
1: all of that. Any new debts? And so paying off your debt will not lower your score, especially in the long term. Now, if you closed all the accounts, it might take a dip because they like to see the open accounts.
0: Mm-hmm.
1: You know, the longer you've had them open, the better and all that. But I would never say slow down your payoff schedule in case your score takes a hit. Because whatever hit does happen, it's going to be minimal and it's going to be temporary.
0: Well, and you have to ask yourself, the long-term question on this is, why are you doing this to begin with? Because most of us out here, if we're paying off our debt, we're usually doing it with a greater intention in mind. And over here at Ramsey, the whole thought is, you can't solve a problem while simultaneously creating it. So if debt is the problem, if it is the barrier to you building wealth, then what we say is, okay, then I no longer borrow money anymore. And so me paying off my debt is essentially equal with me saying, and I no longer care about credit because I no longer am going to borrow money. So they're kind of synonymous. So my question to Grace would be, what's the point of paying off the debt if you plan on utilizing your credit score in the future, which means you would be borrowing
1: taking on
0: money.
1: More debt. And by the way, there are a lot of people who don't carry any debt and still have a credit score. They have open credit card accounts,
0: yeah.
1: Then they pay it off every month. I know those people exist because
0: sure.
1: They always tell me how proud of themselves they are for mm-hmm. paying off their balance every month, and they have an 830 credit score and all of that. So, Grace, the real question is, what kind of future are you looking for? Are you looking for a future where you keep taking on more debt and trying to pay it off perfectly to appease the credit score gods? Or do you just want to go, you know what, I'm done. We're going to cut up the card, close the accounts. 6 to 12 months later, your credit score will become indeterminable. That's what happened to me. Now, if you have a mortgage, your score will stay up there. And it'll stay good. As long as you make on-time payments any debts
0: perfect.
1: In your life, your score is going to be fine. It's not going to be – it's not that much better to have a 790 versus a 760.
0: No, it's – yeah. And again – who cares? It's not going to stop you from doing any of the things you want to do because you're living a life without debt. And let me just say this. When Sam and I were in baby step two and paying off debt, I was a little late to acquiesce the credit card. It took me some time to feel like I could let go of that. But what got me is I hated paying it off every month because we'd spend a little bit on it and then pay it off and spend a little bit. I just got to the point where it's like, I don't like the feeling of this. Even if you're paying it off every month, it just doesn't feel good. It feels like you owe someone money.
1: Yeah, exactly.
0: Because you do. Even though you have the money to pay them, you still owe them for 30 days. And I think I just hated the feeling of that, George.
1: And let me tell you, obviously people care about the credit score for a mortgage. That's the big one that's understandable.
0: Uh-huh.
1: But again, we've talked about it on the show.
0: Yes.
1: Getting a no-score loan, manual underwriting. It's a very real possibility that, and Jade and I have both done it,
0: mm-hmm.
1: and they didn't give it to us because we're Ramsey personalities. They gave it to us because we had 12 months of rental history, on-time payments, tax returns, pay stubs,
0: and
1: they
0: if it makes
1: manually
0: you,
1: underwrite it.
0: If it makes you feel better, I did it before I was a Ramsey personality, long before I even worked here. So if that makes
1: before
0: anybody
1: she was
0: listening,
1: a big deal.
0: Yeah, that's I'm still not a big deal. Let's go. Kyle.
1: So to answer your question, I would not slow down the payoff schedule. Just become debt-free.
0: Go ahead and do it. And did you tell him it usually takes 6 to 12 months?
1: Yes.
0: Okay. All right, let's go to Kyle, who's in Boston, Massachusetts. I'm sorry about your Celtics, by the way. What's going on, Kyle?
2: Hey, so you guys can hear me fine?
0: Yeah.
2: Okay. Basically, we bought a house. I'm married, and my parents live with us in the house. and we had a baby and we want to have more. But it just seems like the house is getting smaller, and there's just a lot of tension, it feels like, in the home. So we want to know if it's possible, and if we should look into it more to buy, say, a multifamily, like a 3 or 4 unit multifamily, and have my parents live in one of the units and rent the rest of them to offset, you know, that other mortgage.
1: Where is this codependency coming from? Why can't they go rent their own place and you guys have your own place?
2: Right. So I'm an only child, and I think what happened was most 90% of my life was them not doing well with money. And, you know, is that a me problem? No. But in my mind, like with them living with us, I know their financial situation, and I know they would be like borderline homeless, I guess.
0: But they make enough to rent, because you said they'd be renting one of the units from you if you did a multifamily.
2: Well, right. It would not be
1: market
2: as
1: rent.
2: Much as the average.
1: So basically, you're gonna, it's charity. You're gonna let them rent for a couple $100, and if the day comes where they can't pay because they have other bills or they have other priorities, they kind of know you're not gonna evict them and put them on the street.
0: How old are they?
2: My dad's in his 70s, and my mom is in her 60s.
1: Are they both retired, or are they working still?
2: My dad's retired. My mom is going to retire in about a year.
1: And that's based on what?
2: It's just what she had told me.
1: Okay, but they don't have the money to actually retire. They're sort of needing you guys to float the gap.
2: Right.
0: When you say she's in her 60s, is she like 61 or is she like 69? How old is she?
2: She is 65.
0: Okay. And same with your dad. Is he 70 or 78?
2: He's 75. They're about 10
0: okay.
2: years apart.
0: 10 years apart. And they don't bring in, like, what's their Social Security? You said you know their money. Tell us more about the money, because that'll help us understand how dire this is, because it might not be as dire as maybe you stepping in and doing as much as you're trying to do.
2: Okay. So for Social Security, for my dad, I don't really know what, I think it's probably maybe $1,500 to $2,000, something like that a month. I mean, unless they're lying to me, I'm not sure. And so they give us, we wanted it to be $1,000. They give us, $600 a month towards the house that we're living in now.
0: What about your mom? What does she make?
2: She probably makes, I would guess, around maybe a little more than minimum wage.
0: Okay. Do you know what that looks like monthly for her? I'm sorry. I thought that you knew the numbers. I thought I heard you say that you did know the numbers.
1: We know that they can only afford $600 a month for rent.
2: I grew up just knowing like how they were struggling financially.
0: And what do you attribute that to? Is it just lack of financial literacy? They never secured careers? Like, what's happening there? Because what I'm seeing is something that seems like it's gone on for quite some time, and I'm just worried that, you know, if you want to put this on your plate and say this is just something I'm willing to fund, that's your bag and you're allowed to do that. What I would not do is continue to take on more debt in order to fund that. I think that this is a cart that you've hitched
1: and you need to get out of this mortgage. Mm-hmm. You need to refinance on your own, and if you can't qualify, that tells me you guys need to go somewhere you can afford and get them off here. They might need to go to senior HUD housing, and that's the reality of the situation if you can't have them living with you guys.

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1: ABC News, I'm Dave Packer. Secretary of State Marco Rubio says the ceasefire with Iran is still on and that Operation Epic Fury is now over. Meanwhile, President Trump suggesting that Iran hasn't yet violated the ceasefire despite firing shots in the Strait of Hormuz and into the United Arab Emirates Monday, saying, I'll let you know when it's breached.
2: Well, you'll find out because I'll let you know. They know what to do and they know what to do. They know what not to do, more importantly, actually.
1: As some ships are now transiting the Strait, U.S. military assistance, oil prices still over $100 a barrel, gas prices rising, the national average now surpassing $4.50 a gallon. Global health officials investigating a suspected hantavirus outbreak on a cruise ship in the Atlantic. Three people dead, medics are working to evacuate sick passengers. A number of primary elections across the Midwest, we are watching races in Ohio, Michigan, and Indiana. This is ABC News.
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4: We do have clear skies in our forecast tonight as we drop down to a low of 45, mid-70s and sunny tomorrow. A few clouds roll in by tomorrow night, though, as we drop down to a low of 52, and then sunny and warm for Thursday also with a high of 74.
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6: 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Alrighty then. Jake is in Boston, Massachusetts again. What's going on, Jake? Jake, are you there?
7: We lost him.
6: All right.
7: So
6: well,
7: close.
6: We can go to someone else. We can go to Tom in Hartford, Connecticut. Tom, are you there?
8: Hey, how are you?
6: Doing good. How can we help today?
8: Good, good. So, just for context, I'm not sure how much you guys know. A little bit while back, about 4 months ago, I decided to exit my previous business. That year, we did about $500,000 in total revenue. The reason why I left was just a partnership dynamic, primarily for autonomy, control, independence, and really just alignment issues. Looking back, I'm about 4 months into my new endeavor, and you know, I'm in a cleaning space now, like house cleaning. And I'm feeling a good amount of regret and kind of, did I make the right choice? Did I not make the right choice? And kind of just unsure about things, looking back at my previous business. And they're on track to do, you know, really, really well this year. Just looking to get some guidance and your guys' thoughts.
6: I mean, can you go back? Is it something that you could go back to if you wanted to, or are we just crying over spilled milk?
8: Yes. Yeah, I mean, it might be considered crying over spilled milk. I think that's one of the things that I'm trying to understand. But the biggest thing is I could go back because they're my current – one of them was just like really one of my best friends, and then mm-hmm. other business partner was my cousin too. So, and it was just like one of those kind of like missionary businesses, you know, that like I just love to my core. And I think with the contrast of my current business, I'm just kind of seeing things, you know, hindsight now.
6: Why did you – what – you explained a little bit about why you left, but what was really the straw that broke the camel's back? Give us a clear example of what was happening.
8: Yeah, absolutely. So, I mean, there's seasons in the business where you're going, once you're going to, at least from my

0: perspective, with the new season of the business, you start to pick up new responsibilities and you kind of transition into new roles.
1: Right.
0: And so as we started to transition into new roles, I looked at where I was heading and then where my other business partners were heading. And they were taking on more ownership responsibilities and I was taking on more employee responsibilities. And so in the long scheme of things, I was like, in my mind at that time, like when we had that conversation, I was like, oh, heard, I'm just going to be an employee for the rest of the time here. Like, that's not what I want. And so, you know, looking back on things now, that was the primary reason why I left. And of course, there's like a whole bunch of other details.
1: Do you feel like you got too hot-headed about it? Like, were you too emotional about it? Is that what's causing you?
0: I made that decision. Yeah, like but 8 months before that, I started to kind of have the thoughts of like understanding that leaving could be a possibility just kind of based on the trajectory of things. Mm-hmm. And I started to come like to be at acceptance with that. And when it became like crystal clear that like most likely my future responsibilities in the business would have just been an employee, it was very clear to me. And I was like, okay, yeah, I felt
2: so
0: very neutral, very calm about it.
2: Yeah. If you go back tomorrow, you're not going to become an owner all of a sudden.
0: exactly. So I guess it's more so.
2: So are you
0: like,
2: going back for money at that point of just like it's more sustainable and I enjoy the work?
0: Yeah, because I think what the mistake that I made, and I think David Ramsey was just in my thinking about it a lot in my mind, was I kind of left without a financial plan. Like I left without I'm very lucky. Like I'm in a spot where I don't have any debt. I don't have any like I have a good amount of savings. I'm getting an exit paycheck from the business for the equity that I did own.
1: How much?
0: So I'm not in a bad spot.
2: So you'll go back with no equity because you already got it.
0: Yeah.
1: How
0: so
1: much was the equity?
0: Equity was 50%.
1: So you got 250? 250,000?
0: No. So with how we based it, the exit was, the whole exit's going to be around 50,000, like payout-wise. And then I have savings, too, that I currently have.
1: And so I just want to make sure I have this straight in my mind. So the reason you would go back is you missed the work. And it would be the employee stuff that you did not want to do before. Now you've decided the thing I did not want to do before, I actually now miss it, those exact tasks.
0: Yeah,
1: and I would like to go back and do those exact tasks.
0: You know, I think I made a mistake, right? And I think when I first made the decision, I wanted ownership responsibilities. But now looking at it in hindsight, like I understand how hard it is to make it in business, right? Like before I had another person to rely on and another person to cope with. And it was so much different, you know? And
1: so you're willing to just go back as an employee, not as an owner. You don't want to buy in anymore. You just want to be an employee.
0: No, I think I would want to go back as an owner. So it's like, it is different. But
1: hey, why wouldn't you just start your own business in that same area? Like you've done it before. Why wouldn't you do it again? Because
2: what kind of business is this?
0: It was a sports videography business.
2: Okay, so if you started your own business today, what would you do? Mm-hmm. Left to your own devices.
0: So I would buy a camera, and then I would start filming free social media content for a sports team.
2: No, I'm saying, so you would want to go into sports videography. If you could choose any job in the world today, or any business.
0: I did start another business after that. I started a house cleaning business.
2: Yeah, but
1: right.
2: You don't like that. So I'm saying, what do you actually want to do versus... Well, you're like going back to your ex because it's comfortable. And I'm like, well, the same reasons you left your ex are the same reasons it's not going to work. You're going to go back. You're going to become resentful as you see them grow the business while your income doesn't grow along with it.
0: Yeah.
2: While you're dealing with employees, which is not your passion, according to what you told us earlier. So I'm just worried we're going to make the same mistake twice.
1: Was it a friendly exit or was it drama filled?
0: We're totally good. Yeah, like we're good. Obviously, you know, it's like, you know, serious conversations. But no, we're totally good.
1: How old are you?
0: I'm 25.
1: Okay. And I just want to play this out. So it sounds, I feel like you're telling me kind of two stories, and it might just be because we're talking and it's just a short period of time. But on the one hand, it kind of sounds like I made a rash decision. I made a bad choice and I want to go back on it, which we've all made mistakes. We've said things we've all done that. So I can understand that. But then another side of you makes it seem like, no, I really put thought into this. This was a long time coming and I finally just pulled the trigger. So tell me, which one is it? Was it something that you really spent a lot of time thinking about and you finally pulled the trigger? Or was it something that you feel like you had a rash of emotion and you kind of spoke too soon and now you regret it? Which one is it?
0: Yeah. So, I mean, I don't think it's like I think it's a mixture of things. I don't know if that answers it correctly.
1: It doesn't. And that's what I want to get to. I think you have to, I don't think you have clarity. And I don't think you can do anything until you have clarity. I think right now, and this is, again, Tom, we've only chatted a few minutes, but it sounds like you went away from this job in whatever capacity. You started your own thing, and it looks like you're looking back like a pillar of salt, and you're seeing things over there popping off and doing really great, and you're feeling remorse because your current thing has not grown to scale yet. And that's okay.
0: Yeah.
1: What I don't want you to go is look back at the thing that you said, nah, that's not for me. And just because it's doing well and doing amazing, suddenly you're questioning. Let me tell you a story. I played college volleyball, and I played for 2 years. And it was a toxic situation for me, and it was time for me to stop playing. And so the next year, when I was invited back to the team, I said, no, thank you, I'm not going to come back. That year, they won championships and did really amazing. The 2 years I played, we had two losing seasons. For a moment, I was like, dang it, like, this is a regret, I made a bad choice. But I made the choice I needed to make for me, because I was pursuing music, and it was the right choice for me. Even though they were doing amazing, even though, do you see what I'm saying? Just because somebody else is doing great doesn't mean you did the wrong choice. And I just think you need to, I'm not saying we're the same, but I am saying there's...
0: No, I get it.
1: Do you know what I mean?
0: Absolutely.
1: I don't think you have clarity either way. I just think that you're seeing fruit in each place and you're like, dang it. I want to.
2: Well, we can help with the clarity part, Tom. If you hang on the line, we'll send you the Get Clear career assessment, and that will really show you where your talent is, where your passion is, where the mission that you want to see impact in. All that's going to help you get clarity, and it may be, man, I really just want to be the boss. That's really the heart of it, no matter what the thing is. Or it might be sports, and now you can go work for someone else doing something, making more with a bigger ceiling. I just don't want you to jump back to the old comfortable thing just because you thought the grass was greener on the other side.
1: Yeah. This is tough.

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0: Our Ramsey Show scripture and quote of the day, Proverbs 18:15 says, The heart of discerning acquires knowledge, for the ears of the wise seek it out. Thomas Sowell said, you don't have to listen to anybody. You can learn everything from your own personal experience. Of course, you will be at least 50 years old by that time, by the time you know what you need to know at 25. Ooh, that's deep, Thomas.
6: Okay, so it was a negative sell.
0: It's a negative sell.
6: It was the tone of, yeah, sure, you don't have to listen to anybody. You could learn on your own in 50 years, or you could get wisdom from other people and learn in half the time.
0: Yeah.
6: At 25. That's good.
0: Thomas, I think you could have said that in a cleaner way.
6: Well, you know, it's old-timey.
0: It's old-timey.
6: They gotta make things more complex.
0: I know, I had to really turn my brain on.
6: Go to Mark Twain if you want simple, if you want brevity.
0: That's true. Jake is in Boston, Massachusetts. Jake, you're back. How can we help?
7: I am back. Sorry about that.
0: That's all right.
7: I found you guys recently on social media, so figured I would reach out. I guess, let me give you some background information before I ask the question. That might be helpful.
0: Sure.
7: So, I got $170K in debt, $150 of that is student loans, $20 of it is for my truck. I got $150K saved right now, just literally sitting in a bank account doing nothing. And I guess my overarching question is, should I pay off my loans, call it in like in one check or, you know, over the next few months or so, or over the course of a few years, make the minimum payments and really don't even worry about it? Really just, you know, looking for some guidance at the minimum, you know?
0: I missed what you said you have saved. How much did you say you have saved?
7: 150.
6: Cool.
0: Okay. So the whole amount of the student loans?
7: No, I mean, a little bit less.
0: You tell me what you think the benefit would be to kind of peddling this out and just making minimum payments. Tell me what you think the good part of that is. That way it'll help me craft my answer for you.
7: Sure. I think mainly just being able to keep building the nest egg, eventually, you know, buy a home, hopefully soon. And look, I know it's bad to let debt pile up, but, you know, I'm 25. I feel like I'm doing all right. The career's on a good track.
6: What do you do?
7: I work in sales for, you know, in the fintech space.
6: Oh, nice. So how much are you making a year now?
7: I made 220 last year. I should land around like 250 this year if I hit all my quotas and everything.
6: Way to go. So let's just play out the scenario where you have 150 saved, you knock out your student loans, and you got the truck left. You knock that out in maybe 2-3 months. Is that realistic?
7: Exactly. Yeah, that could be
6: now,
7: a realistic thing.
6: Now look where you are. You freed up all of those payments, which if you added up all of the payments for the student loans and the truck, where are we at per month?
7: Close to like $2,000, call it.
6: Okay, so now we freed up $2,000 on top of our amazing income, and we have no debt. Now we can stack up savings real quick for an emergency fund and then be investing 15% of our income.
0: Yeah, which is pretty wild when I look at that.
6: So if you're talking about wealth building a nest egg, your best path is to get out of debt as fast as you can to free up your income, which is your greatest wealth building tool, to then invest from 25 to 65. 40 years of compound growth, making what you're making, even at 15% put away, you're going to be a multi-millionaire.
0: And
6: you do nothing else.
0: I just did some fun math because I love to see the number. I mean, you're 25 today. If we did this till 59 and a half, which is when you're likely going to want to get at some of that money, I'm assuming you have zero in investments now, but I have a feeling that's not true. But if you just started putting 15% away, that's $15 million at age 60.
6: Yeah, it'd be $30 million at 66 or 67.
7: Yeah, that's really good.
0: That's what happens when you have the full power of your income. And that's assuming, I mean, that's assuming you'll never get a raise. That's assuming you're not, you know what I'm saying, ever investing above 15%, which I'm sure that you will. So all of that to say that I think this is a pretty
6: And then the other side of this is we don't know what life's going to throw at you. You're going to get married. You're going to have a kid. Will it be a job loss, a health scare? And so you're sort of assuming that, yeah, I can float these payments just fine. I make great money. You're very successful, especially at your age. And so, yeah, you could out-earn your stupidity for a while and just hang on to debt, get more debt if you want, get a bigger truck, nicer car. That's the American way. And we're telling you to swim upstream, do the weird thing, which is take that giant chunk of money and pay off the debt. And then free up that income for the rest of your life.
7: I think for me, it's like, you know, I've saved this over the course of, 3-4 years, and then I would have zero one day, you know, when you wake up. So
0: Well, you have zero now. Let's do real
6: math.
0: On
6: a balance sheet, if you were running a business, you would find that you are in the hole.
0: Yeah, you're 20,000 in the hole right now. You don't have 150,000.
7: Yeah, you're right.
6: It's assets minus liabilities. What you own minus what you owe, that's your net worth. And I want to see your net worth as the scoreboard and not what's in a savings account while the interest piles up. Now, if you want to give the Navient people some new furniture in their office building, let the executive team take a nice vacation, you can be a part of that if you want to support it. I'd rather see you build wealth instead, though.
0: I think you'll do the right thing with that, Jake. The hard part with money is when you decide I'm going to start doing the math, then you got to start doing the math for better or for worse. Not to say that money is just math. There's more to it. There's the behavior, there's the numbers, and there's the emotions of it. And what Jake is getting at is the emotion of
6: You're right. And you work too hard to have 150 grand sitting around.
0: Yeah, that's right. And it's going to feel different when you wake up in the morning and that number that you're used to seeing sitting in your Ally or sitting in your Fairwinds account is not there. You're going to be like,
6: But you're talking 18 months he could save that back up if he had no payments.
0: That's
6: in his
0: right.
6: life as then, a single 25-year-old.
0: But what it is, what it's forcing him to do is feel the weight of his actual debt. As long as that $150,000 is sitting in savings, he doesn't really feel the weight of it. But once he transfers that over and actually pays it off, he's going to go, oh, that was a lot of debt. I did need to get rid of that. And I think that that's a very mature thing to do. A very mature thing to do.
6: Yeah.
0: To let yourself feel it, if you will. All right, George. Do you think we can get to Parker?
6: Let's get to Parker.
0: Let's do it. All right, Parker on line three. We're up against the clock, my guy. So let us have it.
8: Yes, sir. So me and my wife are now transitioning to single income. She's going to nursing school soon. We have about $11,900 in debt, which is just my car and a credit card. We paid off her car, a credit card, and some of my miscellaneous debt prior to going to single income.
0: Mm-hmm.
8: And we have around $11,000 in the saving. Trying to figure out how to navigate that debt sooner than later and before she finishes nursing school.
6: What's stopping you from just knocking it out? I mean, next month you'll have enough saved up that you could knock out the debt and still have $1,000, $2,000 left over, right?
8: Yes. So, I mean, the minimum payment on the card, which I owe $1,500 on, is about $40, but it's at 24% interest. And
6: why does the minimum payment matter?
8: Correct.
0: I mean, to your point, it's a super high interest rate. You need to knock that thing out. Get it out of your life, right?
6: They'd make the minimum payment a dollar if they could, let all the money just pile up in interest.
8: Correct.
6: So I would just go, man, if you want to be free and you want to be able to survive on single income, having less payments in your life is better. Would you agree?
8: Yes, sir.
6: And you can build up that savings how quickly? How much could you put away if you didn't have any of these payments in your life plus the margin you have currently with your income?
8: If we probably around like $1,500 a month, probably a little bit more.
6: Great. So now doing the math, we're going, okay, talking 6 months, 7 months.
8: Mm-hmm.
6: And you're back to where you are, but with no debt.
8: Yes, sir.
6: And if you just keep it that way, you'll be able to survive off this income. What is your income now as a household?
8: So I make around 60. I'm in the military, so it's around 60.
6: Okay, great. So now we can do a budget based on our 60 grand with no payments and make the sacrifices needed so that she can go to nursing school and you can cash flow it. That's a really important part of this.
0: Yeah.
6: It's making sure we're not going further into debt while trying to pay debt off. That's whack-a-mole.
0: Yeah. And the thing I want you to just remember, Parker, is wealthy people ask how much. Poor people ask how much per month, and that goes both ways. So if you're so focused on, oh, the monthly payment's only $40, I can do that. You need to be focused on the entire balance of the debt. That's when, you feel the weight of it, and you feel the need to pay it off, because you do. All right, George, we had a great time hosting. Thanks for hanging out with us, guys. Remember, there's ultimately only one way to financial peace, and that's to walk daily with the Prince of Peace, Christ Jesus.
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12: From ABC News, I'm Dave Packer. President Trump this evening saying that the U.S. has paused Project Freedom. That's the U.S. operation shepherding ships through the Strait of Hormuz at the apparent request of Pakistan and unnamed other countries to see if a final deal can be stricken between the U.S. and Iran. Meanwhile, Operation Epic Fury is over, says Secretary of State Marco Rubio. Objectives met, but he stopped short of saying the conflict can't be restarted. But
13: our preference is for these straits to be opened to the way they're supposed to be opened, back to the way it was. Anyone can use it, no mines in the water, nobody paying tolls. That's what we have to get back to, and that's the goal here.
12: With the strait bottled up, oil and gas prices on a steady rise, ABC's Elizabeth Schulze checking out prices at the pump.
14: We're at $4.50 a gallon on average for across the U.S. A lot of states higher than that. We see a good handful of states, including in the Midwest, about $5 on average, in California above $6. So that is a big number.
12: Three people dead and at least three people waiting to be medevaced from a cruise ship in the Atlantic at the center of a suspected hantavirus outbreak. WHO representative Dr. Anne Lindstrand.
15: The incubation time for this hantavirus is between 1 and 8 weeks. It's rather long time between the incubation, the contact and the incubation day when you get symptoms.
12: In Edmond, Oklahoma, nearly two dozen people injured in Sunday's shooting during a lakeside party. Sergeant James Hamm with the Edmond Police.
16: We have identified 23 people who sustained firearm-related injuries. Those injuries range from graze wounds to being hit by shrapnel, as well as gunshot wounds.
12: So far, there are no fatalities, no arrests, and police haven't yet released a motive. There are key primary elections today in the Midwest. ABC News projecting Sherrod Brown as the winner in the Ohio Democratic Senate primary. And we project Vivek Ramaswamy will win in the Ohio Republican gubernatorial primary. 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
17: 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Well, now, there's a place where you can meet them fast. ZipRecruiter.